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3: 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Our number, 877-381-3811. 877-381-3811. Captain Smith Machachar, the Fly Dubai pilot, the Indian pilot, the great hero, spoke with Benjamin Netanyahu and in Israel in the Hebrew calendar. Today is the October 7th, if you will, anniversary, third year of what took place, the slaughter that took place there. It was a very somber day there, a very somber day by all of us who just feel what took place there was the epitome of inhumanity and evil. And I sure hope he gets reelected as prime minister. For our sake here in the United States, we need a partner like that. We need somebody who will stare down Iran and the other enemies there. The others won't do it. I'm not sure the administration understands this. I'm not sure the vice president understands it, that's for sure. Or some of the others. But the fact of the matter is, this could do great damage to us under the circumstances. Because when we went to them for help and we needed their help and so forth, he was there. Obviously, we provided them with support and help, too. And that's the way a partnership works. That's the way an alliance works. And yes, we were mostly aligned with them. No doubt about it. Here is the Indian captain speaking to Prime Minister Netanyahu. Cut 13. Go.
4: The co-pilot offered, I mean, he wanted to pray, which a lot of locals, they do pray. And which is not out of the ordinary, but while he was praying, out of respect, I was just looking at the front and not at the back. And suddenly, after I think I would say about 4 or 5 minutes, there was a big blow to the back of my head. My first thought was that there was a catastrophic damage to the aircraft and something is not right. But then after that, the blow kept coming one after the other. And that's when I realized that it's not the aircraft, it's the other guy who was in the cockpit with me. I did try to stop him, but because of his initial blows, my vision was almost like nothing. And I was completely blurred out. And at that point, the next feeling that I had was that the aircraft was sharply going down. So my memory is still in bits and pieces right now, but this is what I remember out of that time. And I did try and manage to open the door once, but I think he shut it back close. And at this point, I remember I was lying down on the cockpit floor, and I felt the aircraft and the whooshing sound and people screaming. And as I was telling the ambassador here, that I had that one last fight left in me, that, you know, call it personal or call it for people, but let's say I did it, that if I don't do it, I'm gonna die. And that's when I pushed against everything. I gave everything that I had and just went for the door and opened the door. And thankfully, people were waiting to pounce back, took over the control, and the rest is what you know, sir.
3: That is even more stunning than I realized. That really is absolutely unbelievable. I had a wonderful interview that was aired on Sunday with Associate Justice Sam Alito. I just want to spend a little time, because we don't have a lot of time, playing one or two clips for those of you who may have missed it. And for that, you get a demerit. I'm sorry, but a demerit. Justice Sam Alito on Life, Liberty, and Levin last night. Originalism could be in danger if wrong steps are taken. Cut 21, go.
5: What is originalism, and what do you have to be careful about when you're looking at originalism?
6: Well, originalism is a fancy term for reading the Constitution the way we customarily read all other legal documents, and in fact, many other documents. They have a meaning, and they mean what they meant on the day when they were created. In the case of the Constitution today still means what it meant when it was adopted in 1789, or when the Bill of Rights were adopted in 1791. Some people don't like that. They want the Constitution to mean whatever they want it to mean at a particular point in time. They want it to protect things that it doesn't protect. They want it to allow things that it doesn't allow. So that's originalism, and it's very important. Justice Scalia, Judge Bork, former Attorney General Ed Meese were really the founding fathers of originalism, and it has made great strides with the federal judiciary. It's even won some very prominent adherents in legal academia. I want it to succeed, and I think there is some danger that it will not succeed if it takes a wrong turn. And so I've created this image in the book of an originalist judge driving down a highway with a whole series of off-ramps, seven of them, in fact. Six of them are wrong turns. I think if an originalist judge turns off the proper course, which leads to the success of originalism, turns off the proper course on any of those six off-ramps, originalism will go astray and it will be endangered. And then there's one at the end which presents a significant choice for a judge, and the judge could continue on the road or could take a detour that can lead to the same place. But that's what I'm trying to do with originalism.
3: I could have listened to him for 5 hours, but it was a very good back and forth where, as you know, long form interview, I ask a question and I allow the guest to answer, and he was fantastic. Let's slip one more in here. Let's go to 23. Cut 23, Mr. Producer, go.
5: Is this issue of virtue? In other words, you can write the greatest constitution on the face of the earth, but if the people don't have virtue, because in our country it's the consent of the governed, it's the representatives and so forth and so on, you're going to lose your country. Is that what he was saying? Is that what you're pointing out there?
6: Yes, that's exactly right. The success of the Constitution, the success of our republic, the preservation of our republic, does depend ultimately on the citizenry. It depends on ordinary citizens. I think President Reagan once said something like, American liberty is never more than one generation from extinction. So ultimately, the success of the republic depends on the people. It depends on citizens. And it does depend on what the framers, and George Washington in particular, thought was of paramount importance, and that is civic virtue. Perhaps by speaking out, perhaps just by going to the polls in voting, and having a spirit of citizenship, which at times requires personal sacrifice to further the good of the country and to preserve the country. Of course, that's expressed most eloquently by the men and women who serve our country in the military and all of those who have sacrificed in order to preserve the country. But it is up to all of us to work on the Constitution, really on a daily basis. That is, work on it. By that I mean preserve it, defend it.
3: It's one of my favorite interviews ever. Up there with President Trump and Walter Williams and Thomas Sowell. These are all my heroes. They're all my heroes. Yep. I'll be right back.
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0: How did I lose weight? 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I love this stuff. 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True story. 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My knees that were falling apart and my back. 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
1: You know, ladies and gentlemen, it's always an honor to talk to Shelby Steele or Eli Steele, his son. Shelby Steele has done an enormous amount for this country. It's taken enormous guts, enormous courage. And there's really a handful of people who've been in their position, his position, and has had the courage to speak out and write so beautifully and speak so beautifully. And I have his son, Eli Steele, with us right now, who's also a young man, may I say, being the age I am, of great courage and great loyalty to his father and his mother and so forth. And they have a documentary essay that's available called White Guilt. And it's a bold new documentary, father and son confront the uncomfortable truth that white guilt, not white racism, white guilt is the new evil reshaping societies across the globe. It is prescient. It is timely. And I want to welcome Eli to the program. Eli, welcome to the program. And tell us in more detail what that documentary is about.
5: First, Mark, thank you very much for having me. You and my father go way back.
1: Yeah.
5: So it's an honor to be on this show. And people are kind of starting, I would just like your audience to know that I am deaf. So I speak with a deaf accent. So that way they can just know what that is. As for the documentary, we knew, I think my father was the one that had the ability to see what was going on in America. And he knew that you could not have a collision between the civil rights movement and white supremacy in the 1960s without them sort of fallout. White people were on top. And the civil rights movement said, no, you're on top because you use your race as your power. And race is immoral. And so the white fell. And that fallout was white guilt. Because whites, in a way, many whites wanted to get back on top. They wanted to be innocent of America's racial crimes. And so my father said, okay, well, this white guilt, I mean, that's the fallout. But I don't think even he predicted how much it would grow and how much it would devastate America and the rest. And so that's why we made this movie to document white guilt from the 1960s all the way to today. So you're going from the 1960s to October 7th. And you should see how powerful this force is and the invisible force. Most people don't understand it. They think it's Marxism. They think it's all these. And it is. I mean, those are all forces. But what mm-hmm. is Greece? They allow the forces to enter our society. You need a grievance. And that is white guilt.
1: Now, so it would be white guilt that prevents our society as a whole, but certainly the ruling class, I suppose, from taking on not just black militancy at this point, but sort of this international militancy that comes out of the third world, like this Islamist movement and so forth and so on. Would you agree with that?
5: Yes. My father was a black liberationist in his early 20s. He believed that the third world, that the people of the third world should unite, I mean, people of color, the Philippines, the Palestinians,

0: glass. We should all unite and take on the white oppressor, whether it be the white supremacists in America or the Israelis in the Middle East. And so a lot of people never really saw this power or the ability for these powers to grow. But white guilt is very deductive because it really allows the tribalism and that divides us through the oppressed and the oppressor. And so the Palestinians, for example, and the black militant, for example, knew that if they could make themselves the victim and the white the oppressor, it would give them enormous power. And that's why my father's day, the white guilt, is literally the same deal as black power. Mm-hmm. Same deal with the Palestinians or the Islamists. Because if you can, the Palestinian in 1967 had just lost the war to Israel, another war. They knew they could not beat Israel on the battlefield. So how do you do that? You go into the minds of the people. You start spreading the liberation and ideology, which says we, the people of color, are the victim of these white oppressors. And white people have fallen because the colonial empires were falling. The American, you know, all of that. There was an enormous amount of guilt and so forth. And that was currency, I should use my father's term, so that was currency of power. And to the Palestinian, the blacks in America, they all knew if they could exploit this power, they would just go to wherever they can go. There's no mistake that we went from BLM in 2020 to October 7th in 2023. And in this transaction, white guilt is transaction because the whites buy innocent, the last victimization, the Palestinian self victimization. So the content in the transaction of the whites, the minorities can shift. That's why the Palestinians can easily go into that victim deep and, you know, so forth. So it's a perfect formula for the left.
1: That is brilliant, brilliantly put. And I want people to know that in this documentary essay that's so important, you have some fantastic people in addition to your father and you. You have David Mamet, Baya Unger Sargon, Pastor Corey Brooks, Jody Shaw, Paul Rossi, Jason Riley, Raphael Mangual, Andrew Gutman, Seneca Scott, and others who refused to kneel, paid for it. And we're running out of time this segment. If people want to get and see this, where do they go?
0: 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You can get it on Amazon, Apple TV, and Google Play.
1: So let's post that, Mr. Producer, whiteguilt.com, Amazon.com, Apple, folks. I really want you to enjoy this. I want you to see it. I want you to learn from it. I want you to share it with a whole lot of people. Eli, you're the best, man. My best to your whole family. God bless you.
0: Thank you so much, Mark. It's a true pleasure to be on. Thank you very much.
1: God bless you, my friend. We'll be right back.
2: 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Now, Rob Schmidt is on Newsmax tonight talking about the war for America's future. Rob Schmidt reveals that many Americans are embracing socialism, especially young people. 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
1: I want to go to a few callers if we can squeeze them in a minute. But first, Martha McCollum, I'm a big fan of hers, with El Sayed. He was very rude. He kept interrupting. He really didn't have anything new to say. But his tactic now is to drown out anybody who doesn't agree with him to make it difficult to do an interview. But Martha did a great job. And here we are. Cut 19. Go.
3: Okay, so here you are in Los Angeles with the Soros family. So my question is, how is this not taking money from billionaire oligarchs and power brokers?
4: So when individuals want to give to my campaign, I welcome their support. You know what I don't do? I don't call corporations. I don't call AIPAC.
1: All right, stop, please. Corporations are not allowed to give campaign contributions directly to a candidate. You can have a corporate political action committee, but that's funded by employees, not corporate money. So I just wanted to be clear about that. So he's lying, number one. Number two, he doesn't have to call billionaires. They have outreach. They have campaign workers. They have finance directors. So it's not a matter of him calling billionaires. So he's not so clever, but he is diabolical. Go ahead.
4: Let me just finish my point. In my primary, I got outspent 11-1. 11-1. $70 million.
1: You know what, ladies and gentlemen? I'm tired of this argument from him and everybody else. He's outspent 11-1. A guy like him, I hope he's outspent 1,000-1. What do you think about that? What is this? Socialism? Everybody has to spend the same amount of money? The Democrats usually overwhelm our guys, okay? It's all crocodile tears. But what do I care if he's outspent 10-1, 20-1, or 1,000-1? He's a Marxist Islamist who hates America. He's a Jew hater. He's all the things that I despise. I despise him. So I want him to be outspent 10-1, 11-1, 1,000-1. I want him to lose. I want America to win. Go ahead.
4: Super PACs from AIPAC, from corporations, big pharma, big tech.
1: AIPAC. AIPAC. Always with the Jew thing. His father was part of the most radical Islamist front in this country with CARE, and I believe the Muslim Brotherhood. Now we know his sister or his wife's sister, somebody's sister was on a terrorist watch list. I think it's his sister. It's all public, yes. Okay, it's his sister. And I have to worry about billionaires. First of all, they're not all billionaires, but I don't care. I'm glad we have patriotic billionaires who want to defeat pieces of crap like this rather than Soros and that jerk that hangs out in Shanghai, billionaire with the communists, or Act Blue that takes money from foreign governments. Go ahead.
4: Utility company. You know who I've never called? I've never called one of them. But here's the difference. When you take their money and then you're in a position to govern on their issues, guess what happens? You turn a blind eye. You vote 19 times to keep prescription drug prices high. Individuals want to support a campaign.
1: Excuse me. I don't know what he's talking about or who he's talking about. You vote 19 times to keep prescription drug prices high. I suspect if that's Rogers, he voted for a government takeover of pharmaceutical companies, is my guess. He voted against government control of pricing, which would be a disaster. That's my guess. But the way these commies and Islamists speak, you know, they pretend they're for the little guy. What has the communist movement been for the little guy? They imprison the little guy. They enslave the little guy. What have the Islamists been for the little guy? Same thing. Who do you think was slaughtered in Iran? Who do you think's being slaughtered in Yemen? Who do you think's being slaughtered in Saudi Arabia? Billionaires? No, the little guy. And I mean little. Like little girls. All right, Mr. Producer. Let us continue. Let me see. We have some callers here. Give me one second to pull up our call screen. All right. Let's go to Bennett in Ava, Missouri, the great KTLO. Bennett, go right ahead.
5: Hey, Mr. Levin, I can't believe that I'm getting to speak to you on air. It's an honor to speak to you. I listen to you every chance I get on this radio station I've got down here. And I'll tell you what, this may be a little bit out of the ordinary, but I want to tell you that I am a gay man in a committed relationship that votes Republican since I was old enough to vote. And I want to tell
1: you,
5: everything that you lay out, every single thing that you lay out for all of us, I don't know why people are not waking up. You know what? I'm not a billionaire or a millionaire or even a thousandaire. Sometimes I'm not even a hundredaire. I'll tell you that. And what I continue to do is look at the conservative values that my family brought me up in. Mm-hmm. And I'm sorry that the media wants to portray everybody that is gay or lesbian or XYZ, whatever they say, we're not all like that, let me tell you. And I want to put that out on national radio because there are hundreds and of people that I know, so I know there's more than that, that we vote Republican and we vote to back Trump and we vote the Republican Party because we know that this country cannot go forward in the way that that Democratic Party and that leftist ideals want us to go to. So I just wanted to call you and let you know that there are people out here that we're not, they call us the, you know, the whatever, blah, blah, blah, but we're not that way, a majority of us. And I listen to you every day and we vote and I'll be there in another, 30 days and I'll be voting for the Republican Party, because that's what I want to see. Even though I have no children, I've got nieces and nephews, I've got kids, and I'm the director of a public library, and maybe I shouldn't say all this on the air.
1: I don't want to get fired, so be a little careful.
5: But I will tell you that I want to let the public know that everything that you see in that media, whatever you watch on that television, anything that they put out there, that's not the case, you know? Mm-hmm. And that's what disgusts me, is because I grew up in, you know, farming community. We worked hard. I was working hard from a little kid. So mm-hmm. I just want you to know that there's people out here that are listening to you that trust you, and you make me laugh. And if I ever go, hey, cholera, then I know that, you know, I've learned it from Mark Levin. So
1: you sound great.
5: I appreciate you very much.
1: Well, I want to tell you something. This president, his Treasury Secretary, Bessent, is gay, and he is a long-term partnership, too. Richard Grenell, who's a very close friend of my family, especially my wife, but very friendly, and he shows up at these Shabbat events at CPAC and so forth, was ambassador. He's gay as well. I don't really care what people are. It's just never bothered me, or it's never, you know, motivated me or anything like that. I'm just worried about saving the country, individual liberty. I'm just worried about where the Marxist, Islamist, the Democrat Party, that's an umbrella to all of it, where they are taking this country. And to me, we've got enough to fight about, and that's got to be battle number one. So I want to thank you for your very, very fine call, and it sounds like you have a great family. And God bless you, my friend. Yeah, thank you for calling. And you can call me Mark. Thank you don't need to call me Mr. Levin.
5: Well, you know, I call you the great one. So that's what me and my dad, we talk about you all the time. So thank you, sir. I appreciate you taking my call.
1: Well, you take care of yourself, and my best to your dad, too. You take care. We'll be right back.
0: Mark Levin.
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0: want to get back to at least one clip from Justice Sam Alito on Life, Liberty, and Levin last night. He wrote this great book. And he talks about the Constitution. Each of us should really cherish it for so many reasons. One of the reasons he gives is it gives each of us personal direction. Let's check this out. Go.
1: You talk in the book about the Constitution actually is such a brilliant document, but it really is relatable to ordinary people. It gives us guidance and direction, each American, each person. What did you mean by that?
2: I said this at a commencement address at a college, and I was trying to link what I do on in my work life, which the most important part of that is interpreting and applying the Constitution to their situation. So one of the things I said is that our Constitution identifies what is most important. Our Constitution is relatively brief. If you compare our Constitution to some of the other constitutions adopted by foreign countries or to some state constitutions, ours is like this. The others are like this. They go into great detail. The Constitution doesn't do that. It focuses on the essentials, the essential structure of the government, and the most important rights that have to be protected. And what I said to the students was, it's not a bad idea if you try to do the same thing and identify what is really most important in your lives and keep that in mind throughout your lives, because there are going to be times when you're going to be tempted or lured to go astray and to depart from the fundamental things that you believe in.
0: Mm-hmm. Can we post up the book again, Mr. Producer, on Amazon? And I would just say I strongly encourage you to grab this book. It's absolutely outstanding. And I encourage you folks to go to Amazon.com right now or this evening at some point. The book's called So Ordered, An Originalist View of the Constitution, the Court, and Our Country. And you will see why he has become such an important voice for we constitutional conservatives and why he is targeted now like Clarence Thomas for character assassination by the Democrats and their media. I've known Sam Alito since 1985. It's much earlier than when I first met Clarence Thomas. He was working at the Justice Department. I was a senior Reagan official under Ed Meese at the Justice Department. And he'd been in a career position. He wanted to move to a non-career position. And he came into my office. I didn't know who he was. He introduced himself. And in order to get him cleared through the White House, I asked him to put together a memo of his conservative credentials. And I went to the Attorney General, Ed Meese. I said, this is a good guy. Here's what he has said. And the Attorney General said, well, call the White House presidential personnel. Let them know I'm strongly behind him, which means clear him. And that's exactly what took place. And for his non-career status, that's where it all started, December 1985. And that memo came up, as I've told you before, at his confirmation hearing, but it really wasn't controversial. They tried to make it a little bit, but it wasn't. And he eventually became the U.S. attorney for the entirety of New Jersey. He eventually became a circuit judge for 15 years and now on the Supreme Court for 20. And I think he's absolutely fantastic. And I encourage you to get this book, So Ordered, at Amazon.com. I would really like to see it do extremely well. And you can read it and give it as a gift, as a matter of fact. You know, I believe the enemies of this country aren't just outside our borders. They're already inside the gates. False peace and open borders, socialism, the deliberate destruction of the family and sanctity of life, persecution of the church and temple, the rise of Islam, the ugly resurgence of anti-Semitism, I think these seven threats are real. They're accelerating, and they're aimed straight at the heart of American freedom in this country. 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I mean, you don't have to be, but you want to be, right? 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
11: From ABC News, I'm Dave Packer. Phone records have been obtained by ABC News from the former Cornell student known as Jane Doe for two fraternity members. She accuses of gang raping her while she was highly intoxicated.
12: Jane Doe tells sophomore Winston Lee she's trying to piece everything together.
13: I actually, right afterwards, they told me not to message you because they thought you were going through a lot.
12: But Jane Doe presses him. I was completely and totally intoxicated and then given multiple sedatives. And then I was surrounded by upwards of 8 to 10 men. This is classified as a gang rape. Jane Doe tells him I was blacked out for half of it. How did all these people get in there? Lee doesn't mention he was enthusiastic on this Snapchat thread where more than 50 fraternity brothers were invited to the room.
11: ABC's Aaron Katursky. President Trump is campaigning in Nebraska for incumbent Senator Pete Ricketts and signing an executive order designed to bring down fuel prices.
14: Red dye diesel is a tax-exempt fuel used by the agriculture industry and by some off-road vehicles. But now an order
15: to officially waive the off-road requirement and allow anyone to purchase tax-free red dye diesel for any reason.
14: The Supreme Court kicking off its new term with a major case on climate change. Lawyers for Boulder, Colorado suing ExxonMobil and Suncor Energy. The case is about whether local governments can sue fossil fuel companies for alleged marketing deception and climate-related damages. Chris Witter with the University of Colorado Boulder's Getches Wilkinson Center for Natural Resources.
16: They've said that the oil companies have this pattern of deceptive practices that went on for decades. In an effort to basically convince the public that they shouldn't be concerned about the effects of climate change.
14: The Pentagon announcing that Nidal Hassan, who was sentenced to death for the 2009 mass shooting at Fort Hood that killed 13 people and wounded 32 others, will be executed by firing squad. That's marking the first U.S. military execution in more than 60 years. You're listening to ABC News.
17: Here's the official forecast, a dry weekend store. Temperatures cooling a bit. Mostly clear tonight, 57 the low. Sunny and 83 tomorrow. Clear skies heading into tomorrow night, dropping down to 56. Sunshine for your Wednesday, a high of 85. Clear, 56 Wednesday night. Thursday, sunny skies and 87 the expected high. Thursday night, mostly clear, 57. Sunny and 87 for Friday. Friday night, partly cloudy, 57. I'm Craig Allen.
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0: fellow Patriots, Jeff Stein, filling in for Todd one more day. Mr. Starnes is back tomorrow with all manner of stories from the great trip to the Golden State to talk about the book, The Golden Age. Todd is back tomorrow. My privilege to be with you today from the Liberty University studio at my home base in the Heartland. News Talk 1540 KXEL. The 50,000-watt blowtorch in the state of Iowa. Love to hear from you in the next segment, 901-260-5926, as always, the number to use for a coast-to-coast conversation. As I said, we'll take your calls in the next segment because I want to go now to the Patriot Mobile Newsmaker line. The Eagle has landed. We are joined now by Eagle Ed Martin, most recently pardon attorney in the Trump administration, formerly with Phyllis Schlafly's Eagles. Ed Martin, thanks so much for the time. How are you, sir?
1: I'm doing great. Always good to be with you, Jeff. I'm glad to hear your voice and happy to talk with your great, well, Todd's great listeners.
0: Well, and again, you're speaking to folks across the heartland. You, your legal career and activism was based in Missouri, right here in the heartland as well. I've heard a number of reports as to why you opted to leave the pardon attorney role. So I'll let you tell us what you're doing now and why you made the switch.
1: Well, you know, what I'm doing now is maybe most exciting. I left and became a senior fellow at the Center for Renewing America, which is the think tank that Russ Vogt started. He's now the head of OMB, the budget director for President Trump. Russ Vogt is amazing, probably the most valuable cabinet member. He's just an amazing guy. So it's a very cool think tank, really on the front lines of what I call MAGA conservatism, you know, really getting after things. So I'm really proud to be doing that. I am doing some law and practicing law. I'm also doing some media. But, you know, why I left, I served over 18 months for President Trump. It was a sprint. It was really important work. We did a ton of stuff. But part of the reason I left was because only 4 weeks from tomorrow, we have an election. And I left about a month ago to go out and make sure people knew how much we accomplished, how much we've worked at it, and how important it is to get out and vote in the fall, in November, in the midterms. You know, there's always more to do. And, you know, Phyllis Schlafly, she would say that you never give up. You know, you never stop because there's always the next thing. There's always the most, you know, on the most important issues like pro-life and on protecting the Constitution and even military superiority. You never stop working, but you do have to sort of count your blessings. And this president has allowed so many good people and so many good things to happen. It's just so important to keep talking about it. So that's what I've been doing a lot of. And it's also, I think, it's really fun and powerful to work for the government. But it's also tiring, and so I felt like it was the right time to leave.
0: And no one would contest that this president keeps a schedule that would make anyone blush. I mean, holy cow. But and you're a pretty good worker yourself, I'd have to say, based upon your background. But I saw a report that you were, to some degree, positioning yourself that in the event there were shenanigans in some of these states around the time of the election, you could be dispatched or you could connect with people to make sure that the votes are fairly counted. Is that perhaps might come?
1: Yeah. Well, the timing, certainly. When I was leaving, the president was, I had already been working in the position I was in with some of the my colleagues in election integrity. It's always something I cared about. And the president said, you've got to keep working on that. And that's exactly right. I mean, the RNC has a really capable guy named John Sweeney. He's a former congressman. He's the head of the sort of election integrity unit, which is a lot of getting staffed up to have people on the ground. But, you know, even as we speak, there's a meeting going on in the Oval Office. I can kind of break a little news with some key folks on election integrity. I'm not in the meeting, but I helped prep the meeting about how do we go forward when we know we have some problems with the voting machines. So, yes. Diligence, you know, you mentioned my background. I was the chairman of the Board of Elections in St. Louis 20 years ago. And when you learn how elections work, you know, diligence in elections is never ending. And there are two aspects to it. One is you got to run a good system. And that's a hard thing to do on elections. It's like running the Super Bowl, but you only get to do it twice a year. You don't get to play any other games. It's really tough. And so that's one thing. The system is hard to do. The second thing, though, is you have to be talking about it in a way that gives people confidence. And that means identifying what the problems are, fixing them, saying how they're going to be fixed. And I was pointing, Jeff, to a post on X I made. there's a letter that came out less than a, well, a little bit more than a month ago now that says the voting machines have parts that are from China and other foreign countries, and therefore they're not secure. And this is Secretary Mullen of the DHS. And he basically said any state that needs to fix that, because it's a real problem, he's got $1 billion on the table, and he'll come in and fix it. You can change your systems. You can vote by paper ballot, hand-marked, or whatever. And so that's the kind of stuff that we've got to get more people to be aware of, and that's breaking today even as we speak.
0: I saw you posted on the Twitter X machine this morning, and I found that to be fascinating because in states like where I am, I'm in Iowa, we run fair elections, and even the Democrats have to admit that that's the case, probably to their chagrin. But we don't understand. We have voter ID, we have paper ballots, we have audits. We don't understand all of this dust-up in some of these states. But holy cow, election machines with parts made in China? What could possibly go wrong, Ed?
1: Yeah, exactly. Exactly. That, when you say these things out loud, Jeff, you kind of shake your head. You can't believe it. But I mean, again, you know, I just was doing a segment talking about this. Politics is what's possible. You know, we have to figure out what's possible, meaning it makes you crazy if you shake your head and say, how can we have any elections that work? On the other hand, what we know is where, like, Iowa has done a pretty good job. Missouri has done a better job. Some states are better at it. I think Florida has done a really good job. The risk by getting rid of some of the worst factors like mail-in ballots and ballot harvesting, but it's diligence. It's diligence in the face of what is can only be described as, you know, malfeasance, people trying to steal the system. So, but I agree with you. Like, I can't believe it. Look, when I was running the elections, they would say things like, you know, elections can't be hacked. And the answer, of course, can't be if you don't plug them into the wall. But if you plug them into the wall, they can be hacked, right? If you're in the system, they can be hacked. So you got to really figure out how to predict things. And again, all this talk, I was really interested, Jeff, to see a report in Politico, I think it was, which I don't really trust that Politico, but I did trust the direction of this, saying that more Democrats not voting mail-in because they're worried that mail-in is not secure. Well, they ought to be worried about that, and that's progress. And we all ought to be saying it's not not secure enough, and therefore, why don't we vote on election day?
0: Well, it's my pattern. I don't care what. I'm going to vote and get my little I voted sticker, and I'm going to watch the ballot go into the machine. He's Ed Martin, and he joins us on the Patriot Mobile Newsmaker line. Todd Starn Show, Jeff Stein filling in for Todd. Todd is back tomorrow. Now, one of the things that, with regard to elections, that I found interesting is that, you know, this is a what have you done for me lately society, unfortunately, in 2026. And you mentioned at the start of our conversation that you thought it was important to remind people of what this president has done with an awful lot of headwind. Thank you much. What are some of the things that when you go out and talk to people and remind them of some of these accomplishments that they kind of look and go, oh, yeah, that's right. I forgot about that.
1: Well, you know, one of the things that's coming up now, and I'd point to it, is the USAID, the so-called DOGE effect of USAID, when hundreds and hundreds of millions of dollars was no longer funneled to these foreign organizations that we had no control over and no real accounting of. That's what DOGE did. And people sometimes look back and they say DOGE was chaotic and DOGE was this and DOGE was that. All around the world, they're having elections now. They had one in Brazil a couple days ago where the elections look like they're more fair. They look like they're more the will of the people. And I have to say, it's largely in my mind because there's not hundreds of millions of dollars being sloshed around in Latin America and South America and in other parts of the world from our tax dollars where we couldn't see it. That's a kind of known play in the playbook of the left. So that's an example of things, by the way, that goes. Look, I was U.S. attorney at the time, the first 60 days. Actually, I was there 120 days, but the first 60 days, I tell people, we fired more prosecutors who were blatantly unfair to the citizens. We dismissed cases. President Trump pardoned all the J6ers, all of the pro-lifers. He pardoned cops that were burdened by these things. He just turned the government upside down. The blue state, because President Trump got the workforce, government workforce, down to the lowest it's ever been by percentage. And he did that in 60 days or maybe 90. So all this kind of progress, building up the military, getting rid of the DEI stuff, shouldn't be lost on people. You know, they really have to remember. Remember the Education Department For decades and decades, Republicans said, we'll get rid of the education department. Linda McMahon is actually getting rid of it completely. In other words, Trump did it. So there's example after example. Another one, by the way, my wife brings up all the time because she thinks it's so important, is the reinvigoration of NASA so that we are not trailing the Chinese on getting into the into space where there's going to be real serious issues and value. So there's like one after another. Do I wish the economy, by the way, is really strong. Do I wish that inflation was further down? Yeah. But you can't spend as much money as Biden did, trillions and trillions, and get it down in just a year or two. You know, do I wish gas prices were lower? They're coming down, right? So there's things that could be better. But in general, directionally, I think people are very satisfied that immigration, I mean, there was polling out this weekend that said that Hispanic Americans support President Trump's positions on immigration by a majority, I think it was, because you got to play by the rules, right? So sealing the border and playing by the rules is surprising to admit it, Jeff, but that's big progress. And we had to do that because the previous administration was so far off.
0: I've only got about 60 seconds. I work in radio. It is not my business to tell people to watch TV, other than to say you can watch the Todd Starnes Show on Newsmax 2 weekday afternoons, 5 Eastern, 4 Central. But you are now the early bird, Eagle Ed Martin. Tell us That's about right. The new thing that rolled out today that we can see replays on Rumble on, if nothing else.
1: Yeah, exactly. That's right. At 5 a.m. East Coast time, so crack of dawn where you are, Jeff. But I do a show, and the show is called The Early Bird. It's an echo of two things. One, the early bird gets the worm, the great phrase your grandpa said to you. But also, in the 1960s, 70s, 80s, 90s, into 2000s, there was something called the early bird. It was an email. It was a fax. Before that, it was a document in the Department of War, Defense at the time, where they sent out talking points on what was key, what was important. So every morning, I'm going to try to drive the agenda for the day. And it's on RAV, Real America's Voice, which is on a rocket ship going up, up, up. And so if people, as you point out, you can watch if you can get up early enough. If not, go on social media and we will have all these segments. I have a segment called Name and Shame, where I talk about the people that are really, really bad actors in this country and that they should not only be held accountable, but they should be known and shamed. So lots of different things, great interviews, and I hope people will check it out.
0: Instagram and X, @EagleEdMartin. Mr. Martin, it is always a privilege. Love the energy, love the accomplishment. We'll talk again sooner than later, sir.
1: Thanks, Jeff. God bless. See you.
0: God bless you. Ed Martin. And formerly pardon attorney for the Trump administration. And he joined us on the Patriot Mobile Newsmaker line. Your calls in the next segment at 901-260-5926. More from the Liberty University studio after this break. Jeff Stein in for Todd. Todd is back tomorrow.

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7: Welcome back to the Liberty University studio and the Todd Starn Show. Todd is back tomorrow. I'm Jeff Stein filling in. 901-260-5926 is the number to call to join the Coast to Coast conversation. Now, I don't know how anybody from Ella J, Georgia has time to call into the show with the Apple Festival coming up, but Joe has made time as he listens on the Great Starns affiliate WDUN. Joe, how are you? Good to talk to you, sir.
8: Jeff, you're doing a great job. I always have time for the Great Todd Starn Show, and I just wanted to call in and say that I'm endorsing Ted Cruz for president in 28. I know Ted well. I helped him last time he

0: ran, and I think he's a great taxpayer champion and will be a great, a wonderful president of the United States. And I wanted to take this opportunity to invite Todd. He's very popular in the LJ area. I'd like for him to come to Pooh's Barbecue, famous barbecue, and speak sometime, and love to have you come too, Jeff. Todd's the famous barbecue does a great job. The barbecue's great, and we've had a lot of top political leaders there for years and years, and we'd love to have you and Todd come sometime to Pooh's famous barbecue.
1: Well, the only thing I'm good for is carrying his plate to the table. I mean, he's the star here. Now, he's a certified, licensed official barbecue judge too. Is that that's gonna be a good invitation for him?
0: We'd love to have him come to Pooh's Barbecue and judge the great barbecue. We've had Pat Buchanan and many other governors and senators come to the barbecue, and they've loved it for years. And I think Todd would love it too. And we would love to have him come to speak at the famous Pooh's Barbecue.
1: There should be a bell that goes off every time you say the name of the place. 55th Annual Georgia Apple Festival this time of year down there. How many of those have you been to?
0: Next weekend, and of course we'll. Boy, I tell you, LJ, I bet we get a couple of 100,000 people in here for that event. In fact, it's not till this weekend, but already traffic in downtown LJ is just about bumper to bumper. It is a very popular event, and you ought to come sometime.
1: Now, you mentioned Senator Cruz, and there's been a lot of talk about if he would be running or not, and public statements he's made, public statements Vice President Vance has made. He won the 2016 Iowa caucuses, folks may not recall. What is it that has you come out so early for Senator Cruz?
0: Well, I campaigned with him last time, and of course, you know he came in second to Trump, and I traveled around with him, and the guy's brilliant. He just wrote a great book, a best-selling book about Justice Thomas. I think Cruz is the smartest. I've been around a lot of intelligent people, but I believe Cruz is the most brilliant person I've ever been around, and I think he would be a great taxpayer champion as president. So I'm fired up and energized, and I'm going to work extremely hard to help elect Ted Cruz president of the United States in 2028, Jeff.
1: Now, let me ask you finally, what if President Trump puts his endorsement on another candidate?
0: Well, you know, I love President Trump. I voted for him. I think he's a great president. But, if I have endorsed Ted, I'll stick with Ted because I can't imagine anybody after Trump was a great president. I think Ted would be. So, you know, I'll stick with Ted Cruz. If Ted runs, Joe McCutcheon will strongly support him, and we're going to get him down here to Pooh's Barbecue and let all the people in North Georgia get to know him better. But anyway, I'm fired up, and I thank Cruz for president and Todd Starnes for coming to Pooh's Barbecue. How about that, Jeff?
1: Well, that's a tandem right there, Joe. It is always a privilege when you call the program. I enjoy speaking with you, and you're always so kind with your comments. Thank you, sir, and enjoy the festival the next 2 weekends.
0: Bye-bye.
1: All right, Joe calling in from LJ, Georgia on the Todd Starnes Show from the Liberty University studio. I mean, you mention a barbecue place. Now, I mean, I'm no Todd Starnes barbecue level, okay? But I like me some barbecue. You know, when we throw radio station listener appreciation picnics, I mean, it's pulled pork all around. I'm just saying. I'll throw that out there. 901-260-5926, if you'd like to weigh in on anything that we've been talking about today. The great financial journalist Dennis Neal will join us after we take a bottom of the hour break. He'll join us on the Patriot Mobile Newsmaker line. 901-260-5926. 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Jeff Stein in for Todd. Todd is back tomorrow on the Todd Starnes Show.
2: 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The light and the harmonious sounds of talented choirs from Hamilton County Schools. Experience the powerful collective performance of a mass choir led by esteemed guest clinician Dr. Morgan Ludig from the University of Alabama. 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
1: Studio in this final half hour of a Monday edition of the Todd Starn Show. Jeff Stein filling in for Todd. Todd is back tomorrow. Looking forward to hearing all of the stories of his more than a week in California. As I like to say, in the Golden State to promote the book, The Golden Age. Todd is back tomorrow. Joining us now on the Patriot Mobile Newsmaker line, a return guest. He is the noted financial journalist and author, Dennis Neal. Mr. Neal, Jeff Stein in for Todd. How are you, sir?
8: I'm fantastic. And happy Monday to you.
1: Well, you know, it's a brighter Monday when I get to talk with Dennis Neal, who is the author of Oregoners, How One State Chased Away Businesses and People. All manner of jobs reports last week. People are looking at inflation numbers, et cetera. Distill all of this down. What's important from this flurry of government reports at the beginning of a month, and what's being overblown?
8: Well, I think that we are in the middle of an economic miracle in the U.S. I think the economy is incredibly strong and resilient right now. The stats are starting to show and prove it, even if the media tries to bury it. Now, the most recent jobs report and the Fed deciding whether to raise interest rates, jobs are the most important thing that it watches, okay? And if the Fed raises interest rates too high, that will hurt stocks, that will hurt businesses that want to grow, that will raise mortgage rates for us to buy homes and dull that activity. So you hope that the Fed won't raise rates. Well, up comes a really punk jobs number, and then it turns out, though, the number is better than you think, because part of that number was after a decline of 23,000 jobs in government at the state and local level. In federal, they're down 400,000 jobs to levels not seen since the 1960s. And that's going to augur well when government spends less. But meanwhile, we've got GDP going on right now, Jeff, at 5% in real terms after deducting inflation, double the usual long-term growth rate. And we've got median income in the U.S. up to an all-time record high of $87,000. Half of the country earns less, half the country earns more. In Europe, median income is around $25,000. So the economy is going strong. Consumers, it says on the front page of the journal today, consumers are suspending their displeasure over high prices, inflation, which has come down a lot from Biden, but prices themselves haven't come down because people can afford to pay them. The bottom 25% of earners in this country right now is seeing their wages up the fastest of any of those quadrants among all earners. And so things are far better than the media would have us believe. Why is it, Jeff, that the stock market is bumping up against all-time highs? The S&P 500 is up 32% in the past 16 months. Why is it that the University of Michigan's Consumer Sentiment Index is at all-time lows? In that gap is the misinformation and lack of coverage of what's going on, thanks to the mainstream media, which hates Trump so much he broke them.
1: Well, that'll go down in history as one of his greatest accomplishments, is breaking them, I suppose. But unfortunately, they still hold sway to a large degree. If you're somebody, and again, I'm not going to get much sympathy for this next statement from people in California, but when I'm driving down the highway in Iowa and I see that gasoline, just regular old unleaded gas, is $4.50 a gallon and diesel is at $6.50. Now, unleaded just dropped down to around $4, but that's still way higher than I'm used to. You've got to look past that, don't you, if you're a voter? I mean, there's a broader mission going on here, even economically, right?
8: Yeah, you know, would I be willing to pay a dollar more a gallon for gasoline for a year so that we can rid ourselves of the most anti-American, most murderous government regime in modern world history, the Iranians? I'm much more than willing to pay that. Meanwhile, the oil in the Hormuz Strait is back up to pre-Iran attack levels, or damn near it. So that's reason to be happy. You've got the European community, billions of barrels of diesel. They want to blame Trump in Iran, but the fact is prices were higher during Biden, and this is after 20 or 30 years of our closing refineries, restraining emissions and restraining the industry. You know, we haven't built a new refinery since 1977 when we were using and processing and producing 8 million barrels a day. We now produce 14 million barrels a day, and yet we've got the same number of other refineries, hence the choke point and the supply constraints that then lead to higher prices. But they will go back down now And once we finally kill that snake that we've got our boot on the head of, inflation will go down. The economy will roar. It already is growing great guns. I think that capitalism is optimism, and hope is a decision. And right now there's way too much, you know, glum, bleak outlook. People are almost stuck in that rut.
1: Well, they just repeat what they hear, I suppose. But if you're any sort of a business, you have to have faith. You have to be willing to take a leap into the unknown. You have to have a good partnership with government so that they don't get in your way. The climate for that, I would suggest, Dennis Neal, is better now than it was 3 years ago.
8: Oh, absolutely, because Trump is so pro-business. There's a multiplier effect that happens, because it's not only that more risk, they're bold, they grow, also that they know there's a guy in government who himself has been, wants them to, and he's championing wealth creation instead of apologizing for it. And it's really good, because you know, these, even the biggest businessmen, the egos of the dozens or hundreds of CEOs and senior execs I've met over the years, they're incredibly thin-skinned, and they are urgent for approval and applause. And so they have a guy, Trump, who loves them and is a true businessman. That helps as well. So there's reason for optimism. And don't forget, the stock market being up at least half the country benefits that. That's usually so. And now these new Trump accounts, it's opening up stock market benefits and going up with compounding to millions of newcomers who never might have had this chance. So there's reason for hope out there.
1: Dennis Neal is our guest. He is the host of the What's Bugging Me podcast. Ricochet delivers it. You get it ever where you get it, wherever you get your podcast these days. Dennis Neal. He's also the author most recently of Oregoners, How One State Chased Away Businesses and People. Prior to that, his most recent book was The Leadership Genius of Elon Musk. Mr. Neal joins us for a minute or two more on the Patriot Mobile Newsmaker line. So the Fed is going to meet the last week of the month, and I understand they have their own calendar, et cetera. I don't know. I'm not real thrilled with the prospect of a Fed meeting a few days before a general election. Maybe I'm just a little too worried about how people react to things, but I know how these meetings have been covered as if it's literally waiting for the white smoke to come out of the chimney.
8: All in the bond market is that the Fed will hold rates where they are now at this next meeting, and then raise them in December after the election and before, you know, the start of the new year. And I think instead, though, that the punk job number that came in just the other day, and then other data that show certain other measures of inflation are down to 1.9%, you know, certain things like that. And you kind of think, did the Fed overdo it when they just raised rates another quarter point? Because why is it that the Fed assumes that if the economy is growing strongly, that that instantly means there's inflation? If productivity is up thanks to AI advances, then you can grow without this inflation in prices.
1: I want to ask, and this is a tough question, because for many years you reported on this stuff in print and on the TV box. It seems that nowadays the business and financial reporting has kind of devolved into scoreboard so much, and we're missing the context. Am I accurate in that assessment? And if so, that's not a positive thing for building long-term wealth, to be watching the ups and downs you know, as if it's a some kind of a betting game.
8: Yeah. It really has become a betting game, ever more so with places like Polymarkets and Kalshi adding to this. And I think that because so much of the media and so much
1: Oh, and technology is failing us. The signal is cutting out, so that's where we'll leave it with the great Dennis Neal. Mr. Neal is the one who brings you the What's Bugging Me podcast on Ricochet. And again, his most recent book is Oregoners, How One State Chased Away Businesses and People. You get it wherever you get your good books, including at Amazon.com. And we thank Dennis Neal for joining us on the Patriot Mobile Newsmaker line. Guests on the Todd Stern Show appear via that Patriot Mobile Newsmaker line. And it's evidence that every day we make decisions that affect our future. In particular, how we're spending our money, who we're connecting with, etc. I talked about this at the outset of the program, about how this is the time that you need to connect with people, the buddy system for voting, make sure the folks who are on the sidelines come on board. Well, when you're looking for people to do business with, you kind of like to make sure that they feel the same way you do about important topics like right to life, Second Amendment, capitalism generally. 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Time at the end of the hour for your calls. If you'd like to sneak in, 901-260-5926. Your calls on the other side from the Liberty University studio. Jeff Stein filling in for Todd on this Monday. Thanks for joining us. Todd's back tomorrow on the Todd Starnes Show.
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3: 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Chicago, securing Second Amendment freedoms at the state level. But the fight is far from over. SAF is the only organization with 2 cases before the Supreme Court this fall challenging so-called assault weapons bans. 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
4: 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The light and the harmonious sounds of talented choirs from Hamilton County Schools. 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
11: All the leftists, they are forced, they're yelling at us. You know, we don't like what you're saying. Now, let me just finish this. I made this remark at a public appearance where I was playing guitar. And one of the patrons of the place went to the management and complained about me, the musician, for how unprofessional to say that. Well, listen, I mean, that person basically was forcing me to obey. They could have left, but no, they had to go to management. So if anybody's got any thoughts about socialism, ask yourself, do you want to be a prisoner? Do you want to be forced to obey? So it really got me. I can't take it. And I love Trump, and you're doing a wonderful job. Take care.
12: Well, you're very kind, Doug, and thank you for calling in from Georgia. You know, the thing that's important about that story, and I hope you get many more gigs with the guitar based upon this, but these are the people who claim to want free speech, right? These are the people who claim to be so tolerant. You're supposed to let everybody just be themselves. You don't like the gender you were assigned at birth by God Almighty? You can change it. You can have whatever you want to do because we're free and tolerant. Unless you disagree with our narrative, that is. And then you need to be silenced and controlled. Doug brings up such a great point with the story that happened to him. They're not satisfied by simply letting you have your speech that they demand for themselves. They want to stop you. They want to silence you. And again, the group that claims to be the most tolerant is the most intolerant on all of these things. And the hypocrisy, it's nothing new. And maybe that's a good way to close for the day. The hypocrisy of the left is nothing new, but it is something we just can't say that we're just used to. Okay, I got to go real quick. Kelly calling in from Oklahoma on KGYN. I got a minute. Go, Kelly.
13: I hate to, but I have to call BS on our President Trump.
12: Okay, how?
13: Well, he's constantly saying, and boastfully, darn it, I wish he wouldn't do that, but he does, that there is no tax on tips or Social Security or overtime. Well, there is tax on Social Security, income tax. And if you make over a certain amount, which is a rather small amount, then your Social Security becomes taxable.
12: Yeah. And I'm only going to cut you off, and thank you for making the call. I'm glad we got you in. And this is something I've complained about, and I think Kelly would agree. If you have tips, you still have to report them to the federal government. You get a credit back on your taxes, but you still have to report it. And it's the same with the Social Security. It's not for everybody. The net is you have no tax, but you still have to declare it. That's not as simple as he might make it seem. Todd is back tomorrow. Thank you, Helen. Thank you, Dylan. Thanks, Todd, for letting me be here. And thanks to all of you on the Todd Starn Show.
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22: From ABC News, I'm Dave Packer. The U.S. Air Force has now pulled all of its bombers from a key U.K. airbase where they have been based for attacks against Iran. ABC's Martha Raddatz.
23: Secretary of State Marco Rubio initially downplaying the move, instead saying this was a planned mission.
24: But it's not unusual to see rotations happen and movement of assets to different parts of the world.
23: But President Trump acknowledging the threat. U.S. authorities reportedly becoming increasingly concerned about Iranian drones hitting U.S. military installations.
22: The move comes after five men were arrested last week near the base on suspicion of preparing a terrorist attack and explosives offenses. The FBI arresting a real estate agent in Los Angeles. She's accused of spying for the Chinese government. They say she had the Taiwanese president's son and family under surveillance. United States Central California attorney Bill Esaly.
25: There is a concern of what China is doing within the U.S. on our soil, and we are going to be very aggressive in investigating and prosecuting all that conduct.
22: During a rally in Nebraska tonight, President Trump signed an order to allow the use of red-dyed tax-free diesel, usually only allowed in farm equipment, to be used on road by trucks and other vehicles. And we learned today the average price of a gallon of regular gasoline is down 15 cents from last week. That's thanks in part to tax breaks and releasing some of the strategic reserve. But Gas Buddies' Patrick DeHaan says that won't permanently drive prices down if conflicts in the Middle East, especially between the U.S. and Iran, continue.
26: Certainly, you know, this drawing to a conclusion would be helpful, but to potentially risk further escalations between the U.S. and Iran, then without any strategic reserves of significant status globally, that certainly could be a very bad sign of potentially even more record prices later this year for gasoline and diesel.
22: You're listening to ABC News.
27: Here's the official forecast, a dry weekend store. Temperatures cooling a bit. Mostly clear tonight, 57 the low. Sunny and 83 tomorrow. Clear skies heading into tomorrow night, dropping down to 56. Sunshine for your Wednesday, a high of 85. Clear, 56 Wednesday night. Thursday, sunny skies and 87 the expected high. Thursday night, mostly clear, 57. Sunny and 87 for Friday. Friday night, partly cloudy, 57. I'm Craig App.
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1: How did I lose weight? 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

0: I'm John Batchelor. I'm joined by Bill Raggio, my longtime very good colleague and friend of the Foundation for the Defense of Democracy, a senior fellow. He keeps the Longwire Journal. And Bill and I have more than a quarter of a century, more than 25 years of our lives, been reporting on terror. And what we've learned is that you really don't have any facts. You have a lot of reporting. And no fault of anyone's, the reporting is inexact, especially when you're dealing with an incident where the alleged perpetrator is still with us and can answer questions and mislead in those answers. So, Bill, a very good day to you. I begin with a fact that we thought we were accepting of but puzzled by when we first heard of the Fly Dubai incident, which was stabbing by the alleged perpetrator of the captain of the ship. Stabbing led the brain to say, knife, stabbing, knife. Okay, so then Bill and I exchanged thoughts, I think mostly off air. Knife? What's a knife doing on the flight deck?
1: Knife. How did you get that on? Right?
0: Yeah, and we started to think out loud, well, maybe a ground crew left it before for him afterwards. Maybe there was a plot. Maybe they have bad security. But then again, we thought, hey, when you're flying into Israel, that is security. I mean, major league. I've never seen it bend. Bill and I then exchanged anecdotes from the time we'd flown into Israel and how we always allowed extra time for them to go through our baggage and question our origins, because Bill and I are not Jewish. We're not Israeli. We're traveling there for business, but it's a very strange business we do. I do on-air reporting of horrors, and Bill does on-website reporting of horrors. We're not partisans. We just report these awful things. So, of course, the Israeli officials wondered, why are you going there? I would say, because I'm going to broadcast back to America. Oh, really? What are you going to say? That kind of thing. And, Bill, we couldn't solve it, how he got that knife by security. And so the answer was, it didn't come to me until the fact. The answer was it wasn't a knife. What do we know now, Bill, with even less security, less confidence than we knew before?
1: Hello, John. Yes, we now know that it, or unless the story changes again, John. That the co-pilot who was the attacker, an Omani, we know that he used the, I believe it's a breaching axe that they have installed in the airplane. You know, just like if you walk into a building, you'll see the fire extinguisher and a fire axe, basically the same thing, which really does change things, as you noted, right? The security, that was one of my big questions. How does this get past security? Did someone help him get it on? But if he's using a tool, or in this case, a tool that becomes a weapon, that was already on the airplane, that makes a lot more sense in this. But then again, the Israelis are not prone to error. Just look at October 7th. So that is it. But that's it. You know, he's been in custody for nearly a week now. I'm assuming it's still in Saudi custody. Let's be real, John. That isn't going to be very comfortable for him. My guess is that the Israeli intelligence and U.S. intelligence and others have their hands, and the Emirati intelligence all have their hands in the interrogations. I would not want to be this guy. The Saudis are not known for being kind to individuals like this. So we may get more information, or it just depends on. Well, I think with so many hands in this, particularly Israeli, Saudi, and Emirati, the likelihood of getting more information as time goes by does increase. Netanyahu does seem to want to release information about this incident, and right, he's constantly praising the pilot that brought that plane out of the spin. So he likes this is a good story for the Israelis, but you know, it does chip away at the Abraham's Accord here. Israel canceled all flights from Dubai because of this incident. And that, you know, is an intended side effect or after effect of this attack. So it does hurt Israel in that regard.
0: I want to follow one remark that was made in the course. There's so much reporting going on right now in all directions, including most recently I saw the possibility that the co-pilot, the alleged perpetrator, knew somebody on board. It was not filled in, just a blank. I'm not going to pursue that. I am going to ask you, Bill, to help the audience understand what it means to be radicalized. the Prime Minister said, we're looking into how he was radicalized. And my immediate assumption was that this was an online radicalization. Talking to Australia, however, Australia was a place of residence of the alleged perpetrator for some time. I learned that there is a ongoing beneficial relationship between Oman and Australia. The leadership in Oman pays for Omani students to study in Australia, even in Perth, Western Australia. Who knew this? And Australia has a very generous program for visitors from the Middle East, not just Omani, but all. In fact, the Prime Minister of Australia, I did not know this, Mr. Albanese, when a younger political voice, was extremely sympathetic to the Palestinian cause and often participated in demonstrations accordingly. So there's a veil of sympathy for radicalization or potential radicalization in the culture of Australia, which I did not know. I mention that because what does it mean to be radicalized, Bill? And when they say the perpetrator on Fly Dubai was radicalized, what are they pointing to?
1: Yeah, John, and first on Australia, it has a small but very virulent radicalized Muslim population. There's been there's some very high profile extremist preachers, Muslim preachers there that advocate for jihad, that support the Palestinian cause. And the Australian authorities are, I dare I say, a little bit too lenient with these individuals. So it is a permissive environment. People would, you know, say Australia seems to be the last place they would expect this. But here we are. Now, as far as radicalization goes, it could happen in person. It could happen online. You know, there's numerous incidents of, you know, it can happen in mosques. But when they're to be radicalized, or the meaning of radicalization is an individual, we'll just use Islam here because, let's face it, that's what we're dealing with radical Islam that are behind attacks like this, like 9/11 and numerous others. You have someone who may be an individual has religious leanings or maybe a Muslim, but they're being told the real path. You know, you're told that jihad is peaceful, to wage the real meaning of jihad is to wage war against your enemies, to fight your enemies, be it at home, be it abroad, to fight for the caliphate, to fight for the establishment of an Islamic state. And what they're using are actual, you know, text from the Quran. Now, some of it is word for word, and some of it is being manipulated, but this radicalization is often done by individuals who are highly connected to terrorist organizations or know people who are highly connected to terrorist organizations, which in my opinion makes them connected. They have a deep understanding of how to radicalize, how to use the words of the Quran to convince people to commit acts of terror.
0: Right, and it can be online, it can be in person, it can be in a mosque, it can be something that is old news that you didn't think that this connected to, you know, somebody grows older and has an education. But I recall incidents where not for many years was there signs of self-destruction or terror act, and all of a sudden it flips a switch in the brain. And you're radicalized long after you were believed to be not radicalized. So all of that is possible and would be a way to follow this story, to walk the cat backwards, as the spy novels used to say, to find out where the alleged perpetrator first came across the idea of self-destruction. Because, Bill, the part of the story that we don't have is what were his movements, what were his decision-making before he got on that aircraft. There's one story this morning that he previously was on an aircraft inbound to Tel Aviv and decided not to crash it. It's just a story. We can believe that that might come from the interrogation underway in Saudi Arabia, but it's just a story. The other part of things of a terror act like this, that when it's not successful, we learn as just as much as if it was successful right now. What are the major stories that you think come out of this bill? Increased security. You've already mentioned how Israel stopped incoming flights from the Middle East. Any other major change in the protocols of anti-terror that you can see here that were either not filled in or need updating?
1: I think the vetting process for airlines,
0: yeah,
1: and in anything going into Israel is going to have to be vetted. You know, I don't know how they're going to do this. I don't know if countries are going to be cooperative, if airlines are going to be cooperative to this, but they should be. They should be very concerned. But I'd like to know if this individual was previously being watched. I have no doubt that he was on previous flights. If he worked for Fly Dubai, he was a co-pilot. It's very likely that this isn't his first trip to Israel. We'll find that out. But if the problem with this, the problem with this whole thing, with this radicalization, is you often, with individuals like this, they make the perfect attackers, the perfect terrorists, because they're off the radar until they decide to join. This guy, from what we could tell, wasn't in a camp in Afghanistan training to be a pilot to, you know, conduct 9/11. We could have, you know, stopped some of those individuals from coming in for the 9/11 attack. But this guy was, from all that we know, was completely off the radar. So how do you vet someone like this? How does that work? Do you start profiling by country, by religion? That's, to me, the real question of all of this. Is, you know, to me, the question, if the axe is true, right, the use of the axe, how the weapon got on board.
0: Right.
1: And the other big question I had last week was this, was he planning to launch an attack somehow in Israel or get the plane shot down? That seems to be answered. But the how he was radicalized, that to me is the real question. And what can airlines, if anything, do about this? That one really is puzzling.
0: Bill Rajow, Senior Fellow, Foundation for Defense of Democracy. Too many villains, too little time. We're headed to the United Kingdom. I'm John Batchelor.
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0: join us for an unforgettable evening at the Hamilton County High School Festival, Tuesday, October 22nd at Red Bank Baptist Church. The light and the harmonious sounds of talented choirs from Hamilton County Schools. Experience the powerful collective performance of a mass choir led by esteemed guest clinician Dr. Morgan Ludig from the University of Alabama. Celebrate the joy of music and community with a free concert that promises to uplift and inspire.
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0: I'm John Batchelor with my colleague Bill Raggio, Senior Fellow, Foundation for Defense of Democracy. We're a trip down memory lane here, our youth, when we were reporting on terror incidents. In this instance, to fly Dubai, many questions to be answered, even more questions about the United Kingdom. Not only do we have no clarity whatsoever why there were detentions announced last week of young men who were suspect of mounting a terror attack against a United Kingdom air base that is used by the U.S. in the war on Iran, but also we have an incident this morning, unclear why this suddenly, October 2nd, reported on Friday and now in the news, two Iranian nationals charged in Britain with preparing a terrorist attack against the Jewish community in northern England. This is an announcement. This is BBC and Reuters reporting. On Friday last week, Rahman Salahi, 35, and Salam Ahmadian have been charged with preparing to commit or assisting another to commit an act of terrorism in Manchester on the eve of Yom Kippur. This is Dateline, October 2nd, 2026. Leaving that alone, they are under arrest. We have the five or six individuals last week were identified as having approached the U.S. airbase in rented vans, no explosives found, some gasoline. And then we had another individual detained. We had remarks by the Secretary of State, Mr. Rubio, saying there was an Iranian connection, but they were all released on bail. And then we had news, I believe, in these last hours that the U.S. cautiously has removed the B-2 bombers from this airbase. Bill, there's even less of a constructed logic here than there was in Fly Dubai. I really don't know what they're telling us. Two arrests that have nothing in Manchester that are not linked in any fashion to the airbase, and yet the airbase story won't calm down. They released them on bail, Bill. What kind of terror attack is that?
1: Yeah, back to the fog of reporting on the fog of terrorist attacks. You know, last week when they were arrested, we were told that they had explosives in the vehicles.
0: Right.
1: And now we're told that they didn't. So it does make releasing them a little bit more understanding. But if they believe that these potential attackers are involved in a terrorist attack against a U.S. airbase, they should the British could keep them in custody. I believe it was up to a week without charging them, and yet they let him go. Now, there's one possibility here, and I really don't believe this myself, but I have to throw it out there. You can, in some cases, release individuals in order to track them, to see who they're going to talk to, who they're going to visit, you know, what they're going to say amongst themselves and whatnot. But I don't think I'd release all of them if I were them. But who knows? I mean, maybe they're wearing the ankle bracelet in order to track them, but I suspect that's not the case. I suspect this might have been bungled, and yet the U.S. by withdrawing those B-1 bombers, there were 12 based there, and some of them were being used to launch strikes in Iran previously. That's a

0: clear message that it's one of two things, or it's possibly both things. Either the U.S. is upset that they were released and are trying to punish the Brits by pulling the bombers out of the base. You know, that's certainly possible, that this was a punishment to the government as well as a signal that you shouldn't have released these individuals. The Trump administration is maintaining that this was a legitimate terrorist plot to attack the base. So it just doesn't add up, John.
1: U.S. removes bombers from U.K. base at center of suspected Iranian plot. The reason I read the Reuters report is that it calms me down to think I haven't actually missed anything. There's nothing to miss here. They moved the bombers. The United States has removed its B-1 bombers. I had B-2 before. I apologize. From a British airbase 1 week after five men were arrested nearby on suspicion. However, it doesn't give us any clarity, Bill. Bombers used for strikes on Iran. Removal comes 1 week after. Iran denies involvement in plot. Fog of war. Bill and I, we're going to move on to where we know a little more with certainty. Bill Raggio, Senior Fellow, Foundation for Defensive Democracy. A podcast of what we don't know about Fly Dubai and the moved B-1 bombers, always available at Amazon Prime, at Apple, at Spotify, at Spreaker, and other distinguished venues. I'm John Batchelor.
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4: 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Celebrate the joy of music and community with a free concert that promises to uplift and inspire.
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1: I'm John Batchelor. Gordon Chang, at Gordon G. Chang, joins me as my colleague and co-host. And we're very pleased to be joined by Mark Simon, longtime part of the Apple Daily organization in Hong Kong that was persecuted, abused, and is continuing to be harassed by the Chinese Communist Party because it published information that was useful to the people of Hong Kong, sometimes called freedom. However, since then, a lot of events, and one of the most tragic is the persecution of Jimmy Lai, the owner of Apple Daily, and many of his senior editors who remain abused in the so-called Justice Department of Hong Kong. However, Jimmy Lai has been condemned, and so the question is, what is to be done? Mark, a very good day to you. In the most recent meeting between the elected president of the United States and the unelected president of the Chinese Communist Party in Washington, I remember hearing something in passing that political prisoners were mentioned, but I don't remember hearing Jimmy Lai's name, as in the president of the United States asking for his release now that he's been condemned effectively for the rest of his life to a solitary confinement in appalling conditions in China. What happened between the two presidents? Was Jimmy Lai's name mentioned, as in release him now?
11: Yes, he was. I mean, I've spoken to a few White House officials, one of whom was in the meeting. The president basically brought Jimmy up as a line item. He asked Xi Jinping, pointed out to Xi Jinping, this is something they've talked about twice before, and he's bringing it up again. And he was hoping that she would do something in the future about it, and that he would, you know, this was a big issue, and he's hearing from a lot of people about it. There were multiple people there. Everybody heard it. I was not really completely understanding the Chinese response. I mean, the one thing that became obvious to me after speaking to everybody was the big story was actually Xi Jinping needed a lot of rest. So I've now factored that into my view of what happened at this summit. And I think that the president brought him up. It's good the president brought him up. But to be perfectly honest with you, Jimmy is not doing well. He is, of course, he's going to be 79 here within the next month, 2 months. He's not doing well, and he's in a small prison cell, a solitaire. The weather's going to change again, so he's going to go from very hot to cold. And let's face it, he's not going to last forever. So the fact of the matter is like, while it's wonderful they're bringing him up, we've got to get him out.
1: Gordon, you have a question for Mark.
12: Mark, there are more Jimmy Lies out there. And recently, the Hong Kong government has tried to take down Boom News, which is an internet site. Apparently, two people, I think, were detained under the national security law. What can you tell us about that?
11: I know pretty much what everybody knows. I don't know these individuals personally. Their own site, they reported on the 2019 subway incidents at about the same time, the anniversary. And that crosses a line. Look, there is no press freedom in Hong Kong. We've just got to get over that. If you go in a certain area, anything political, anything that upsets the government, and now pretty much anything that that brings up the history of anything, they're coming after you. They have a free hand to do it. Unfortunately, the international community has by and large let that slide. But there is no press freedom in Hong Kong. I am certain that what will happen here, this individual will be charged. They will find a minor charge. They're probably going to just move into what I would call a little bit lower level repression. And they're just going to start doing whack-a-mole. In other words, and that's what this was. Basically, this guy will not be able to publish. He'll be told not to publish. I'm sure Boom News will be just finished, you know.
1: Mark, I want to stay with what Gordon made clear to us, in that this is now a pattern. Is that correct, Gordon? You see this as a pattern to go after anybody independent reporting in Hong Kong?
12: Certainly. And anybody else who offends the regime. There have been a number of national security arrests in the last week and a half, 2 weeks. So as Mark says, they feel they have a free hand and they're just hitting everybody.
1: And is this fresh, Gordon? I mean, it's been years since Jimmy Lai was first detained. Is it now that they're launching this program, or we just haven't talked about it?
12: Well, to a certain extent, we haven't talked about it. The only thing that I've seen, though, is that in the last 2 weeks, Mark will know better than me, that they seem to be taking more people off the streets under the national security law. So it's not something that's new, but the pace is perhaps accelerating.
1: Mark?
11: Yeah, I mean, it absolutely is accelerating, and it's going to continue. But it's just, look, essentially, at the end of the day, one of the things, the most disappointing thing we learn in society is that people have to get along. People have to move through their day. And the simple fact of the matter is most people in Hong Kong have just decided, okay, this is the regime I live under. And until I get out or until I move forward in some other way, I'm going to have to do without what we would call local news, righteous news. There's just no, I was speaking with somebody who's still a reporter there. She was visiting Taiwan. She works for one of the major newspapers, pro-government newspaper, actually. And she said, you know, the space is really not there to report on almost anything anymore. Everything is now potentially damaging, because they can make anything a national security case. Any criticism of the government, budget, or anything else can be criticized. So, for example, if you criticize the size of the police budget, they're going to take you in, or they're going to harass you. It's full on. I think there is a mistaken belief on the part of society that you can move forward, you can, as a people, with these press restrictions. I think that's absolutely false.
1: Mark, I want to go to why they're doing this, knowing that it gains attention and supports the idea that the Chinese Communist Party is not ready for primetime television, the way it used to be put in the 20th century. Is it to the advantage of the Chinese Communist Party to act like a bully?
11: Sure. I mean, look, what's the pushback? The fact of the matter is like you want to keep you're keeping control what you can keep control of. Hong Kong is not what it once was. It's a shadow of itself. There's IPO activity there now in the financial industry. Yeah, because the Chinese are forcing really just these bogus secondary listings and all this silliness. But the fact of the matter is like totalitarians the world over, their goal is number one to stay in power. So if you think, and they do think, that these constant crackdowns basically help them stay in power, they're going to stay in power. And unfortunately for the people of Hong Kong, there is a lot of money there for the Chinese government to work off of. And so, you know, this is just going to be a continuous thing. It's to the benefit of places like the U.S. and other places also, because the fact of the matter is like capital will flow away from places where it's unclear and opaque, and they'll flow to places where it's clear. And I think what's going to continue to happen in Hong Kong is going to be a continued deterioration of the economic situation. However, does the CCP, do the communists really care? Well, if it's that they're staying in power, I think the answer is 100%. They're going to stay in power.
1: Gordon, do I say correctly that the major banks have returned to Hong Kong, or at least they're holding seminars there, if I remember reading the news? So the major banks, I mean the U.S. major banks, have decided that the persecution of free press is not a concern of theirs.
12: That's basically right. They're doing business there. They're doing business in the mainland, John. So, you know, we saw J.P. Morgan, I think it was, announce that it was increasing some unit or something. So this is a continuing story. And until there is something that really hurts the banks, they'll continue doing this.
1: And Mark, that is discouraging for...
11: It is, but the fact of the matter is they're fighting for a smaller and smaller market. In other words, no one's ever going to abandon a market that they can still make money on. It's like the whole premise of China, basically, if you can get a hold of Logan Wright, he has a great book that just came out, and he's making the argument that a lot of us have been making for a while. China is shrinking. China is declining. China is aging. And the simple fact of the matter is it's not what it once was. But at the end of the day, if you're at J.P. Morgan, you're at Goldman Sachs, you're at UBS, it's a market. You're not going to walk away from it completely, but it's not what it once was. I mean, when you look at the people who are staffing the banks in Hong Kong now, they're a shadow of what they were 10 years ago in terms of responsibility.
1: Mark Simon, longtime advisor to Jimmy Lai at Apple Daily, Gordon Chang, podcast Always Ready, conversation about Jimmy Lai at Apple, at Amazon, at Spreaker, at Spotify, and other distinguished locations. I'm John Batchelor.
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0: The U.S. Navy has set up a dedicated command to turn its growing array of aerial, surface, and underwater drones into an integrated fighting force. The capability U.S. commanders linked to disrupting PLA attack on Taiwan. The Robotic and Autonomous Systems Warfighting Development Center, formerly established late September in Virginia, will develop doctrine and tactics for unmanned systems, train sailors to use them, and test whether they can keep operating under realistic conditions. Rick, a very good day to you. This sounds like AI goes to war. Is it fresh, or is this a restatement of something that's been coming for a long time? Good day to you.
1: Good day, John. Good day, Gordon. This is a pinnacle to which the Pentagon has been marching toward for decades. Secretary Hegseth on September 30th announced essentially the formation of the 12th U.S. Department of Defense Combatant Command. This is extremely important. When you think of combatant commands, you think of Strategic Command that controls all our nuclear forces, or Pacific Command that controls all of our forces in Asia. Auto War Command is, as you stated, John, initially is about formating, building, training toward joint unmanned force capabilities. But inherent is the potential ability to conduct autonomous unmanned military operations. Now, of course, Auto War Command will be operating with other commands, be they the Space Command, Pacific, European Command, Southern Command. But when the capabilities are in place, Auto War Command will be commanding joint unmanned forces dedicated to achieving specific missions at the behest of the Department of War and the President.
0: Gordon, you have a question for Rick.
2: Rick, why wasn't this done sooner?
1: The pieces weren't in place yet, Gordon. You go back to the Vietnam War, when we saw really the first intensive use of unmanned platforms. Their simplicity, vulnerability, it was a kind of prehistoric age for unmanned systems. We had to make tremendous advances in the whole realm of computer and information technologies. And the most recent ability to tie it all together, advances in artificial intelligence, super intelligence, the ability to embed in the command and control of autonomous weapons, the ability to make decisions, even the ability to learn how to fight better in the moment.
0: Disrupt a PLA attack on Taiwan. Why does the South China Morning Post want to cover this story this way? Two possibilities. One, the Chinese military commission is making excuses why they haven't attacked Taiwan. Or two, they're telling us that we're hurrying up because we know that you're building trouble for us if we don't get there soon. Which way do you want to go?
1: Well, John, I look at the author of this article, Gabriel Dominguez, who used to be an editor at Jane's Defense Weekly. I wrote articles for him. He's a good analyst, and so he's tracking what the Americans are doing. South China Morning Post has emphasized for a long time Chinese advances in autonomous warfare. 20 days before Hegseth's announcement, South China Morning Post published an article about how China is working to merge swarms of autonomous weapons, which is essentially what the Auto War Command will be trying to do going forward as well.
0: Gordon, you have a question.
2: In general, Rick, Who's ahead, China or the U.S. in autonomous warfare?
1: The Auto War Command Warden could put the United States ahead, depending upon how quickly it can achieve real unmanned autonomous joint force merging, coordination. But we know, especially thanks to the trumpeting of the South China Morning Post, that China is working very hard in the same realm to achieve the same results. And their goals essentially are a bit more limited so they can be more focused. Their goal is to break down any defenses that Taiwan can muster to make way for the hordes of invasion forces. The American goal working with Taiwan is to blunt first the Chinese unmanned invasion so that the manned invasion does not follow.
0: Is this integrated with Space Command as well? In other words, they're dealing with on the sea, on land, and in orbit?
1: Well, John, one expects that there will be substantial coordination with the Space Command. But the Space Command was formed before Auto War Command and has responsibility primarily for military actions in space.
0: The reason I ask is there are all kinds of stories, and I don't account whether they're good or bad. They're just stories coming now about war in space and about Chinese and Russian and American satellites already in position to disrupt communication systems, well short of using an atomic weapon, which would blind almost all the satellites. So those stories, now we can say we're developing before Auto War Com, and Auto War Com is not clear that they're going to merge?
1: No, Auto War Com has a primary responsibility of developing joint unmanned force capabilities. And then in the future, we'll have abilities for independent operations, at least in my opinion. The Space Command exists already and will definitely benefit from what Auto War Command achieves. But Space Command, most likely, if the United States does have weapons in space, of course, they are most likely unmanned weapons, and they are operating under control and probably in the future could operate autonomously, especially as both China and the United States populate multiple mega constellations of all kinds of satellites.
0: Gordon, do you hear a big gulp going on at the Military Commission about the Auto War Com? China's paying attention?
2: If you're talking about the Communist Party's Central Military Commission, yes. We're not hearing anything because there's only two of seven members serving.
0: Well said. Gordon Chang, at Gordon G. Chang, Rick Fisher of the International Assessment and Strategy Center, podcast at Amazon Prime, at Apple, at Spreaker, at Spotify, always ready to talk about Auto War Com. I'm John Batchelor.

0: College used to be a gateway to the American dream. It's becoming an obstacle, which is why we're restoring truth, correcting the bias in education, one story at a time. This series is brought to you by the Leadership Institute and Radio America. Tuition has reached $100,000 a year at some schools, and the cost keeps climbing. The spending behind it does more harm than good. The average four-year institution now spends 65% more on services and administration than it spends on academics. Climbing walls, lazy rivers, and bloated bureaucracies are replacing books, professors, and real instruction. Too many young people are starting out six figures in debt for a degree that no longer guarantees the future they were promised. Colleges need to refocus on education. Fewer amenities, fewer activities, fewer unnecessary expenses. Students deserve a degree that helps them reach the American dream, not one that buries them in debt. Visit Campus Reform.
1: 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The light and the harmonious sounds of talented choirs from Hamilton County Schools. 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Celebrate the joy of music and community with a free concert that promises to uplift and inspire.
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5: From ABC News, I'm Dave Packer. The U.S. closely tracking a fatal case of suspected pneumonic plague linked to a research facility in Russia. ABC's Elizabeth Schulze.
6: Russian officials say a young lab worker at an institute in Siberia died after she was diagnosed with pneumonia of an unknown cause. Local media identifying that young woman as 28-year-old Darya Shapilova. Russian officials denying reports of an accident at the lab, claiming the situation is stable and there are no other infections. ABC News has confirmed at least three hospitals in the region are under quarantine. 200 people also reportedly under observation.
5: Campaigning for incumbent Senator Pete Ricketts, President Trump in Nebraska tonight announcing an executive order intended to lower fuel costs.
7: For many years, farm vehicles, construction equipment, and other off-road vehicles have used what is known as red dye diesel. Do you know what that is? I don't know what the hell it is, but whatever it is, it's supposed to be very good.
5: What it is no tax fuel, the order making it legal for use on highways. The prospect of a cold winter with high heating oil costs prompting a state of emergency in Massachusetts. Governor Mara Healey says she's also promoting other cleaner alternatives.
8: We've got to look to bring more energy in. I'm looking to do that. I'm trying to do that every single day. You know, it's Donald Trump who last year tried to kill energy supply to Massachusetts. He tried to turn off that wind farm that right now is powering a couple hundred thousand homes and businesses in Massachusetts. So we can't have that.
5: At Cornell University, 20 student organizations hosting a protest today calling for sexual assault prevention as the university deals with fallout over its handling of gang rape allegations against seven fraternity members from a 2024 incident. Late word today that televangelist Jim Baker has died. He was 86. You're listening to ABC News.
9: Here's the official forecast. A dry weekend store. Temperatures cooling a bit. Mostly clear tonight, 57 the low. Sunny and 83 tomorrow. Clear skies heading into tomorrow night, dropping down to 56. Sunshine for your Wednesday, a high of 85. Clear, 56 Wednesday night. Thursday, sunny skies and 87 the expected high. Thursday night, mostly clear, 57. Sunny and 87 for Friday. Friday night, partly cloudy, 57. I'm Craig Allen.
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13: Join us for an unforgettable evening at the Hamilton County High School Festival, Tuesday, October 22nd at Red Bank Baptist Church. Delight in the harmonious sounds of talented choirs from Hamilton County Schools. Experience the powerful collective performance of a mass choir led by esteemed guest clinician Dr. Morgan Ludig from the University of Alabama. 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

0: I'm John Batchelor. This is the New World Report. I welcome my good colleagues Ernesto Araújo, former foreign minister of the Republic of Brazil, and Alejandro Pina Esclusa, member of the opposition and author and member of the opposition in Venezuela. Gentlemen, the day is unlikely, but here it is. Brazil benchmark stock index soars as Bolsonaro tops first round vote. This is Reuters. There are going to be a follow-up vote in some weeks' time later on this month. But right now, Reuters is reporting from Sao Paulo. Brazil's benchmark stock index gained more than 8% in early trading, exceeding 205,000 points after right-wing Senator Flavio Bolsonaro led leftist President Lula da Silva in the country's first round. And then it goes on to detail the shares that are soaring especially. I have learned from Ernesto over the years that the so-called central, that's a metaphor, the center of the business community and politics, that intersection, has its own understanding of what's important and what's not. They don't like to be ruffled. They don't like to be challenged. They're not particularly partisan. They just go where the money is. And for some years, they've been a block to developing reforms that are effective in Brazil because they like business the way they run it. They don't want anybody coming in and telling them to do differently. However, here come the Bolsonaros. There's much to say about this family. It's a large, active, extremely ambitious family of sons and wives and ex-wives. And, of course, there's the patriarch, Jair Bolsonaro, who remains ill and at his own home because of illness and also because he's been condemned by a Lula da Silva de Moraes court to 27 years in detention for allegations of having run a coup or a coup attempt in the previous presidential election that where he was defeated, again, by Lula da Silva. But now his son looks to be in the lead. This all becomes very confusing unless you know the players, and we're lucky enough to have Ernesto here to sort out a very, very difficult family. Ernesto, you're quoted in the Financial Times saying this isn't a family, this is an idea. What is the idea of the Bolsonaros? What do they represent that this astonishing vote of confidence from the stock market? Good day to you.
1: Good day, John. Yeah, it's a magnificent day. Today I opened my personal column in Substack saying, good morning, future. I think we are starting a new year in Brazil, hopefully. But yeah, what the name Bolsonaro means, it means a lot. It means the hope for transformation of Brazil from a country dominated by a clique, a corrupt elite, into a modern, dynamic country, at the same time loyal to its roots, to its values, to its sense of itself. So there's an economic aspect, there's a political aspect, but also a very deep cultural aspect, all associated with the name of Bolsonaro. And I think that was the winner yesterday, the idea that Bolsonaro represents. Also, the idea of devolving power into the hands of the people. Right? In Brazil, although the constitution says that all power emanates from the people, actually, all powers has been emanating from the elite, from the institutions controlled by the elite. Well, the institutions are supposed to serve the people, not the opposite. Not to, they're not there especially to survey the people or to implement censorship or anything like that. So there is also this very deep sense of freedom that goes much beyond, let's say, the rational part. I think it's a very emotional aspect also what Bolsonarismo brings. The old conception of politics, not only as a rational enterprise, but also as something that has to do with your heart, with the whole human being, not only with a set of economic or policy decisions. So it's really huge. It was a landslide, not only in the presidential election, which, by the way, has to go to the second round, but it was still a landslide because Flavio was supposed to go much not so good, but also in the parliament, especially in the Senate, all the allies of Lula who were running for Senate lost, dozens of them, and all the allies of the Bolsonarismo camp won. So it means that it's much deeper than a flag of Bolsonaro versus Lula dispute. It's about totally different conceptions of the state of the world.
0: Mechanics of this. This is the first round. And Flavio Bolsonaro, 47% of the vote. Lula da Silva, 45.2% of the vote. That was a quote from some hours ago from London. They're still counting.
1: That's
0: but
1: right.
0: It will move around a little bit. But that is said to be a commanding lead. And the reason is that there are smaller parties. And the smaller parties, if I understood correctly, are all on the right of the center. Is that correct? So there are no left-of-center parties to weigh in and vote for Lula.
1: That's correct. That's correct, John. That's very important. The other parties, they totaled around 8% for the national election. Even if they split half and half to Lula and Flavio would still win with 51% against 49% for Lula. But it will be certainly much more than 50-50. And it also has to do with how volatile Brazilian politics are. Some people say, well, it depends on what the leaders of those parties will say. But Brazilians, they don't follow party leaders, right? They'll follow their conscience, their feeling. And even those that are more critical, those parties that have leaders more critical of Bolsonaro, they people would probably vote overwhelmingly for Flavio. So, yes, we have to go to the second round. But, well, at a certain point yesterday, it looked like Flavio could win yesterday in the first round. But this would be really far-fetched. He's coming from behind. We have to always look not only at the statics, but also at the dynamics, right? Flavio was almost always along the campaign behind in all the polls, I mean, most of the polls. Only the last couple of weeks, he started to move ahead in some of the polls, right? So it's he was an underdog for other reasons as well, but in the campaign numbers. This gives people a different sense of enthusiasm when they see him already ahead in the first round. They say, whoa, what looked impossible is now possible, right? Also, this lead in the first round, although not decisive yet, makes it much weaker, the discourse of the Lula camp that there was interference. That's a big thing. That's, I think, the only thing that Lula has left. It's not a good argument, but that was U.S. interference, okay? But, okay, one thing is to say, oh, there was U.S. interference, and then we have to annul the elections. But with Flavio so far ahead of what was expected, it would feel too much like some sort of disguised coup. So in the eyes of the not only Brazilians, but the international community. Also, the fact that not only Lula lost, but all his allies lost across the country with different agendas in different states, different regions. It shows that it's not international interference or Trump interference. I mean, Trump would not interference in the votes for Senate in the remote regions of Amapá in the north of Brazil or anywhere else. So it's very important. And it's important to signal that because presidential elections and also gubernatorial go to a second round if you don't reach 50%. But congressional elections were, everything was yesterday. And Bolsonaro's party and allies, they won a very comfortable majority in the Senate. The estimate is 50 seats out of 81. 50 out of 81 with possible semi-allies elsewhere. It means what? It means that with 54, you can impeach and remove ministers, judges from the Supreme Court, right? Which is the big item in the agenda. So that's already achieved, okay? That sort of victory, independently of the second round. So it's huge.
0: Ernesto Araújo, former foreign minister of the Republic of Brazil. When we come back, we'll speak to Alejandro about, he's been traveling in Europe and in the Americas, how this surprising result will very much be heard in the different capitals of Europe and South America, and I'd like to believe Washington as well. I'm John Batchelor.
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0: I'm John Betts with my good colleagues, Ernesto Araujo and Alejandro Pena Esclusa, commenting on the surprise result from Brazil in the first round of voting, demonstrating that Flavio Bolsonaro, as Ernesto says, an underdog through all the polling. We could have instance here of another example of they lie to the pollsters and they tell the truth in the poll itself. But in any event, Alejandro

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1: Childs and organized crime, all these groups would somehow protect themselves. They would move to Brazil with Lula, and from there they could commit crimes all over Latin America. And Lula said explicitly, first, that he did not want to join the Shield of the Americas, and second, he said it also explicitly, that he was against the U.S. designating these two important organizations, Primero Comando Capital, First Comando Capital, and the Comando Vermelho, the Red Command, the two most important terrorist organizations in Brazil. He did not want them to be designated as terrorist groups by the U.S. So he was an obstacle for this regional, very important initiative of working together to defeat the cartels. These cartels do not work in one country. They worked in a transversal way. They work in the whole continent. So you can only fight them in a continental point of view with the use of satellites, surveillance and intelligence, military technology, first type of military technology. So the failure of Lula to be reelected is very, very important news for all Latin America, and especially for Venezuela, because now Venezuela is the only country, the only one that needs to be changed, or at least a transition must be achieved in order to also join the Shield of the America and have the whole continent against the drug cartels, except, of course, Uruguay, who is a little bit, it's a little territory, it won't make a difference. Brazil, it makes a difference, but not Uruguay.
2: A quick question. Do you believe, your travels in Europe, are the European governments following this trend that's clearly in the Americas to right of center? Are they acknowledging it? Are they reacting to it?
1: They are very much acknowledging it, and they are reacting. You know that a month ago, I was with Ernesto, who is with us today, in the Bled Strategic Forum. And for the first time in many years, the organizers decided to organize a panel on Latin America, because they know that these changes are occurring right now in Latin America. And it's very important for the future of a Western Hemisphere in general.
2: This is Slovenia, Central Europe, responding to Latin America affairs. This is a defeat of the socialist dictatorships of the 20th century. Is that too much of a statement, Alejandro?
1: Well, Slovenia is responding to that. But remember that the Bled Strategic Forum, even though it is held in Slovenia, is the most important forum for Eastern Europe. So there were people there, and prime ministers and foreign ministers of at least 10 countries of Eastern Europe. And we were able to talk to them, to give them an explanation of what's happening in Latin America. And I had later personal meetings with many people, and they really think that it is important. They're interested. For example, yesterday and this morning, I received a lot of messages from Eastern Europe. They're asking questions from Hungary, from Croatia, and from Slovenia as well. People is aware in Eastern Europe and also in Western Europe, of course, that there is a major change in Latin America. Good change.
2: We will speak at length about what this means for Venezuela, which, as Alejandro very carefully says, remains in question because of the recent events of the Rodrigato, Dulce and Jorge Rodriguez, who are gangsters. Primarily gangsters who have no legitimacy and yet remain in control of the palace and the legislature in Venezuela. We're going to turn, when we come back, to the amazing Bolsonaro family. I learned for the first time that there are many voices, many opinions, including first, second, and third wives, especially that third wife, Michelle, who's a dynamo and I believe is now elected into the legislature.

0: legislature. So when you talk about the Bolsonaros, this is a team, and it doesn't all agree with itself. Not at all. It's quite dynamically argumentative. New World Report, Ernesto Araújo, Alejandro Piña Esclusa. I'm John Batchelor.
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9: 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Veterans fish completely free, and boater registration is $100. 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

0: I'm John Batchelor with Alejandro Piña Esclusa, member of the opposition, member of the very famous opposition in Venezuela, led by Ms. Machado, and Ernesto Araújo, former foreign minister of the Republic of Brazil, a member of the opposition once upon a time, now looking to be the mainstream in Brazil after the first round of voting. Ernesto, I took notes on what the Financial Times told me about the scale of this family's disagreements with itself. My goodness. I think there are four brothers. There's a daughter. There's a sister, a half-sister. There are three wives. And then there's the patriarch, Jair Bolsonaro, who's always been something of a contrary and a rascal. He's ill at home. His third wife, Michelle, cares for him as best she can, having food delivered, seeing him now on occasion, tending his wounds. He's 70 years old, and the wounding that he survived in the first campaign in 2016, I believe, I might have the year off. In any event, that wounding still weakens him considerably. However, he watches now the results from the first round of voting in Brazil, and one of his sons, Flavio, a senator in the Brazilian legislature, is now within one day of becoming the president-elect. There are other brothers, however, one of whom is condemned by Brazil and he's in the U.S. There are more than that, and there are more than one wife. So, Ernesto, help me. Let's begin with the most vivid of all of these actors, Michelle, the third wife. She's said to be an evangelical, which is unusual in a Catholic country, but there it is. She's said to be dynamic and have great appeal to the population, and also to have been in a running dispute with Flavio, the now rising son of the family. Characterize Michelle. Who is she? What does she represent? Why is she so popular now that she's a member of the legislature? They're actually talking about her as a presidential candidate.
1: Well, John, yeah, you're right. It's a very colorful family. I have the privilege of having known all of them. And I think that's in part why they are so important, because they are not gray or boring in any way. People identify with them, even when they fight with each other, or maybe even more because of that, because that gives authenticity. It's not just politicians playing a part. You see that you have human beings there. I think that's a big part of the issue. So, yeah, Michelle, he's a force. She's a political force because she has a lot of personality. She always displayed that. She displays a lot of her, her Christian faith of the evangelical denomination, which is very important in Brazil. Evangelicals are more or less 35% of Brazil against 55% Catholics and 10% other religions or no religion. But those 35%, they're very politically active, right? And they tend to go much more towards the right of the conservatives when they identify with the candidate. So Michelle is very important regarding that. And yesterday she was in the polling station, just to give an example. She was yelled at and thrown bad words at from Lula voters. And she came back to those people and started to say, I love you all. I love you all in Jesus Christ. Okay. Just to say, I don't think that's pretense. Okay. I think that's how she behaves. But she's very combative at the same time. And she's going to be a leader in the Senate. A leader especially for the release from prison of Jair Bolsonaro and all the people who are, in my view and the view of many Brazilians, unjustly in jail. That's going to be her key priority. And she'll drive people behind her, I'm pretty sure. By the way, the fact that Jair Bolsonaro was in prison was an important factor for the performance of Flavio and the conservatives. As you know, Jair is not only, well, he's in at home prison, but only Michelle can be with him. Technically, he can be receive the visits of family, but Flavio was forbidden to visit him for the last couple of months by the Supreme Court as a candidate, because this can distort the election. Candidates could not show the image of Jair Bolsonaro in their campaign propaganda. Okay, so, but in total silence, he cannot speak, he cannot give interviews. In total silence, he was very, very effective, right? And also that shows we're in the, inside a drama much more than in a pure, purely bureaucratic political process, right? And both Michel and Flavio, especially, I think they showed a lot of political maturity and personal maturity, because yeah, there are disagreements, and there have been disagreements between Michel and the other brothers as well. But they got over this, and from both sides, I think they proved they can be unifiers, that they can build a strong coalition. Because if you can't bring about a strong coalition in your family, how can you bring a coalition in the country? But they could. They could do both things. But a coalition, not in terms of giving up on their ideas, but on making those ideas stronger. So it's not a coalition of concessions. Now I'm talking in terms of policies and political color. Not in terms of concessions, but in terms of making stronger the conservative core of Bolsonarismo and the right in general in Brazil. So it's easy also to build coalitions if you concede everything. But no, they build around a very strong program of freedom, of reform of the institutions, and of freedom of speech, also national identity, and the insertion of Brazil in the Western Alliance, and especially the Shield of the Americas.
0: Alejandro, what do you make of these arguing Bolsonaroistas? This is a model that I'm unfamiliar with in the U.S. Our first families tend to be all in all the time. The filter in order to get to the presidency is so long-standing. It exhausts most families, so if you get there, you're strong. In this instance, however, with three different wives, three different mothers and three different wives, and the sons going in different directions, do you have anything comparable in Venezuela? Because Maria Corina Machado strikes me just as a straight-out heroine. Nothing, no angle about her. Do you have a family comparable to the Bolsonaros, or are they unique in your opinion?
2: I think they're unique in Venezuela. I don't see this family, let's say, participation in politics. There are some, but not as extended. I believe that also Carlos Bolsonaro was elected as a congressman, and the younger Renan Bolsonaro was also elected. So yes, we're talking about Flavio, Michel, Carlos, Renan, and if Eduardo Bolsonaro was in, if he was in Brazil, he would have won too. But he's in the exile, so he couldn't participate. He will probably, when Bolsonaro, Flavio wins, he will be part of the government too. So I believe that this is an interesting model, but I would say that this is possible because all of them are leaders in their own. They all have this strong capacity to become leaders, and well, it happens that they belong to the same family. But if they didn't, they would also be they would also be leaders as well. On the other hand, in terms of what this means to Venezuela, well, Venezuela, as I said before, is the only country that needs to enter the Shield of the Americas. After Brazil, the Venezuela is the last one to be in. This is why it's so important to have a transition in my country. And the fact that Delcy Rodríguez is still in power and without a date for the elections, I believe that this is a problem for the U.S. and for the Shield of the America, especially considering that many of the people that belong to the government of Delcy Rodríguez are part of the drug cartels, like Diosdado Cabello, the second in command. So a decision must be taken in order to make sure that the transition is implemented, or at least a date is set for an election in Venezuela.
0: When we talked last week, I believe you indicated that you thought a win for Bolsonaro in Brazil, which seemed far-fetched at the time for the first round, would help Venezuela. Is that still your opinion, and how will it help?
2: Well, yes, it would help very much, because even though it doesn't look that way, Lula da Silva was the most important support for the Chavista dictatorship. First, when Chavez was president, and second, when Maduro became president, and now with Delcy Rodriguez. As the founder and head of the Sao Paulo Forum, he has always protected first Chavez, then Maduro, and now Delcy. And the thing is, John, that his attitude, Lula da Silva's attitude, is very, very intelligent, very astute. He does not things directly, but indirectly. I'll give you an example. When Maduro committed fraud in the year 2024, Lula didn't say, there was fraud. And he didn't say, oh, Maduro won. He wasn't directly. He said something of the sort, well, I haven't seen the tally sheet yet. When they show me the tally sheets, then I will say my opinion. On the meantime, I could be the negotiator between Maduro and the opposition. This kind of thing. Assuming, let's say, a halfway position, but at the end, he always helped Maduro, Chavez, and Delcy. Now, Delcy Rodriguez has no one to be supported by. Not even Pedro Sanchez, the Prime Minister of Spain, because today he announced, he called new elections in Spain. I believe that this is probably one of the reasons why Pedro Sanchez, a friend of Delcy Rodriguez, did this, is because failure of Lula da Silva to re-elect himself is also affecting Spain, all Latin America, but also Spain. So it's a very interesting combination, and I think we Latin Americans, and especially Venezuelans, have many reasons to celebrate today for this results of the elections in Brazil.
0: I'm speaking to Alejandro Pina Esclusa of the opposition in Venezuela, waiting for its time in the sun, and Ernesto Araújo, former foreign minister of the Republic of Brazil, anticipating a Flavio Bolsonaro success at the end of this month in the next round of voting. When we come back, what to look for in Brazil over these next weeks. I'm John Batchelor.

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0: I'm John Betcher with Ernesto Araujo and Alejandro Pena Esclusa. Gentlemen, you both know where I must now take us, which is the worries of the darkness that's possible, thanks to Dema Rice, the member of the Supreme Court, who has been at the center of getting getting Lula da Silva out of jail to run in 22, to supporting him to the point that it was not possible to run an X file, an X, formerly Twitter, against him under threat by Dema Rice against the richest man in the universe, Elon Musk. There's reason to believe that the prosecution that jailed Jair Bolsonaro for 27 years was corrupted by bad testimony, intimidated by Dema Rice. Dema Rice is now implicated in a scandal. A jailed banker who is on his iPhone with messages saying, "Shall I flee or shall I stay?" when he was first apprised of the fact that he was about to be arrested. That was to a member of the Supreme Court. That's all we have. We have one side of the argument right now. However, this suggests that there's more to learn about Dema Rice and his wife and money they're taking from the corrupt banker. And that could only be, you understand, there's never one mouse at your house. There's always a bunch of them. Ernesto, Dema Rice, this is existential risk for him. His skills are many. Lula da Silva has control of the apparatus until the transition. What are you watching for these next weeks?
1: Well, John, you touched on the key issue. What is going to happen behind the curtains, right? One thing is the voting in a democracy should be enough. But in Brazil, the system is very powerful. It showed it's not very powerful in terms of popularity, but in the polling stations, but they're still very powerful inside the institutions and behind the curtains. There's no doubt anymore that a huge part of the Supreme Court is totally politicized in favor of Lula, especially, Moraes. Actually, Moraes, they have taken him kind of out of the circulation for the last couple of weeks or 1 month because of how unpopular he is and how unpopular he made Lula. But that was to no avail. But besides Moraes, there is the dean of the Supreme Court, a man named Gilmar Mendes, very, very powerful political figure, maybe the most powerful one in Brazil. And another one who's a more recent justice in the Supreme Court, but who was the justice minister of Lula, and who, by the way, comes from the Brazilian Communist Party and is very proudly a communist. Anyway, and they're acting. They're acting every day and trying many schemes. I think what they tried to do, I think, before the first round was try to intimidate voters and to intimidate and take the enthusiasm away from the Bolsonaro camp, trying to pass the signal that they would interfere if Flavio wins, but without doing so, thinking, people will be afraid and will be, discouraged. Because they know anything they choose would be undone by the Supreme Court. One of them, the daughter of one of them, who's a lawyer, made a presentation showing the Romania case. Oh, you see how a Supreme Court can annul an election. So they clearly consciously tried to pass that image. This didn't work. This backfired totally because people also voted against this perception of interference from the judiciary in the elections. They tried to the last moment, not the national at the national level, but to give you an example, 4 hours before the day of the voting, another judge from the electoral court, who's an ally of Lula and was appointed by Lula, annulled the candidacy to the Senate in the state of Paraná of a former prosecutor who is the prosecutor who put Lula in jail. Okay. 4 hours without any, as a individual decision, without any time to reverse. But the head of the electoral court reversed that, and he was elected, and I think he will be confirmed. Technically, the Supreme Court then reversed the reversion, but what happens? The society is vigilant. The society is paying attention. Thanks to the social networks of Elon Musk, including that, people, no, it's not only Flavio and his party, it's society. Brazilians are paying attention, right? And the world is paying attention, like we are seeing here. By the way, I think we're seeing more and more the proof that politics today is all transnational. You don't have national politics and international politics anymore. You have transnational politics, right? And the world, yes, is watching. So, they are still trying to say, oh, Bolsonaro, Flavio is a threat to democracy. But how? He's being elected. And his allies are being elected. Okay, if they are elected and they choose to oust a Supreme Court justice, that's democracy, right? But so they're still in the press, that's still in the Lula camp, they're trying to use this old narrative. I don't think that works anymore. I think their last card is U.S. interference.
0: 30 seconds, okay. Ernesto, 30 seconds.
1: Okay, they're going to play that, but people don't believe that because people are seeing that this is a game. And yes, there's an influence from the U.S. and all democratic forces in the world in the favor of Flavio, but that's not interference. And I think people will see things as they are.
0: Ernesto Araújo, former foreign minister of the Republic of Brazil. Alejandro Pina Escusa, member of the opposition in Venezuela. I remind both these gentlemen, when we started our expedition several years ago, Lula da Silva and Dilma Rice were in command totally of Brazil, and Maduro was in the palace in Venezuela. Things have changed a little bit since then, gentlemen, so let's go forward with Expectations, a podcast of great expectations, always available at Amazon Prime, at Apple, at Spotify, at Spreaker, and other distinguished venues. I'm John Batchelor.
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6: 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The light and the harmonious sounds of talented choirs from Hamilton County Schools. Experience the powerful collective performance of a mass choir led by esteemed guest clinician Dr. Morgan Ludig from the University of Alabama. Celebrate the joy of music and community with a free concert that promises to uplift and inspire.
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10: From ABC News, I'm Dave Packer. Monday at Cornell University, a Justice for Survivors protest calling for sexual assault prevention.
11: We are Cornell. We say enough is enough, and we demand justice for Jane Doe.
10: Among their demands, that Cornell expel or revoke all of the alleged assaulters. This is new records reviewed by ABC News reveal some of the fraternity brothers later accused of sexual assault at Cornell attempted to contain the allegations in the weeks following the incident. The U.S. has moved over a dozen B-1 bombers from an air base in the UK where they had been based for attacks against Iran. A source telling ABC News the redeployment was not planned. ABC Chief Global Affairs Correspondent Martha Raddatz.
12: The departure of those bombers comes 1 week after several British nationals were arrested outside RAF Fairford on suspicion of terrorism. They were released on bail, but questions remain about whether they were surveilling the base.
10: The Wall Street Journal reporting the concern of a complex drone attack ordered by Iran's IRGC is what prompted it. Concerns remain for other European bases as well. Former pastor and American Idol contestant Caleb Flynn was sentenced to life behind bars in an Ohio court. Flynn, who appeared as a contestant on American Idol in 2013, was convicted of murdering his wife, Ashley, and staging the scene to look like a home invasion. Judge Jeannie Pritt handing down her sentence.
13: Your actions, Mr. Flynn, were abhorrent. The layers of deceit, manipulation, and cruelty that you have shown are quite honestly impossible to fathom.
10: His wife has posted online, televangelist Jim Baker has died. He was with then-wife Tammy Faye Baker when they hosted the PTL Club in the 80s, and he served time for fraud and conspiracy in the 90s. Baker was 86. You're listening to ABC News.
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10: According to a post on her social media account, FBI Director Kash Patel and girlfriend Alexis Wilkins are engaged. The average price for a gallon of regular is $4.03, down about 15 cents on the week. Head of petroleum analysis at Gas Buddy, Patrick DeHaan.
20: A lot of markets being impacted by the G7 release pushing oil lower. We also have more oil flowing through the Strait of Hormuz. And then you have gas tax suspensions as well. But once those are all factored in, I don't know that we have enough momentum for the national average yet to fall below $4. And there may not be enough momentum to get diesel prices below $6.
10: Gas prices are up $1.22 from this time last year. The NFL has suspended two referees after incidents at two different games.
21: The NFL suspending line judge Jeff Seaman after he was caught on camera appearing to swear at Arizona Cardinals tight end Trey McBride. It happened during the Cardinals' loss to the New York Giants after officials did not call a penalty and McBride complained to Seaman. Seaman has been suspended for two games. And referee Adrian Hill suspended for one game for unprofessional conduct after yelling at linebacker Eric Wilson, who collided with him during a play. Wilson trying to help him up, another official separating them.
10: ABC's Rhiannon Alley. The Private Diary of Pope Francis will be released this November. Publisher Image says the journal entries from 1992 to 2024 will provide insight into the late Pope. Dave Packer, ABC News.
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6: Here's the official forecast, a dry weekend store. Temperatures cooling a bit. Mostly clear tonight, 57 the low. Sunny and 83 tomorrow. Clear skies heading into tomorrow night, dropping down to 56. Sunshine for your Wednesday, a high of 85. Clear, 56 Wednesday night. Thursday, sunny skies and 87 the expected high. Thursday night, mostly clear, 57. Sunny and 87 for Friday. Friday night, partly cloudy, 57. I'm Craig Allen.
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0: I'm John Batchelor. I welcome Bill Raggio, Senior Fellow, Foundation for Defense of Democracies. He and his colleagues keep the Long War Journal, where you can see the very careful reporting necessary for the battlefronts. Iran front, Ukraine front, Yemen front, Gaza front, Lebanon front. We go now to the Yemen front with Bridget Toomey of the Foundation for Defense of Democracy, watching not only the Houthis attacking, but also the Yemeni government counterattacking. The headline in these last hours: Yemeni government launches offensive to seize all areas from Iran-backed Houthis. All areas is a big, big bite. Head of Presidential Council says counteroffensive is underway. Yemen's Houthis say they hit Saudi sites with missiles. Houthis driven back government forces in recent weeks. Control of entrance to Red Sea is a key strategic goal. That's the bullet points. Bridget, a very good day to you. As I understand it, the government has gathered together its forces for a counteroffensive. When last we spoke, the Houthis from North Yemen, who dominate Sana'a, the road to Aden is south, and Taiz is the city in between. Taiz would give them access, direct access to the Bab el-Mandeb on their way to Aden. Aden is the temporary capital of Yemen. We left off with the Houthis occupying the high ground, the mountains around Taiz. Where are the Houthis now, and where is the government counteroffensive? Good day to you.
1: Hi, John. Yes, so earlier in the month, or in September, the Houthis marched down Yemen's Red Sea coast. They had previously controlled most of it, but they seized the remaining territory up to the Bab el-Mandeb, the southern choke point. And then in recent weeks, the Houthis have been fighting against Yemeni government forces for control of highland territory inland from their recent coastal gains to secure that eastern flank of the territory they recently seized. And much of that highland territory is around the city of Taiz, which you mentioned. Taiz is the third largest city in Yemen, and it's on the critical highway junctures between the west coast and then southern Yemen, particularly connecting Taiz to Aden. And the Houthis over the weekend seized a city south of Taiz city, but overlooking that critical highway headed south. So that's a really important gain for them if they are able to hold it. But also over the weekend, like you mentioned, the Saudis and Yemen's internationally recognized government announced their counteroffensive. And it looks like they may have taken some of the territory at the southern end of the Red Sea coast that the Houthis recently seized. So this is going to complicate Houthi efforts both they'll be preoccupied with fighting on the coast, and that will, you know, challenge some of their aim of holding this inland highland territory, which is necessary if they want to hold this coast. So they've extended themselves further south than they you know have previously, and now the Yemenis with Saudi support are pushing back on that. The Saudi-led coalition in Yemen announced over 300 airstrikes since the start of this operation, which was Sunday, yesterday. And Yemeni forces are marching, you know, along the coast, but they're also fighting in other fronts across the country with the aim of, you know, forcing the Houthis to confront Yemeni forces across multiple points instead of concentrating their forces on the west coast.
0: Bill, you have a question for Bridget.
2: Look, Bridget, the Saudis, and aside from the airstrikes, which the Saudis can provide, are they considering any ground operations against the Houthis? The Saudis border Houthi-occupied territory in Yemen, and they could certainly pressure the Houthis on additional fronts to stretch their resources. Are the Saudis considering anything like that?
1: It looks like the Saudis are relying on the Yemenis as the ground forces for the time being. Now, the Houthis have increased some of their military activity or presence, or, you know, shifted forces on the northern fronts, which could create a problem for Saudi Arabia itself. But I think they're focused on aerial support. They also reportedly have advisors on the ground with the Yemeni forces. So they're supporting Yemeni ground forces, but those are kind of the primary point of contact that they want to be using against the Houthis.
0: Bridget, the Yemeni government forces, what do we know about them? What makes up these coalition? How many countries are involved? Do we know?
1: Well, the Yemeni government forces are kind of an array of different. You have both the forces, the armed forces, and then you have some militia organizations that are aligned with the government. And at this point, they're all working with Saudi Arabia. Prior to January of this year, you had a split between some backed by the Emiratis and some backed by the Saudis. After kind of an internal blow up, the Emiratis are out and everyone is working with, you know, the Saudis. So there's a couple of, right now it's southern forces that are fighting on Yemen's west coast. Many Yemeni forces are kind of divided along these north-south dimension, which is not purely geographic. It's largely based around the political division of North Yemen and South Yemen, which were states in the 90s, and they were separate entities. So there are two main southern forces that are operating on the west coast right now, the Giants Brigade and then the National Shield Forces. There had been a third, the National Resistance Forces, that held this west coast territory, but they were driven back, and I think they're kind of, you know, regrouping and reassessing after their collapse on the west coast in early September.
0: It sounds like mercenaries. Are they fighting for pay from Saudi Arabia? Do we know whether there are Pakistanis involved? Do we know whether there are other nations that are sending their mercenaries?
1: These armed groups are Yemeni. They're, Saudi Arabia does pay most of their salaries because the Yemeni government, you know, doesn't have many resources, especially as it's unable to export oil due to the civil war. But these are the groups that are fighting the Houthis now are they're comprised of Yemeni forces.
0: Yemeni forces in the regular Yemeni National Army. I'm trying to get a profile here because what Bill has taught me, all government forces are not the same. I learned that lesson in Afghanistan. That's why I'm pressing here.
1: Yeah, you have a mix. You have the Yemeni armed forces, and they have a presence in Taiz. So some of the fighting in Taiz is done by fighters of the Yemeni armed forces. And then you also have these armed groups, which are led by members of what's called the Presidential Leadership Council, which is the 8-man Yemeni executive body. And so the Southern Giants Brigade reports to one of the members of this council. Then you have the National Shield Forces, which reports, technically their chain of command is to the president of the PLC, the Presidential Leadership Council. So they're government aligned. Their leadership is all part of the Yemeni government, of these forces, and for the most part across Yemen. But they're not technically a branch of the armed forces.
0: I see. So there is a Yemeni National Army as well.
1: Yes. And they're active. They're active in Taiz. They're active in Marib on some of the other fronts. So they're part of the fighting, but there's, you know, kind of this array of forces that are all participating now.
0: Bill, does this remind you of Afghanistan, or what model do we have for this? A coalition of Saudi paid gunfighters, some of whom are some of whom are army disciplined, some of whom aren't. What does it remind you of, Bill?
2: Afghanistan were mostly part of government forces. There were tribal militias involved, and same thing with Iraq, but primarily the fighting was done. This reminds me a lot of Somalia, where you have a Somali military, you have Somali special forces, but most of the fighting is done by tribal or clan, in some case of Somalia, clan militias that often are more at odds with each other than they are with the enemy, like we see in many cases in Yemen.
0: You have a question for Bridget.
2: Yes, Bridget, last week it was reported that President Trump rebuffed Saudi efforts to get involved. There are reports, though, that the U.S. is supplying some intelligence and some military advisors, targeting information to help the Saudis. Have the Turks and the Pakistanis stepped up and living up to their, I guess, obligations to that military pact that they signed with Saudi Arabia?
1: Well, I would say no, given that they're not actively participating in the defense of Saudi Arabia, really. They haven't contributed kind of any sort of additional resources to counter the Houthis. There have been, I guess, maybe evolving statements. Originally, it seemed like they were kind of chalking the Houthis up to being, you know, a pre-existing condition for Saudi Arabia. Now they're they're vocal in their support of Saudi, defense, especially after the Houthis have hit or targeted Mecca and Medina. You're getting a lot of statements of solidarity and support from all Muslim countries, but, Pakistan, Turkey in particular, but they're not jumping into the fighting.
0: We're speaking with Bridget Toomey of the Foundation for Defense of Democracies. We've been focusing on Yemen, especially who is fighting whom in Yemen. We know the Houthis from northern Yemen. What the rest of the army that's pushing back has different origins, different commanders. We're going to turn now to a much larger story, which is the Houthis as surrogates, as part of the Iran offensive against Israel and the United States. And right now we're looking at burning black clouds over Aramco, and that could be Saudi Arabia at risk. Bill Raggio, Bridget Toomey, I'm John Batchelor.
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I'm John Batchelor with Bill Raja, my colleague and co-host, and we're looking at what is a chaotic scene of battlefronts throughout the Middle East. We're focusing on the Yemen battlefront. However, at the same time, there's fighting around Taiz, around the mountains, on the road to Aden, which is the temporary headquarters of the Yemeni government, having evacuated Sana'a some months ago. We're also looking at burning oil fields, Aramco oil fields, and those are incoming missiles, we believe, from the Houthis. Bridget?

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1: The Houthi military itself, is it fractured like the Yemeni government forces are, or are they united?
2: It's not fractured. The Houthis are, you know, they're a singular force, and they their political and military leadership is highly controlled and centralized, with, you know, Abdel Malik al-Houthi, the group's leader, is at the forefront of all of this. And then you also have, you have a range of their military leaders, and you have IRGC advisors, which have now been, you know, widely reported to be in place in Yemen supporting the Houthis as they advance down the west coast of Yemen. And you can only imagine they're also giving advice and support for their operations against Saudi Arabia.
3: I come to a headline in the Financial Times. And whether this has resonance with what you're seeing, you're fighting, you're following war fighting. Saudi Aramco chief warns world's oil stockpiles are scarily thin. Amin Nasser says inventories depleted by Middle East conflict could end, could take up to 2 years to rebuild. And then it shows Aramco storage facilities of Saudi crude, the very targets for the Houthis right now, publishing out of London. The world's oil stockpiles are scarily thin. 7 month war between the U.S., Israel, and Iran, reports the Financial Times, reduced oil supply from the region by nearly 3 billion barrels, equivalent to roughly half the crude oil and refined fuels that would have passed through the Strait of Hormuz over that period. More than 1 billion barrels of oil have been drawn from reserves to try to cushion the shortfall. Governments have released more than 300 million barrels from strategic reserves. It goes on like that. Now, we're talking here about the Strait of Hormuz. What do we know about Bab al-Mandeb? Because that would be critical to getting the Saudi oil out. Is the Saudi oil coming out, or has it been stopped because of the threat?
2: Saudi Arabia has been able to export some oil, partly going north in the Red Sea, and then they can move it through the Suez, which is both complicated to get it through the Suez, and then it delays as much of that product has to go around Africa, since the majority of Saudi's buyers are in Asia. They have also been using the U.S. route through the Strait of Hormuz, right, following the closure of the East-West pipeline when they could not move that oil temporarily to the Red Sea. The East-West pipeline has since been repaired, so that's still an option. And then the Houthis say that the Red Sea, Bab al-Mandeb, are open to anyone except Saudi Arabia. Yesterday, it appears that there was an attack on a tanker south of Bab al-Mandeb, which was almost certainly a Houthi attack. Some details are still to be determined. If it turns out that that is not a Saudi vessel, then that will certainly be of concern to shippers using the Red Sea. Most have kind of chosen to continue moving through the Red Sea if they previously were, because there are limited options in the Middle East at the moment, and they were kind of hoping the Houthis would honor their claim that this is only a blockade of Saudi Arabia.
3: Right now, the blockade of Saudi Arabia through Bab al-Mandeb, is the threat is ongoing and effective. Is that correct?
2: Yeah, they're continuing to say that blockade is in place. I think the Houthis will insist that that blockade is in place really unless and until they reach some sort of political agreement with the Saudis. And the Houthis would expect, you know, some serious concessions from the Saudis to reach any sort of agreement that lifts that blockade. It also could possibly be tied to, you know, any Iran-U.S. negotiations. The Bab al-Mandeb is important for the Iranian strategy as well.
3: Richard Toomey, Bill Raggio, Foundation for Defense of Democracy, a podcast of those burning Saudi oil fields, always ready at Amazon Prime, at Apple, at Spotify, at Spreaker, other distinguished venues. I'm John Batchelor.
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7: 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The light and the harmonious sounds of talented choirs from Hamilton County Schools. 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Celebrate the joy of music and community with a free concert that promises to uplift and inspire.
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12: I'm John Batchelor with Bill Raggio, my colleague and co-host and friend. He is a senior fellow for the Foundation for Defense of Democracies. We're following the battlefronts, and we come to the Lebanon battlefront. Maybe the Syria battlefront. We're not sure yet because of headlines that suggest that not as all obvious with the reconciliation of al-Shara's led Damascus government with the rest of the region, because we have a headline that is puzzling. And David Daoud of the FTD is going to help us solve this puzzling headline. David, a very good evening to you. Thank you. Secret talks between Syria and Hezbollah in Turkey. There's enough provocation in any one of those bullet points to start another civil war. What do we believe is going on here? Good evening to you.
13: Good evening, John. So it's worth noting that the Syrian government did deny these contacts ever occurred. At the same time, I wouldn't put it past the realm of the possible that they did occur. There have been kind of, I don't know if you want to call them flirtations, but in different statements by both Naim Qassem, the Secretary General of Hezbollah, and other Hezbollah officials, and Syrian officials going up to President Bashar, saying that if, you know, contacts are possible at the right time, I think President Bashar, and if I'm not mistaken, also the foreign minister, Shibani, have both said that if it's in the Syrian national interest, they're willing to talk to anyone, including Hezbollah. So we've seen how Shara has operated over the past year and some change, almost 2 years since he's taken power. He has placed, you know, he's acted very pragmatically. He's been willing to talk to anyone. His priority seems to be stabilizing Syria, normalizing Syria, reopening Syria's contacts with the world, and just kind of having as few problems as possible at home. Now, this has led him in some cases to talk to the Israelis. Now, when it comes to Hezbollah, there's a similar dynamic, if you ask me, that, you know, look, Hezbollah has an interest in taking a step back. When Bashar al-Assad fell, Hezbollah's lifeline, its territorial lifeline to Iran, was effectively not cut off entirely, but severely constricted. I mean, there's a reason why the resistance axis, including Hezbollah, fought so hard to keep Bashar al-Assad in power for over a decade, killing, you know, hundreds of thousands of Syrians, displacing many more. So when he fell, Hezbollah found itself in hot water, especially after, you know, the most destructive war in its history, the biggest defeat in its history against Israel. So they needed to maintain Syria somehow. And they have an interest in a Shara at least, you know, turning a blind eye to at least some of their activities in Syria, letting Syria remain somewhat of a lifeline. And we know that, look, the Syrian army's capabilities, such as they are, have been used to clamp down on Hezbollah smuggling through Syria. I mean, there was a July 2025 article that I keep mentioning that was in JPost, where even the IDF gave the Shara government, quote, very high marks for their interdictions of Hezbollah's weapon supplies. Now, they probably weren't getting everything, but I think Hezbollah wants, given that, you know, there's phase one of the war that was highly destructive, phase two when they restarted the war, March 2nd, Iran is on its back foot. Hezbollah needs as little pressure as possible on its ability to regenerate. Syria is a critical conduit. So the more that they can come to a modus vivendi with a Shara where, you know, they can say, well, you look this way, we won't bother you, we won't destabilize anything in Syria, we'll play like nice good boys and girls in Syria if you just take the foot off a little bit when it comes to our some of our activities, I think that would be very acceptable for Hezbollah. When it comes to Ashura, I think his interests are different. I think his inclination, you know, from a sectarian standpoint, from a history standpoint, from an ideological standpoint, is to be very anti-Hezbollah. We see, because of this, even some feelers out, you know, sent out to the Israelis to cooperate against Hezbollah. Now, the Israelis have not perhaps not moved as quickly as the Shah wanted. And in some cases, they've kind of displayed suspicion, overt hostility towards the Shah. So that area where he, you know, there's a vector where he could have ended up being an asset against Hezbollah. The Israelis aren't exploiting that like they should be. And Turkey is coming in for its own reasons and trying to broker an agreement between Shah, according to this report, between Shah and Hezbollah. And again, Shah's interest here is don't destabilize things for me. And Hezbollah has a very easy to do to destabilize things for him, right? If they start stoking tensions between Shah and minority communities, where Hezbollah had extensive ties, right? Like we start to think of the Syrian Druze as somehow partners of the West. Well, during the Syrian civil war, you had a man by the name of Samir Kuntar, who was a Druze who was in Syria recruiting Druze to fight on behalf of the resistance axis. Those contacts don't go away the day Assad falls. Same thing with the Alawite community. So Hezbollah and Iran have the ability to make things very, very uncomfortable for Shah. And because of that, because his interest, again, is instability, quiet, just kind of, you know, muddling along until he feels like he can get Syria back on its two feet. Hezbollah can theoretically give him something. It's kind of like a mafia trade deal from Hezbollah's perspective. And I think because Shah's approaching this as a pragmatist, you know, there may be an inclination to say, all right, you know, I'll look this way, just you guys don't start lighting fires in my country.
12: Bill, you have a question for David.
14: Hello, David. Assuming these reports are true, that Hezbollah and the Syrian regime are speaking, how would Hezbollah's rank and file, which have paid a significant price in blood fighting against the Shah's jihadists, how would they perceive an agreement with the Syrian regime?
13: Well, I think Hezbollah would have to thread it very carefully. This is the double bind for Hezbollah. Hezbollah had set up for years, painting the entire Syrian revolution as indistinguishable from ISIS or Nusra, out of which Shah grew. And now you have the former emir of al-Qaeda in Syria, who is the president, who, you know, whether he's moderated or not, time is still telling. Regardless, right, associations don't end that quickly. So it's going to be a hard sell for them to come and sit down and say, okay, well, you know. But if they do it subtly, if they do it tacitly, I mean, I don't think we're ever going to see, you know, a photo op where Naim Qassem and Ahmed al-Shara are shaking hands. I think you might have interlocutors who broker something, particularly someone like Abbas Ibrahim, right, the former director general of Lebanon's general security, Lebanon's FBI. Very pro-Hezbollah guy, Shiite, but always had contacts in Syria. I mean, this is ironically the guy that we, the United States, used to go to when it came to, like, issues that we had in Syria. And meanwhile, he's working on Hezbollah's behalf 100%. So he might be using his contacts in Syria to kind of broker a behind-the-scenes contact with Turkey overseeing and just kind of keeping it out of the public eye. Let's also not forget, if this happens in the immediate future, Hezbollah's base is right now too busy worrying about securing their livelihood, right? The war with Israel is not over. You have villages that, according to reports, are being destroyed by the Israelis in South Lebanon. The Israelis will say it's because Hezbollah has turned these villages wholly into military infrastructure. So people that have lost their livelihood, that have lost their houses, Lebanon is in a state of flux to some degree, especially on Hezbollah and its weapons. So there's a lot of distraction going on from within the Shia community, within Lebanon, that if you do this subtly and you do this on the side, you come to a quiet modus vivendi behind the scenes, I don't think, you know, with no announcements, I don't think Hezbollah will even notice. Now, the question is, these reports, how are they going to land also on Syrians who have no love lost on Hezbollah? Because Hezbollah, you know, all the things that Hezbollah accused ISIS of doing, which ISIS did do, Hezbollah did in kind, along with other Shia militias. They just didn't put it on YouTube.
12: David, what is the significance of the talks taking in Turkey? What does Erdogan want with this troublemaker?
13: With you're saying the Hezbollah Syrian talks?
12: Yes, the Hezbollah Syrian talks in Turkey. Turkey is the unknown hand here. It wants an airfield. It wants a basing in Syria. What does it get out of it?
13: Well, I mean, if we look at it from the Lebanon angle, there have been those who have said that, you know, Turkey is trying to position itself as the new Iran in Lebanon, as Hezbollah's new sponsor, in the way that Iran sponsors Hezbollah. Our colleague Bill and I, Ahmed Sharawi and I, are penning a research memo now into Turkey's activities in Syria and their objectives. So, you know, for the interested listeners, wanting a deep dive, that'll be coming out, hopefully soon. But as far as we can tell, Turkey is not trying to fill that role, not directly. And they're not trying to galvanize Lebanon Sunnis the way that Iran galvanized Lebanon Shia. So Lebanon Sunni dynamics are very different from Lebanon Shia dynamics, so they're not amenable to that kind of radicalization en masse. You know, at the height of sectarian tensions in the region, at the height of domestic sectarian tensions, Lebanese Sunnis have tended to go for the moderate option. ISIS, Nusra, had the lowest rates of support among Lebanese Sunnis out of all the region's Sunnis. So what is Turkey trying to do? Erdogan has said that...
12: 30 seconds, David.
13: Erdogan has said that he sees Lebanon, Beirut, as the southern line of Turkey's defense. Turkey is obviously in a regional contest, a growing regional contest, conflict with Israel. And Lebanon, he views this as an arena. So what he needs to do here is push on Lebanon's status quo, ensure that, well, that's what he's trying to do. He's trying to maintain Lebanon's status quo, which will lead to Hezbollah's revival, which in turn will create a pressure point against Israel on Israel's border. You don't have to necessarily intervene or sponsor Hezbollah or give Hezbollah weapons in order to maintain, do the things that maintain the breathing room for Hezbollah to regenerate. And here you have a more than willing Lebanese state, because Lebanon also wants to maintain the status quo. As much as they're talking about disarmament, they're only talking because acting on disarmament, actually going after Hezbollah, would mean a civil war. So all and Erdogan, right? Lebanon is now, they're asking Erdogan, they've been trying to build their relations with Erdogan as the Lebanese state, in the hopes that perhaps Erdogan can use his NATO military status, his Turkey's relationship with the United States, Erdogan's personal relationship with President Trump, to perhaps, you know, convince Washington not to press Lebanon too hard on disarmament.
12: David Dayu, Bill Raggio, Foundation for Defense of Democracy, a podcast always ready at Amazon Prime, at Apple, Spotify, at Spreaker, and other distinguished venues. I'm John Batchelor.
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0: I'm John Batzer, Bill Raggio, Senior Fellow, Foundation for Defense of Democracy. With me is my colleague and co-host, and we turn our attention to the Islamic Republic of Iran. Not negotiation about the Straits of Hormuz. Instead, what is the mission for turning the Houthi missiles loose on the Aramco oil fields of Saudi Arabia? What does Iran want? This question predates the war with the U.S. and Israel. Predates everything, I think, by about 1,500 years, because Iran is associated with one part of Islam that is not at all at peace with the other part of Islam, represented by the Saudi Arabian guardianship, the Sharif of the Hijaz, Mecca and Medina. Jonathan, a very good day to you. You see the burning Aramco storage tankers in Saudi Arabia, all result of fire of missiles raining down on them sent by the Houthis. We believe the Houthis are in close cooperation with Iran for those missiles, for the targeting, for this offensive. What does Iran want from these attacks on Saudi Arabia? Does it want Saudi Arabia to fail and the Saudi family to flee? Does it want to weaken the Saudi family? And if weaken is the answer, weaken how? Weaken where? How does it help Iran? Good day to you.
1: Good day to you. That's an excellent question, and I really appreciate the historic analogies here. But I would say with modern-day thinking of the Islamic Republic, when they look at their surroundings and when they assess what is an existential threat to them, the two that come to mind are the United States and Israel, but mostly the U.S. And they see Saudi Arabia as a tool to pressure the United States. That's one pillar. So whatever strategy they have of limiting the oil flow, attacking Aramco, which is not their first time, the end game is to indirectly pressure Washington. But of course, parallel to that is probably a financial incentive as well. We heard a few months ago that Washington, in cooperation with the GCC, is evaluating to whether provide Tehran with a few billion dollars worth of a reconstruction fund or whatever you want to call it. So Tehran also thinks it's an extortion tactic. They believe that the Gulfies are more invested in just paying off a threat as opposed to dealing with it. Tehran thinks they have deep pocket and they would treat the regime accordingly.
0: So it's a shakedown. That's a nice oil field you've got there. It's too bad if something happens to it. That's the way you see it.
1: More or less, in a sense that, well, if we cannot sell oil, nor can you, but while I got you here, that is a nice, financial institution you got behind your oil field. Maybe you can give us some reconstruction fund.
0: Yes, I like that. Bill, you have a question for Jonathan.
2: Hello, John. I had always operated on the assumption that the Iranians viewed the Saudis as a regional enemy that they'd like to defeat. So you're saying that a collapse of the Saudi regime would not be in Iran's interest?
1: It would be, but I don't know if they see it as plausible or feasible at this point in time. If they're getting cornered by Israel and the U.S. at the same time, there's all this domestic strain. Maybe a few years ago when the Houthis were about to take over Sana'a, and when the famous Shia Sheikh was executed in Saudi Arabia, maybe. But ultimately, from Tehran's view, Saudi Arabia is not Bahrain. You cannot just arm a few militants and expect it to fall. This is the holiest sites of Islam. It would carry, and not to mention all the U.S. bases. So of course it would be. And of course, in Tehran's ideal worldview, everybody would collapse and be, a subordinate of the supreme leader. But now it's mostly a balancing act. And I would say the last point on that is if you talk to Iranian commanders or officials or even people on the ground, in their mind, they are competing against the U.S. and Israel and arguably Europe, and they see themselves as players on the same level as Russia and China. So in their psyche, Saudi Arabia is not even necessarily part of the main calculation. It's really more of a tool to get to the greater means.
0: All right, accepting the case that Mecca and Medina are a bridge too far, the offensive is being driven by the Houthis, North Yemeni soldiers. What does Iran want out of the Houthis? What do they want? Yemen to come under the whole of Yemen to come under their control?
1: The Islamic Republic, having seen itself as an underdog for a lot of years, I mean, if you think about it, from when they were founded all the way up to maybe the 90s or early 2000s, they saw themselves as an underdog trying to maybe influence or usurp the current status quo led by the United States or whomever. Now, in that context, proxies really serve as that greater tool to reshape the regional and ideally the world order. Saudi Houthis not being any different. The way to look at it is the Lebanese Hezbollah was a counterweight and a deterrence against Israel, and the Houthis serve two purposes, more than one, which is one, of course, pressuring the GCC, but more importantly, the second naval chokehold, the Bab al-Mandeb. So if Iran has the Strait of Hormuz close to that, can throttle the Bab al-Mandeb, they would precisely see it as a win. So again, it's more of a greater regional doctrine than a specific strategy as to how to deal with Yemen. You know, Tehran really thinks long term.
0: Bill, you have a question.
2: The Strait of Hormuz, how do the Iranians perceive? Is that successful now? Do they view that as being shut down? The Trump administration's claiming that the traffic has been restored to near normal. The Iranians are claiming that it's closed down. Do the Iranians really believe that, or is it somewhere in between?
1: You know, this question comes at an excellent time because, frankly, maybe even a few weeks ago, the Islamic Republic thought they had the upper hand. But now that they see the oil returning to the regular pre-war era, and that's just numbers, paired with the fact that now the Iranians are the ones not being able to export or import anything except humanitarian goods, the situation is looking increasingly bleak, of course. Now, to your question as to whether they believe in all of their own propaganda or not, of course, I don't think they do. They have to satisfy regime support base and keep that image. But one, facts don't lie. And the other way of looking at it is maybe the regime played its hand a bit too early. They ultimately had the Strait of Hormuz as the greatest leverage. Maybe you can say leveling some of the oil fields and civilian infrastructure in the Gulf is close to the main leverage that they have. But the Strait was the main one. And they played it a bit too early to the point that now increasingly losing that leverage means Trump is not going to agree to a same MOU that it did in May and April. Now, of course, Trump, especially after the midterms, once he's not seeking re-election or oil prices anymore, and the regime is losing that leverage, then they're going to be back at the negotiating table, realizing that they have less of an opportunity to impose more against the United States, and 2 years is, of course, a long time.
0: Just less than a minute. The Trump administration talks about bombing resuming after the midterm. Does Iran believe it?
1: Iran does believe it. I think it's not about the intensity of how many bombs are dropped. It's really about the targeting. So if there's going to be more bombing again, I don't think that's going to change Tehran's calculus. Once you see those bombing extend beyond the Persian Gulf and actually be paired with a messaging campaign, with Trump is now suggesting again talking to Iranian people, the hour of freedom is at hand and whatnot, that is, I think, the only thing that could change Tehran's calculation. Simple bombing campaign is not going to be deterrent against such an emboldened regime.
0: Jonathan Saya and Bill Raggio of the Foundation for Defense of Democracy. 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I'm John Batchelor.
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9: Stadium. From ABC News, I'm Dave Packer. The U.S. has moved a dozen B-1 bombers from an air base in the U.K. where they had been based for attacks against Iran. A source telling ABC News the redeployment was not planned. ABC's Martha Raddatz.
11: We know this was a new and different threat that led to the removal of our warplanes from the UK. The Wall Street Journal reporting the concern of a complex drone attack ordered by Iran's IRGC is what prompted it, and concerns remain for other European bases as well.
9: The move comes after five men were arrested last week near the base on suspicion of preparing a terrorist attack and explosives offenses. President Trump trying to motivate his base to come out in November, campaigning for incumbent Senator Pete Ricketts in deep red Nebraska. Trump announcing an executive order intended to lower fuel costs.
12: For many years, farm vehicles, construction equipment, and other off-road vehicles have used what is known as red dye diesel. You know what that is? I don't know what the hell it is, but whatever it is, it's supposed to be very good.
9: What it is no-tax fuel. The order makes it legal for use on highways. The FBI has arrested a 34-year-old Southern California real estate agent at LAX in Los Angeles on charges of spying for the Chinese government. The FBI alleges that she conducted surveillance on the president of Taiwan's son in Seattle. United States Attorney for the Central District of California, Bill Ausali.
13: It was not.
14: It could be a form of harassment. It could be a form of espionage, intelligence gathering. I mean, there's many purposes that China has for why they do these things.
9: In the investigation into rape allegations at Cornell University, the local DA says campus police sent him only a six-page summary. Documents reviewed by ABC News show his office declined to look at anything else police gathered. Thomas Jeffra, lawyer for Jane Doe.
13: It was not an appropriate investigation. It was not complete. It was stick your head in the sand and don't look to find a crime.
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9: A 10th grader is among two killed in a school bus crash.
20: Authorities say as the Winter Haven High School bus was headed to school, a car coming the other way crossed the center line and slammed into the side rear of the bus, causing it to spin out and slam head-on into another oncoming vehicle and land upside down. 37 students from Winter Haven High School were on board, along with the bus driver and his 9-year-old daughter. In addition to the 10th grader killed, the driver of the silver Jeep was pronounced dead at the scene. At least one person critically injured.
9: ABC's Victor Oquendo. 35 million Americans are under heat alerts as California, a dangerous long-duration heat wave, is underway. Gatorade, a good option if you're dying of thirst, but a different kind of dye, as some worried.
2: More than 120,000 cases of Gatorade are being voluntarily recalled due to undeclared food dyes. The FDA says the recall includes the orange and the lemon-lime flavors of Gatorade, including the zero-calorie versions. It's classified as a Class 2 recall, meaning, according to the FDA, the product may cause temporary or medically reversible adverse health consequences.
9: ABC's Mike Dubusky. The NBA is experimenting with technology. Select exhibition games will use a smart basketball that has a Bluetooth sensor to collect data for real-time officiating decisions. And some officials will use wrist wearables to communicate with the replay center. Dave Packer, ABC News.
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21: Here's the official forecast. A dry weekend store. Temperatures cooling a bit. Mostly clear tonight, 57 the low. Sunny and 83 tomorrow. Clear skies heading into tomorrow night, dropping down to 56. Sunshine for your Wednesday, a high of 85. Clear, 56 Wednesday night. Thursday, sunny skies and 87 the expected high. Thursday night, mostly clear, 57. Sunny and 87 for Friday. Friday night, partly cloudy, 57. I'm Craig Allen.
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24: Now, it's Red Eye Radio. Gary McNamara and Eric Harley talk about everything from politics to social issues and news of the day. Whether you're up late or you're just starting your day, welcome to the show. From the Relief Factor Studios, this is Red Eye Radio.
10: All across America, we are Red Eye Radio. He is Eric Harley, and I'm Gary McNamara. So, what happened to me yesterday is, you know, normal stuff. In fact, I was getting ready. It delayed me going out and putting the fire ant killer on my lawn.
25: All right.
10: Because we got so much rain, and the temperature's cooled down, the fire ant's going to be all over the place in the next couple of days.
25: Mm-hmm.
10: So I like to prevent that on my lawn. And so I was getting ready to do that, and of course, YouTube is on, and as you and I both do, we pay, what is it, $13, $14 a month not to get the commercials on YouTube, which makes it a completely different experience.
25: Yeah.
10: Because it's not, commercials aren't cutting right in the middle of something.
25: Mm-hmm.
10: And so it's great. So what comes on yesterday, which captures my attention, and I probably watched 2.5 hours of different cases, and it just came up in random shuffle, the first one, and I started watching it. And it was people in court, and a lot of it's minor, like traffic infractions or whatever.
25: Mm-hmm.
10: And a lot of it was in Ohio, and I think there must be a group of people. And it's the judges who face these people who say that the court has no authority over them. And it was like Tucker Carlson. That's what I thought of. I go, this is like Tucker Carlson trying to argue that the Nazis wouldn't have taken over all of Europe, and so England shouldn't have got involved in it, as he was talking the other day.
25: Mm-hmm.
10: Really, because there's an arrogance, there's a certainty in all of their BS. And yeah. I found it.
25: Like the debate is over and they've won the debate.
10: Yes.
25: Much like the DSA.
10: Yes. Yeah, exactly. And but I'm like, oh, my God, this is like watching Tucker Carlson, you know. And then when they don't have the answer, and then when the judge finally confronts them, they change the topic to something else. Mm-hmm. It's like, no, we're on this. You don't get to do that in my court. answer this question. And they won't. They moved. No, but you don't understand, because it's like, I understand. But the best part was that this one judge, this guy had I can't even give you an example of who I can compare this judge to for the patience that this judge had. And, you know, the people would be talking, you know, as the prosecutor's talking, because they're all defending themselves. You know, they don't want a lawyer, because a lawyer is part of the system. And so they're talking, and he's just continuing, and the prosecutor continues, and at the end finds him guilty of contempt of court, of course, because, you know, they're the one person contempt of court. And then goes through an entire explanation as to exactly how the system works and why it works, and does it in a right at the person listening goes, no, please, you know, stop talking, whatever, and continues it and goes through, this is how the system runs. The entire legal system, in less than probably 3 minutes, he goes through and talks about that law comes from the elected representatives of the people, and where the Constitution comes from, and the fact that what you're reading on the internet is incorrect. This is how it works. Now, another judge didn't put up with it. The person just is talking, goes, I told you to be quiet. And then he goes, don't smirk at me like that. Don't, one more smile like that, 30 days. He smiles, he goes, 30 days. And then the guy comes back again.
25: What are you in for? Smiling.
10: the guy comes back again. And he sits there and starts yapping off. He goes, okay, back to jail. Like, he didn't even get it. It was like, if you don't, you've already been through it. You've got 30 days. I've told you. You must act this way. If you don't, well, that shows that the court, you know, doesn't represent the people because of common law, blah, blah, blah, blah, blah, blah, blah, blah. That's their evidence, because they do what none of us would ever do in court to a judge. And figure, if they can't be in contempt of court, then the justice system is unfair. And of course, what they're trying to do is delay and stall and do whatever.
25: Yeah. Right.
10: But the best part was the entire, which took me into roaring laughter. This one guy who was really just by the time I got like to the third judge, I'm like, look, could you give them the death penalty, please? Just get
25: well, if they move the case to Texas, there's a pretty good chance of that. Jaywalking?
10: They were so obnoxious, and finally the judge says, listen, Mr. Magoo, that was the guy's name, Mr. Magoo, I lost it at that point.
25: The guy's name was Magoo?
10: The guy's real name was Magoo, yeah. He goes, listen, Mr. Magoo.
25: He wasn't in court to legally change his name? Because I would have been years ago.
10: It was another guy. This one guy said, is this your name? No. My name is, and it was his name, Living Person.
25: Smedley Bolivar.
10: I mean, it was just, what? It's like, you know, Gary McNamara, Living Person. So you're Gary McNamara. No, you have the wrong name. My name is Gary McNamara, Living Person. Well, could you present evidence, of that? I can't, because you've got me in jail for contempt of court.
25: It's like the time when one of my vehicles I owned in the past, it actually asked me, how would you like for me to refer to you? You know, so you could say your first name, you could say Mr. Harley in my case, and I said, my lord, joking. And then I was...
10: No way, really?
25: Yeah. And so then... I was with my sister or somebody, and we were traveling, and I asked it a question, and it said, yes, how can I help you, my lord? It remembered after all that time, and I had forgotten completely. And I was like, did it just call me my lord? Oh, yeah, that little joke. Yeah,
10: that's,
25: you know,
10: fantastic.
25: The courtrooms, there are some of those little traffic things, you know, this really... all comes from, I guess, going back to Wapner, right? And then Judge Judy and everything else. But our interest in weird court cases of people, you know, doing things that you probably shouldn't be doing in court, or things you probably shouldn't have done to get into court. And then there's the other, that one judge, and I forget his name, but he's always nice to people.
10: The guy from Rhode Island?
25: Yeah.
10: He died. He just died.
25: Yeah. He just passed away. Yeah. I think we talked about it then. Yeah. And, you know, and his videos are just great, you know, and it's like, he's the one guy, you know, I'm a single dad, and what's his name, Ron? Frank Caprio. Yeah. So, but a great demeanor. And a lot of these things were, you know, parking ticket kind of things. And there was, you know, the one that I think there was a single dad, and he said, you know, my car broke down and I ended up having to walk and I was late for my first court date or something like that. And he goes, you know what? We're going to dismiss this. We're going to consider it paid, or your fine is $1 or whatever, right. You know, and then he moved on. But it's always interesting when you get when it's the other way around, and the people who have played the system or think that they're playing the system. Watched a documentary the other day on Netflix called The Widower. This guy played the system. Four of his six wives ended up deceased, as in dead. And then he's accused of killing a couple of them, including his last wife. And the way that he would play the system, one wife that passed away, he blamed it on the hospital, sued the hospital, actually got a payout. They got a settlement from the hospital. So everybody, you know, all the other witnesses that were basically against him were saying, this guy is just making money hand over fist because he takes out a life insurance policy. The wife somehow ends up dead. And then he's accused of killing at least two of those four. But one of the things that he would do is he would get a lawyer. They would go through the process, which takes a long time. And then right at the end, he would fire the lawyer, which delays the process another 2 years. And it was watching this guy play the system. I mean, it was wild. It was like watching the head of a mob family do what they do. In a movie, because you wouldn't believe this story otherwise. I've never seen anybody play the system like this, according to this documentary. And it really came from a guy who was a producer on Dateline that followed it, you know, until I guess after he was on Dateline, and then he wanted to follow up with the end of it. And he put together this documentary. And I thought to myself, you know, there are people out there that, quite frankly, are pretty stupid. This guy was, I don't know how he knew the system, but he faced the death penalty twice. He's now serving life in prison, but he faced the death penalty twice and beat the death penalty both times. But finally, in the end, it caught up with him. And it was just unreal how this guy was playing the system. And, you know, I kind of expected that from Brian Koberger, who killed the mm-hmm. Idaho University students, mm-hmm. and or who was convicted of doing that. And he, you know, there was just that smug attitude that he had in court. We saw this from Luigi, the man accused of killing Brian Thompson. You know, the smile in the courtroom. These people think that they won, or they think they're heroes. Because the left, in the case of Luigi, made Luigi a hero.
10: Just to note, Koberger pleaded guilty. He wasn't found guilty. Yeah.
25: Right, yeah. Yes. Yeah. And so, which is effectively the same thing.
10: Right.
25: Yes. And so he was convicted. And I think that's the word I use or meant to use. So he's convicted of killing them. And the reason he's convicted is because of the overwhelming evidence. The reason he did the plea deal is because there was really no way around it. There was no way around the DNA evidence, you know, and there were a lot of frustrating moves along that way, but he just had this attitude throughout the entire thing that he was smarter than anybody else in the courtroom.
10: Bundy had that.
25: Yeah. Oh, Bundy.
10: Ted Bundy.
25: You remember Bundy coming out of the elevator in with the prosecutor?
10: Yeah,
25: they were escorting him and transporting him I don't know, I guess to court or from court, I forget. And he comes out and he just takes over. He commandeers basically the entire press conference. He just, I mean, it was unbelievable.
10: And all the way,
25: Zac Efron played him in a movie on Netflix and did a pretty incredible job at doing it. Jim Parsons from Big Bang Theory played the prosecutor, and it was pretty incredible. But if you want to see, I always like the documentary better. When you can see the real footage, when they include the real footage, because the documentary will remind you of how, you know, smug these people were, how arrogant they were, how evil they were in the things that they were finally convicted of doing.
10: Remember the death row interview when he talked to the evangelist it was. Mm. I got mind blank here. Mm. And we told him that, you know, he did it because of pornography.
25: Mm. Yeah. Like, yeah.
10: No, shut up.
25: Yeah. Yeah. No.
10: I'll never forget with that. Yeah. You know, when that was like, blame everything, but,
25: right.
10: You know, but me. And,
25: yeah.
10: But you think about it. I mean, you know, that was unbelievable when he was, again, representing himself in court.
25: Oh, my God.
10: And confronting the witnesses. Yeah. And that was some of the most bizarre. With an incredible confidence,
25: yeah,
10: you know, that he was going to win. And
25: right.
10: It's like, you're not going to win.
25: Right.
10: One wonders if that would have happened with what we have with DNA technology today.
25: Yeah.
10: Whether he would have done that or just pleaded guilty.
25: Right, yeah.
10: Because that's the point now with DNA. You can't beat it.
25: Well, you know, with Brian Koberger, they found it through 23andMe or one of the... ancestry sites.
10: Yeah.
25: And it was a relative that basically, it wasn't his DNA they found at his father's house. When he had gone back to his father's house, his father drove and they drove back to his father's house and he was there. It's actually his father's DNA that they got out of the trash there at that house. But that matched and showed it to be the paternal DNA of a paternal line of the DNA that was found at the scene, which could only be Brian Koberger. And that was it. That was the death knell. And
10: that's considered now, and it wasn't even probably 10 years ago, but it's considered legit science now.
25: Oh, yeah. No, there are the DNA, if you think about how many people they have in a lab right now that are part of the investigation, there are specialists that work in DNA that work through companies like 23andMe and everything else. So if they find it, it could be a cousin. It could be, in this case, a father. It could be, you know, a number of people that aren't you, if you're the killer, that leads to finding the information they need to connect the killer to the crime. And I think it's certainly great technology and has changed everything when it comes to investigations.
10: We are Red Eye Radio.
25: Brought to you by Hotshot Secret.
0: 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These documents can include bills of lading, itineraries, schedules, or equivalent documents that indicate the origin and destination of each trip. They can also include dispatch or trip records, expense receipts related to on-duty / not driving periods, electronic mobile communication transmitted through a fleet management system, and payroll records, settlement sheets, or equivalent documents that indicate payment to a driver. Drivers using paper logs must also keep

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9: We are Red Eye Radio. He is Eric Carlin. I'm Gary McNamara. Good morning. Evangelist, author, and psychologist James Dobson who did the interview with Ted Bundy. Before he was on the day he was executed, by the way,
10: mm-hmm.
9: same day, the death row interview. And, you know, Dobson also was, playing basketball with Pete Maravich, Pistol Pete, when he died.
10: Mm.
9: They were playing together, I think, at a church gym or something.
10: Mm.
9: So, yeah, you saw Jim Baker died.
10: Yeah.
9: Evangelist Jim Baker, 86.
10: Right.
9: You know, he probably had the evangelist comeback of the century. you could still see him on

0: Was it recently, or was it? Are they still playing the repeats of the other guy? Who's the other guy? I can't think of the other guy's name.
1: Mm.
0: Oh, I got mine blank here. But he came back. I mean, he used to promote basically prosperity theology, he called it.
1: Mm-hmm. Right.
0: And then he became really into the whole survivalist mentality and the end of days and the world. So he sold survivalist products.
1: Yeah.
0: I mean, it's just like this guy just reinvented himself over and over again. And a lot of people may be too young, but when him and Tammy Faye were together, I mean, it was like a televangelist sideshow at a circus.
1: It was almost, it almost didn't seem real. It almost seemed like you were watching a TV show.
0: Like it was.
1: Except TV shows don't have that much makeup.
0: Like it was an SNL bit.
1: Yeah. No, it really was.
0: And then he went to prison, like, for what, 5 years, six years, something like that?
1: Tammy Faye passed away back in 2007.
0: Yeah.
1: And, but, yeah, when they were on together, it seemed like a television show or a movie.
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0: And he is Eric Carley, and I'm Gary McNamara. 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Mm. All right, here we are, October 6th.
1: Yeah.
0: Election day not far away.
1: Nope.
0: Less than a month.
1: Yep.
0: Interesting just, you know, watching all the analysis on it. I think it was the panel I was watching was Real Clear Politics, and they're talking about, you know, all the variables that go into this and the part of the MAGA base that's furious at Trump for going into Iran.
1: Mm-hmm.
0: That, you know, when they look at Doge, what really came out of it, you know, the promises that the president made, prices, everything else, and talking about the fact that, you know, he's out there and the rallies look good and people are cheering, as we know, though, because we saw it in 2020. It doesn't matter how big your rallies are.
1: Yeah.
0: Right. You can still lose an election.
1: Right.
0: But, you know, we've gone through the specifics of what will hurt with independence. But it is an interesting point that if MAGA is whatever MAGA is today, and you and I months ago said this, whatever MAGA is today, because remember, you had Trump supporters that said, I'm more MAGA than Trump is. Mm-hmm. We're trying to make the case that Trump was no longer MAGA and they're MAGA. I never forget you saying, well, Trump is MAGA because he came up with it. So
1: yeah.
0: wherever he goes, you know, you and I've talked about the things that, for example, disappointed people. We never thought. Now, I thought that if he went in, and we said in February, if this thing isn't over in a month or two, you got problems.
1: Yeah.
0: You better be sure that you do it. And then when he backed off, we just said, well, he knows this is going to continue on and on and on and on, because he didn't take out layer after layer after layer after layer after layer of the leadership and government in control of Iran.
1: Yeah.
0: And as we know, the new philosophy is, and I believe it's working, is to basically choke them off. But the choke them off after war means that the war continues in the minds of the American public, and especially people who believed you would not be involved in a forever war. Now, that is stupid to begin with. I mean, I don't know the last forever war, that we've been involved with, even though you can make the case that if there's ever going to be a forever war, it's going to be with Islamic radicals.
1: Yeah.
0: You know, so you can actually make that point politically that it's been going on. You can at least make the point to the American people that it's a half a century long.
1: Yeah.
0: Maybe even longer. But you can make, you know, that particular case. But there's a lot of people that voted for him that are furious. That are furious that, you know, that he did that. You know, when you look at the conservative base of Trump support, whether that's MAGA or not, I don't know. You know, the people that voted for Trump three times believing he would be more conservative. You know, the tariffs, and we don't mean targeted tariffs at people that are treating us unfairly.
1: Mm-hmm.
0: It's the fact that most conservatives don't buy the fake trade war or the fake allegations of the trade war against Canada.
1: Right.
0: They just don't buy it. And they don't buy it because they know conservatives aren't stupid. They know Trump did the USMCA deal. He did the deal. Everything involving trade between the United States and Canada that Trump has criticized came under his watch in the first term.
1: Mm-hmm.
0: Everything.
1: Mm-hmm.
0: And if people say, well, this wasn't a part of NAFTA, well, Trump chose to make it not a part of not NAFTA, USMCA. And we said it at the time. Once we went over USMCA, it really wasn't that much different than NAFTA.
1: Right.
0: And we said, well, that's fine. It could have been a lot worse. So, okay, let's go with, you know, NAFTA and with USMCA. And if he wishes and his MAGA base is convinced that it was completely different than NAFTA, well, fine. But it wasn't much different than NAFTA.
1: No.
0: And I believe he realized it afterwards that it didn't contain the tariffs. Or he just politically said we can't pass it and then regretted it later on. But everything with Canada was on him. So you can look at that and say that also ticked off a lot of conservatives. Because the question is, forget about independence. Will the base come out to vote for him? Well, I voted for him three times. I wouldn't consider myself the base of any political party. Unless you're a political party that always promotes conservative ideas. But I do vote exclusively Republican, and I only vote in Republican primaries, even though I guess I'm technically an independent in the state of Texas.
1: Right.
0: Who are these people that aren't going to go out to vote against the Democrats? As you have said, and I believe you're correct on this, anything that the Republicans are doing is correctable. Anything the Democrats are doing is pure insanity and is not correctable. And there is nobody in the party that wishes to change it or make it correctable. And
1: you know,
0: so
1: because we watched the Republican Party go further left for years, but it's still fixable. And one example of that, by the way, I would say is, and this was the mark for me, the threshold, and that was the convention in 24. Because it seemed like, all right, we're ushering out the establishment Republicans, and there's going to be a new age of Republicans going forward. And that's who you saw on that stage. And they talked about ideas that that appealed to conservatives. And I thought, all right, here we go. Maybe here's the correction. Now, it turned out to be short-lived because now we're at the midterm, and it's all over the place. But it's still fixable. What you see with the left is a culture that is deeply embedded, part of the DNA of these individuals, that will not change. It will only get worse. It will progress, if you want to call it progressing. It will go even further each and every time. Because if they lose, then their belief is, we're not being radical enough. And you might say to yourself, and Gary, you said it a couple of times, you know, at some point they're going to have to turn things around. They're going to have to realize that they've got to change. And that was years ago that you started saying that. And of course, no, because their mindset says that, and we know this now, no, we're just not getting our message out properly, or we're not intimidating enough people, which is really their MO. Into going along with what we're doing because they need to be as radical as we are, more radical than we are, they need to, again, silence is violence, get up and lead the pack just like anybody else. They expect that of everyone. Everyone has to be on the front lines. And if you don't believe that, again, you can ask Ed Sheeran. You can ask any of the celebrities who have been marginalized. You can ask any of the members of Congress who were on the left. You know, AOC thinks, well, oh, my gosh, the door's open in 28. And I can march right in. Keep in mind, at some point, if you're on the left, you're going to be the oppressor.
0: My point more is directed at Republicans. Because it's like what I saw yesterday from a lot of the panel discussions and online is, it will the MAGA base come out and support Trump? And I'm thinking to myself, well, then you're really not MAGA or conservative or just wishing to connect the dots of a critical thinker of politics if you're ignoring the damage that Democrats say they wish to do.
1: That was my whole point.
0: Right.
1: This is where we are, because the left is only going to keep going in that direction. So if you're going to sit at home and sit this one out, then you're okay with them doing that.
0: But then again, you and I never sit it out.
1: No.
0: I vote in every single.
1: I can't.
0: I vote in every single election that I can. I mean, there's been a couple of local elections that remember. You know what election I missed? I don't even know how I missed it. Is when they in my local town, this goes back to 2019, when the city that I live in had a thing to make basically liquor stores legal. And I'm like, how did I miss that? How did I miss that? And all of a sudden, I mean, driving through my town, because we were in a dry town. Then about 20 years ago, they allowed, you know, beer and wine in stores. And then you still had at that point, remember, you had a, if you went to a bar, you had to have a, you know, they were all private clubs. You had to get a membership, whatever. And that changed it all, you know, back then. Then they had liquor stores. I can still remember driving. I go, that looks like the outline of a liquor store, you know, the decorations. And all of a sudden, look, I'm like, what's going on here? And I somehow, I don't know, but other than that, you know, the one on liquor, I won't miss the pot one. There's no pot vote locally, but you never have. There's never an excitement level that I don't go and vote for the least of the two evils.
1: Yeah,
0: and by far, the Republicans by far are the least of the two evils.
1: Yeah,
0: anything that they're doing that I believe is incorrect can be fixed. But I still think it's interesting because was it National Review? Was it Michael Brendan Doherty's column, Let Them Eat Aggregates, basically about, you know, the Trump administration out there. The economy is great. The economy is great. We don't see how people don't know the economy is great. We're not doing a great job talking about the economy is great. While Trump says, and they mention here, while Trump said affordability is a hoax, J.D. Vance is out there saying it's not a hoax. We've got to focus on, you know, the affordability. And we know the president, you know, what he did with diesel prices, the red dye diesel yesterday. You know, we know. Oh, did you know? I missed it last week. You know, the whole thing about not selling diesel, you know, not letting us export diesel. And everybody was cheering. Yeah, go Trump. And we said, no, wrong move. Wrong move. Don't do that.
1: Right.
0: They're not doing it.
1: Yeah, they pulled back.
0: Right.
1: Yeah, the state of Texas moved on the red dye diesel last week. That, for those that don't know, it's off-road diesel, and it's designed. In fact, the red dye is put in there so that authorities can tell if someone's if a trucking company is trying to get away with not paying taxes. You don't pay the federal or state taxes. I don't know which states might have a red dye tax, state tax, but in Texas we do, and they've exempted it in Texas, but they're looking at this going, because in Texas, when you're seeing in Texas in upwards of $6 a gallon for diesel. Now, most of that, the overwhelming majority of that is passed on to the consumer through a fuel surcharge. But if you're a smaller operation, an owner operator that's out there hauling freight, and it's and the prices are going up, and you get a contract, you get a a load, you book a load and you set your fuel surcharge. And then all along the way, fuel costs start going up. You've already set that fuel surcharge. You might be eating it. And I've seen a few that I know of these smaller operations. These are independent business owners that can't get through it because of the fluctuation and the volatility in these diesel prices. And but for the most part, on the other side of that, when you do get the fuel surcharge, that means you're passing it on to the consumer. You're passing it on to the shippers, the receivers, and all of that is going on to the cost of that product that we end up buying. There has to be a remedy here. Something has to happen. And I don't know when that's going to give, but when we're seeing $6 a gallon for diesel in Texas, it is not a red diesel, but a red flag.
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0: We are Red Eye Radio. He is Eric Harley, and I'm Gary McNamara. Yes, I mean, that's when I was watching that yesterday. I still think that the biggest problem for Republicans is independence, losing independence.
1: Yeah, sure,
0: you know, and I think the best thing for Republicans is the insanity of the Democrat Party. But I'm an independent. I've voted exclusively Republican, except for one race about 35 years ago, which the Republican street superintendent locally had committed a crime, and there was only one person left. And I actually knew them. They were running the opposite side, but they were actually conservative for the highway department. Yeah. But other than that, I've voted exclusively in Republican primaries and for Republican candidates. But when they talk about, well, the MAGA base is not going to vote, well, then how MAGA or Republican are you?
2: Right.
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14: From ABC News, I'm Dave Packer. Monday at Cornell University. A Justice for Survivors protest calling for sexual assault prevention.
15: We are Cornell. We say enough is enough, and we demand justice for Jane Doe.
14: Among their demands, that Cornell expel or revoke all of the alleged assaulters. This is new records reviewed by ABC News reveal some of the fraternity brothers later accused of sexual assault at Cornell attempted to contain the allegations in the weeks following the incident. The U.S. has moved over a dozen B-1 bombers from an air base in the U.K. where they had been based for attacks against Iran. A source telling ABC News the redeployment was not planned. ABC Chief Global Affairs Correspondent Martha Raddatz.
1: The departure of those bombers comes 1 week after several British nationals were arrested outside RAF Fairford on suspicion of terrorism. They were released on bail, but questions remain about whether they were surveilling the base.
14: The Wall Street Journal reporting the concern of a complex drone attack ordered by Iran's IRGC is what prompted it. Concerns remain for other European bases as well. Former pastor and American Idol contestant Caleb Flynn was sentenced to life behind bars in an Ohio court. Flynn, who appeared as a contestant on American Idol in 2013, was convicted of murdering his wife Ashley and staging the scene to look like a home invasion. Judge Jeannie Pritt handing down her sentence.
16: Your actions, Mr. Flynn, were abhorrent. The layers of deceit, manipulation, and cruelty that you have shown are quite honestly impossible to fathom.
14: His wife has posted online televangelist Jim Baker has died. He was with then-wife Tammy Faye Baker when they hosted the PTL Club in the 80s, and he served time for fraud and conspiracy in the 90s. Baker was 86. 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
14: According to a post on her social media account, FBI Director Kash Patel and girlfriend Alexis Wilkins are engaged. The average price for a gallon of regular is $4.03, down about 15 cents on the week. Head of petroleum analysis at Gas Buddy, Patrick DeHaan.
23: A lot of markets being impacted by the G7 release pushing oil lower. We also have more oil flowing through the Strait of Hormuz. And then you have gas tax suspensions as well. But once those are all factored in, I don't know that we have enough momentum for the national average yet to fall below $4. And there may not be enough momentum to get diesel prices below $6.
14: Gas prices are up $1.22 from this time last year. The NFL has suspended two referees after incidents at two different games.
24: The NFL suspending line judge Jeff Seaman after he was caught on camera appearing to swear at Arizona Cardinals tight end Trey McBride. It happened during the Cardinals' loss to the New York Giants after officials did not call a penalty and McBride complained to Seaman. Seaman has been suspended for two games. And referee Adrian Hill suspended for one game for unprofessional conduct after yelling at linebacker Eric Wilson, who collided with him during a play. Wilson trying to help him up, another official separating them.
14: ABC's Rhiannon Alley. The Private Diary of Pope Francis will be released this November. Publisher Image says the journal entries from 1992 to 2024 will provide insight into the late Pope. Dave Packer, ABC News.
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3: Here's the official
0: official forecast, a dry weekend store. Temperatures cooling a bit. Mostly clear tonight, 57 the low. Sunny and 83 tomorrow. Clear skies heading into tomorrow night, dropping down to 56. Sunshine for your Wednesday, a high of 85. Clear, 56 Wednesday night. Thursday, sunny skies and 87 the expected high. Thursday night, mostly clear, 57. Sunny and 87 for Friday. Friday night, partly cloudy, 57. I'm Craig Allen.
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5: Now, it's Red Eye Radio. Gary McNamara and Eric Harley talk about everything from politics to social issues and news of the day. Whether you're up late or you're just starting your day, welcome to the show. From the Relief Factor Studios, this is Red Eye Radio.
6: All across America, we are Red Eye Radio. He is Eric Harley, and I'm Gary McNamara. Good morning. Thank you for being here this morning.
25: Yeah, thank you.
6: As always.
25: Yeah, thanks a lot.
6: You know, as we were having a chat on, of course, the midterm election and the challenges. And one of the things I saw yesterday, and I just saw a number of different articles on it, and I've really seen it over the last 6 months. But it was, is the base not going to turn out for Trump? I view it more as an independent problem, not a base problem. But yeah. If the base isn't going to show up, I'm like, what? What are you about? If 10 or 15% or 20% of the base isn't going to show up for Trump, why do you vote? I mean, what's the purpose? You have to look at what the Democrats would do if they get in power, which is completely and totally unacceptable. And as you've said, and I'm so glad you put it the way you put it, where you said, look, what the Republicans are doing, the problems they have are all fixable. Yeah. With the Democrats, they've just gone bat soup crazy. They wish to destroy the Constitution.
25: Right.
6: And they admit it.
25: Right.
6: And so when you see that, you're just like, whoa, anything the Republicans are doing that we disagree with is definitely fixable.
25: Well, and one of the clear signs of that is that when you see Republican lawmakers go back and forth and they talk about things, okay, we need to do this. It's on the issues for the most part. The overwhelming majority of those conversations or on bills or on the issues on what needs to happen, what they need to do for the people. When you look at the left, that's not going on within the party. Now, there are some people who are attached to the party who are not in office that talk about how crazy the left has gone. Bill Maher, James Carville, Rahm Emanuel, all these people that are not officially attached to the party but are on the left that have talked about how bat soup crazy the left is. And they want the left to come around, but that's not going to happen. So the clear difference is that you see the Republicans talking about, no, we need to do this, and it's, the back and forth within the party. And the latest, I think you can look at what's going on between Ted Cruz and Vance. So on the left, you're not seeing any of that. You're not seeing anyone's, hold on. Fetterman is the closest you'll get. The guy in the hoodie and right. Basketball shorts.
6: Right.
25: Is the sane one, the most sane one. And who would have known when we first started going at him after what he was wearing that he would end up being the one who would make more sense than any other, and it's all relative. Again, listen to what I'm saying. Make more sense than any other Democrat on Capitol Hill. But you don't see that big back and forth within their party. And the reason you don't is because the radicals lead the party, and the others that are not radicals, and maybe with the exception of Fetterman, they're not outspoken radicals. They're actually radicals, and the ones that, you know, Schumer's a radical. Obama's a radical. These are the people who built this whole thing. Even the ones on the outside, Carville, Bill Maher, anybody who had any influence along the way, Rahm Emanuel, who are now saying, no, you've gone too far. You were part of building this. You were part of the indoctrination and the reforming of the very DNA, the base of this entire radical movement. It is not going to change. It is not fixable because, A, they don't want to fix it. They don't believe anything is broken. And B, they believe long-term it's going to work if they can just get the mob out and force people to go their way.
6: I still think that most Republicans Republican moderate conservative to conservative hold the opinion that we hold, that I'm going to go out and vote for the Republicans, even if I have to hold my nose.
25: Yeah.
6: Even if I don't like it, I'm going to do it.
25: Right.
6: I think the problem is always the populist Republican who isn't really a true conservative, or the populist independent who really isn't a true, you know, Republican conservative.
25: Right.
6: You know, that's the problem. You know, that's the problem that you have, because the biggest problem, the biggest mistake this administration has made has been, which is the party, because the party hasn't challenged him.
25: Right.
6: Is, of course, economics. I was reading here, I was talking about the article I was reading, the piece from Michael Brendan Doherty on Let Them Eat Aggregates, talking about, you know, and I don't necessarily agree that it's the same thing, but he brings up the whole thing. Remember the Turning Point USA spokesperson posted that one of his college students said a burrito shouldn't cost $20. Mm-hmm. And he says this kicked off a flurry of controversy. Why was a burrito $20 when you're ordering it from Door? Well, why was a burrito $20? Were you ordering it from DoorDash? Joel Berry of the Babylon Bee posted that his wife could make burritos for a whole family of four for less than half the price. Mark Thiessen of the American Enterprise Institute argued that when he was in college, he economized and didn't whine about it. Ben Shapiro said that a $20 burrito, if you weren't rich, meant that you were doing your life wrong. You shouldn't be buying a $20 burrito. He writes here, it was a stunning reprise of the Jimmy Carter years when energy prices soared and then controls led to supply shocks. President Carter advised Americans to turn down their thermostats to 55 degrees at night. He also suggested carpooling. The main line of conservative attack was that Carter's policies were failing and that he was effectively criticizing the spending habits of the American people. Instead, the argument was Carter was preaching austerity because a new class of regulators and intellectuals were comfortable telling others to live with less. In other words, Carter was telling people they were doing life wrong and should move their lifestyles back to a lower standard of living. When the people are telling you that they believe prices are a political problem and have political causes, they don't want political figures to change the topic to home economics and learning to live with less. Let their parents, pastors, or financial advisors tell them how to, you know, economize. And then he talks about the, he said, in a normal election, the president is not entirely responsible for gas prices. But this time it's different. The resumption of the war with Iran earlier this year was predicated on the belief that a satisfying result would be achieved quickly with minimal disruption. Instead, we've had what others long predicted, a fight over the Strait of Hormuz that led directly to energy shocks in an American economy where everything is shipped on trucks. That means price hikes. The administration itself is divided. Trump has called affordability a hoax. Meanwhile, J.D. Vance last week said it was tone-deaf Republicans telling people to shut up if they're angry about $20 burritos. I don't think the burrito thing is the same of what was going on during the Carter administration.
25: No, it isn't.
6: Because it is, you know, it isn't. The thing is, when you use that, it's not normal to have a $20 burrito.
25: Right.
6: You know, if you're a $5 burrito, yeah.
25: People will pay it on DoorDash, but there are so many moving parts in that equation of what you're paying for. You're not paying for $20 for the burrito. You're paying for the convenience of having a burrito brought to your door.
6: Right. So that $20 is not. So I disagree with making that the same as what was going on during the Carter administration.
25: Yeah.
6: Because I am fortunate enough to be of age where I do remember what was going on during the Carter administration. I remember.
25: Yeah.
6: The odd even days. I worked full service at a gas station and had lines of cars as far as the eye could see trying to get gasoline.
25: Mm-hmm. Mm-hmm.
6: You know, I remember all this stuff. I remember what was going on. I remember the, oh God, what do they call the speech that he made?
25: Malay speech.
6: The Malay speech. God, mm-hmm. I hated that. Mm-hmm. I hated it back then.
25: Yeah.
6: I really hated it back then. By the way, I want people to know, because people look back, must have been horrible in the you know, the late 70s when that was going on.
25: Right. And we had disco. So, I mean, that made it worse.
6: Well, yeah, but punk was coming in.
25: I didn't like punk.
6: By the late...
25: That made it worse for me in two ways. I hated
6: punk
25: because it was fake.
6: How about some punk disco?
25: It was like... That would be my nightmare. Grunge punk disco would probably end me. But it,
6: shake. Yeah. My baseball bat in your face.
25: Well, it was like, you know, we're going against the system. Yeah, but you're all dressing alike. You know what I mean? It's the same thing with grunge. Yeah, well, we don't like the system anymore. Yeah, but you're all wearing flannel shirts, shorts, and boots.
6: And so what? And I was, you know, at that point, I was in radio for a short time, then got out and was a machinist.
25: Mm-hmm.
6: And did that really till 82 when I got back into radio.
25: Yeah.
6: And all that time, even though I knew the news was bad, you know, when you see the beginning, I hate the beginning of Miracle.
25: Oh, yeah, the movie Miracle.
6: I mean, I love the movie. It's a great movie.
25: It's a great movie, but that Malay speech.
6: The big thing about the Malay, you know, the Malay speech and everything's so bad and everybody. But I wasn't bummed out at all.
25: Yeah, no.
6: You know, I had been working in radio and got out, and then I was still working as a club DJ, and then I was making decent money as a machinist. And I was working overtime like you can't imagine and spinning tunes on the weekend.
25: Yeah.
6: Spinning.
25: Yeah.
6: Because I was actually spinning records.
25: Spinning records. Yeah.
6: records at Stage One,
25: mm-hmm.
6: Harvey Weinstein's place.
25: Yeah. Yeah.
6: Yes, I actually did work for, I never met him. He owned the club, though. They were.
25: Right. You weren't. You weren't his type, apparently. Yeah.
6: Harvey and Corky Productions. Mm-hmm. It was Harvey and Corky that were rock promoters in Buffalo. They went to University of Buffalo.
25: Mm-hmm.
6: That's where Harvey Weinstein came from. That was his. But I never saw him at the club. But I do remember when he said, or somebody was saying, I don't know if it was him or somebody was saying, well, you know, it was different back then. Sexual harassment was, you know, more allowed. No, it wasn't.
25: It was never acceptable.
6: It was never, ever acceptable. Well, it might have been in the 1850s. I don't know. But it certainly wasn't when I was working there in really 79, 80, 81 is when I was working at Stage One. Yeah, that would have been it. Yeah, because that would have been the last. Yeah, that was the last time in that period. And then I went into radio for a while. Then I was back to being a club DJ back in the mid-80s again, but while I was still in radio. But I don't ever remember a depression. I remember I was as optimistic as could be as to where I could go. I wasn't sure where I was going, but I was making good money and saving some money. And so I was, you know, actually pretty good. But I just... hit it, but I wouldn't look at it the same way. What I look at, the biggest problem that the Trump administration is, when you come out of the gate and he lied about tariffs and said that foreign companies would pay for it, and it was an obvious lie, you lost some conservatives right there. Because the question is, why are you lying about that? And he still says it today.
25: Yeah.
6: He'll still say it.
25: Yeah.
6: Everybody knows it's not true. You cannot lie about economics to conservatives.
25: Right.
6: they remember that. And then everything that's gone along. And then his, and then we know he's concerned about prices. We know he was concerned about prices with tariffs, because that's why last December he took it off 200 products. And that's why, you know, he had to back off when the bond market nearly crashed. What was it, in April of 25? Is it April 25?
25: Yeah.
6: Yeah, April 25, yeah. The bond market nearly crashed, so he had to back off on tariffs there. He knew it.
25: Mm-hmm.
6: He knew it, and he was lying to the American public. Why? You don't lie about economics. You don't do it. And then when he said affordability is a hoax, and you can sit there, and every time he gives a speech and talks about how great the economy is, and this week talking about how great the economy is, and the article just touched on that, and you sit there and you say, because of this, this, this, this, and this, yet the only thing that affects people is the fact that their job is not covering the increase of prices. Whether Biden was worse or not doesn't matter. It's what they're dealing with today. And if you don't recognize that in politics, that's politics 101. And when we saw what happened to Biden, when Biden was out there every day you're out there telling the American public the economy is great and we haven't been selling the message to you, you lose another person.
25: Well, and the actions, we always say, forget the words, let's look at the actions. 200 plus two food tariffs given an exemption last December. The beef thing, the Venezuelan oil, the red diesel, all of these things, what are you looking at doing?
6: Well, for God's sake,
25: if everything is great, you're looking to create, because with, especially with the 200 plus food tariff exemptions on their website, they posted the reason for doing it: to save American families money.
6: Right.
25: Save the money from what? Tariffs. It's that's the exemption. The exemption is on tariffs.
6: Well, I think the point that just sent some fiscal conservatives that supported Trump just over the edge was when he said, okay, let's dump meat. I've made a deal to dump meat below market prices into the United States. And the same, he was promoting Venezuelan oil the other day.
25: Yeah.
6: We're going to sell it below market prices. Right. You're dumping oil, which is exactly what you ran against in 2016.
25: Yeah.
6: That's what you ran against.
25: Well, the steel tariff thing was all about dumping steel, right?
6: Yeah.
25: Remember?
6: Yeah. I mean, it's just like, it doesn't make, you don't make any sense. It's as if you're just shooting from the hip. You have no economic philosophy. You're trying to manage a central government, one person running it all, trying to manipulate it here and there. And then when it's like, we need to take equity in this company, we need to take ownership in here. Socialism sucks. By the way, let's take more ownership of this company over here.
25: Well,
6: conservatives are not idiots.
25: And there's a clear difference between action and reaction. And right now, everything seems to be a reaction.
6: Yeah. The only thing that's about 100% the way it should be, saw Holman yesterday. See Holman on the CBS News.
25: Yeah.
6: Holman was just,
25: yeah.
6: They should never had Stephen Miller in there.
25: Right.
6: You notice how he doesn't talk a lot about immigration anymore.
25: Right, right.
6: We are Red Eye Radio.
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0: We are Red Eye Radio. He's Eric Carlin. I'm Gary McNamara. So, with all the criticism that I have for the administration and Republicans in general for not being more conservative, I still have no choice, and I don't need an excitement level. You don't need to excite me. I'm going to vote.
1: Right.
0: I'm going to vote Republican across the board.
1: Yeah.
0: Because
1: no way I'm voting
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2: 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The light and the harmonious sounds of talented choirs from Hamilton County Schools. 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Celebrate the joy of music and community with a free concert that promises to uplift and inspire.
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0: And I'm Gary McNamara along with Eric Harley. More on the midterm elections coming up in just a minute.
15: 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And maybe soon we'll share your success story.
0: All right. So as we talk about the midterm election and we talked about the challenges that the Republicans and the administration have, because the administration is a Republican party. Yeah. You see it now happening. We'll have a story later on about Ted Cruz going after Vance and Vance going back after Ted Cruz.
15: Yeah.
0: And you're seeing it happening now. I mean, you've seen, whether it's DeSantis or Cruz talk about the economic policy of the administration without really attacking the administration,
15: right.
0: just the policy,
15: right?
0: And you know, we've talked about, you know, the price of diesel, the price of gasoline, and when Trump went in, we agreed with Trump going in as long as he could get it done quickly,
15: right?
0: But we said if not, you shouldn't do it until after the midterms. That was the thing that we were always concerned, because we knew prices were a problem already.
15: You're talking about Iran.
0: What'd I say?
15: When he went in.
0: Oh, okay.
15: So into Iran.
0: Thank you for that. I just assume people know what's in my mind.
15: Yeah.
0: Why don't you know what's
15: in my mind?
0: It could
15: have been Canada, but in this case, it wasn't.
0: Why can't you read my mind? Read my mind, please. And so I believe that the long-term rewards for the world and for the United States,
15: immeasurable.
0: Absolutely immeasurable. And if you can continue at that point with Abraham Accords, peace accords between Middle Eastern countries, you get Saudi Arabia, you get Egypt, for just as an example, signing peace deals with Israel and a change in Iran.
15: Yeah.
0: That is extremely important for the world.
15: Right.
0: But the American public doesn't see it.
15: No.
0: They don't see it. No. They care about the prices. And that's why you see the Americans. Well, you know, you went in, we started the war. Nah, the war's been going on for almost a half century now.
15: Mm-hmm.
0: This isn't new.
15: Right.
0: You know, it might have been a Cold War or whatever, but I mean, the terrorism that was being exported and what the Biden administration did and the Obama administration did was just reprehensible.
15: Yeah. Yeah.
0: Because they were enabling the worst terrorist regime that promotes terrorism and finances terrorism in the world. And if Americans wish to remain in the dark, sometimes presidents have to do something that is the right thing to do. You know, it's, you know, the Lend-Lease program before we got into World War II.
15: Mm-hmm.
0: Remember, the American public, you know, we talk about Tucker Carlson saying, you know, England would have been better off because Germany wouldn't have bothered you.
15: Right.
0: What do you mean? We'd be speaking German now.
15: Yeah.
0: And then did you see, I don't know if you saw it, but when he was arguing with that, the politician who was very well versed. I mean, Tucker Carlson really couldn't make a point. So he went, well, you got foreigners in here that don't speak English anyway. It's not the point.
15: Wow. That's that. You talk about.
0: Yeah, it was bad.
15: Deflecting, a horrible deflection.
0: Like I said, it reminded me of those the things that I was watching on YouTube yesterday of these defendants for, you know, you know, small traffic tickets and things like that who are in contempt of court because they're like, we're not under the jurisdiction of the United States. It's common law. Shut up.
15: Yeah.
0: You know, they're just throwing out stuff in this confident, arrogant way, and they're clueless. And that's what Tucker Carlson... You know, and it's interesting because after I've seen a lot of stuff on social media saying, yeah, what really got me on Tucker Carlson was when he said, you know, when I was on Fox News, I really didn't believe any of that crap.
15: Right.
0: You know, basically being directed by my producers.
15: Mm-hmm.
0: Oh, so you'll say things that you don't believe because you get paid for it?
15: Mm-hmm.
0: Wow, that just destroyed, you know, destroyed him. But when you look at what, you know, what Trump is doing, I believe it's the right thing. Now, I don't like how he went about it. If he was going to go in, he should have gone in, and we said it in February. Mm-hmm. You go in, you end it. And that's what he did in his 8-minute speech. That's what seemed the goal was.
15: Right.
0: Regime change to the point where the people can take over. And it will happen quick.
15: Right.
0: Within weeks is what we were told. Well, you made the promise. And the American people are looking at going, you know, even though I believe what's going on right now is extremely positive. And I'm not talking, it's not about what I think. I'm going to vote no matter what. It's not me. It's not you. We're going to go and we're going to vote for Republicans because the option is totally unacceptable.
15: Yeah.
0: Why? Because they've told us it's totally unacceptable because we don't want to put the party in that wants to change the Constitution, that wants to defund the police, that wants... You know, the insanity of the radical transgender movement, the racism of anti-Semitism, of identity politics. It's unacceptable. Absolutely unacceptable. But understand when Trump says it will be worth it to temporarily pay high gasoline prices because we're getting rid, we're going to get rid of the regime of Iran and let the people have some form of democracy. Understand that, and it's like, well, we can't handle high prices. Well, understand that's the goal. The goal of Trump is not to have high energy prices. He doesn't want high energy prices.
15: No.
0: The goal of Democrats is to have high energy prices.
15: They've said it and they've been saying it for years.
0: They've been saying it. It's not like, well, this is happening because of this, and we thought it would end sooner. I just looked at it right now. Again, a different study. The average, and I got to renew again here, the average residential electricity rate in Texas is 15.88 cents per kilowatt hour. In New York State, 29.90.
15: Oof.
0: Double. Electricity is double in New York State than what it is in Texas. Double. And why is it higher in New York? As the Democrat leaders of the legislature told Hochul when she said, we got to get rid of these climate change laws. We're killing the people. And you just saw they sent a whole bunch of checks.
15: Yeah.
0: They sent a whole bunch of checks to people to make them feel happy about electricity prices.
15: Right. Yeah.
0: But the reason... She was like, we can't do this. They had to come up with something. So it's like, okay, let's write them checks.
15: Mm-hmm.
0: Raise taxes on everybody else. Raise taxes in order to do it. But we'll send you a check for your high electricity prices. When Hochul complained about it, she was told, what are you talking about? That's the goal of our legislation. We want high energy prices. And we go all the way back to Obama talking to the San Francisco Chronicle in the beginning of February, I believe it was 2008. When he said the goal is higher, the goal is to skyrocket electricity prices. Remember, that's the difference. That's why we say what you said, what the Republicans are doing, what's going on right now is fixable and it's going to be eventually fixed.
15: Yes. It has to be. It's going to be. There's no two ways about it. I don't have any doubt in my mind that it's going to be fixed. And with the left, it is not. It's not fixable. It is conform or we'll cut you out of the herd.
0: Yeah. But understand they want skyrocketing energy prices. How do we know? They've told us.
15: Under my plan of cap and trade, electricity rates would necessarily skyrocket.
0: Yep. And so, you know.
15: That's Obama in 2008.
0: Yeah. That's the goal. And so, you know, has that message effectively been communicated? No, because independents or people that aren't loyal, Republican conservative, you know, with that ideology of government's job is not to make your life harder, can understand what Trump is saying, even if they don't agree with him going in. At least they go, okay, yeah, it's take down Iran. I disagree or agree, either way, that it will benefit the world, but I just don't like the high high gasoline prices. Understand the goal of the Democrats. It's not a consequence of something that you do. It is their goal.
15: Yeah.
0: It is their premeditated goal to skyrocket energy prices in the United States.
15: Yep.
0: And we know it because they've told us, and the legislature made sure that Hochul knew it, and that's why they're giving, you know, $500 checks, and they're expanding the number of people that are going to get the $500 checks from the government to help defray the cost of the electricity, which is caused by the legislation of the New York State Legislature with the approval of the governor.
15: Yep. And, you know, again, because their long-term goal is to nationalize massive sectors of the economy, including energy. Healthcare is another big one. And they've wanted to do this for the longest time.
0: Oh, did you see El Sayed was talking about to go to a cardiologist takes up to 2 months. Huh?
15: Huh? No.
0: I just had that done, and mine was not an emergency.
15: Right. Yeah.
0: And it was just, okay, you're an old man.
15: Mm-hmm.
0: You know, you got type 2 diabetes. We know it's under control.
15: Mm-hmm.
0: When was the last time you had your heart completely looked at? Never had an EKG once. And, all right, you should get this done.
15: Mm-hmm.
0: So this was really a recommendation. It wasn't, you need to get in there right now. It's like, when we do this, mm-hmm. we can get you in 3 days.
15: Right. Yeah.
0: 3 days. And then I said, And they said, well, the test would be like an hour apart. Would you like it closer? And I said, yeah, and I can't make it that day. I was going out of town. So I ended up waiting about 8 days, and one test in one part of the hospital followed immediately by the other test in the other part of the hospital. And I was in and out in an hour and 15 minutes.
15: Yeah. Yeah. Mine took one phone call from my doctor to the cardiologist, and they called me actually while I was driving home from my primary care physician's office with the appointment making, and I was in the following week. And but this is what the left does. Now, there may be cases where you have a cardiologist, they're understaffed or they're overbooked, whatever, and it takes longer to get in. I can't, you know, tell you what the average wait is. I don't have that data in front of me. But the average wait isn't 2 months.
0: Look at this here. Wait times in Canada. Urgent referrals. You got to get in now.
15: Yeah.
0: 2 to 4 weeks.
15: Yeah. Sounds pretty urgent, doesn't it?
0: Yep.
15: Mm-hmm.
0: Semi-urgent referrals. 2 to 4 months.
15: Yeah.
0: Routine referrals. That was mine, right?
15: Yeah. Yeah.
0: Which was 3 days. 6 to 12 months and up to 14 to 22 months in certain areas of Canada.
15: Yeah.
0: He's so full of it.
15: He's a liar.
0: Yeah. We are Red Eye Radio.
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0: We are Run Out Radio. He's Eric Carlin. I'm Gary McNamara. When I was talking about El Sayed, just so people know, he's running for, if you don't know, I just got, can't assume people know every time that, you know, what we're talking about. He's running again as the Democrat for the Senate in Michigan.
1: Yeah.
0: And he said the other day, we need nationalized health care, basically, because people need to not wait 2 months to get into a cardiologist.
1: Right.
0: And I went to, what is it in Canada? 6 to 12 months for non-urgent referrals, private consultation, cardiologist, 1 to 3 weeks.
1: Yeah.
0: That's to get in. It's not the test. That's the initial consultation.
1: Right.
0: Some of the tests are expensive.
1: Oh, no, they're very expensive. Yeah. They can be. Yeah.
0: But wait times by specialty type, heart failure, 3 to 8 weeks or shorter. General cardiology, average 4 to 12 month wait. Preventive cardiology, which would probably be what I went, you know, because my heart's fine.
1: Right, yeah.
0: 8 to 14 month wait in British Columbia.
1: Wow. Yeah.
0: Wow. Yeah. Let's go to socialized healthcare.
1: Right.

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11: From ABC News, I'm Dave Packer. The U.S. has moved a dozen B-1 bombers from an airbase in the U.K. where they had been based for attacks against Iran. A source telling ABC News the redeployment was not planned. ABC's Martha Raddatz.
12: We know this was a new and different threat that led to the removal of our warplanes from the UK. The Wall Street Journal reporting the concern of a complex drone attack ordered by Iran's IRGC is what prompted it, and concerns remain for other European bases as well.
11: The move comes after five men were arrested last week near the base on suspicion of preparing a terrorist attack and explosives offenses. President Trump trying to motivate his base to come out in November, campaigning for incumbent Senator Pete Ricketts in deep red Nebraska. Trump announcing an executive order intended to lower fuel costs.
13: For many years, farm vehicles, construction equipment, and other off-road vehicles have used what is known as red dye diesel. You know what that is? I don't know what the hell it is, but whatever it is, it's supposed to be very good.
11: What it is no-tax fuel. The order makes it legal for use on highways. The FBI has arrested a 34-year-old Southern California real estate agent at LAX in Los Angeles on charges of spying for the Chinese government. The FBI alleges that she conducted surveillance on the president of Taiwan Sun in Seattle. United States Attorney for the Central District of California, Bill Ausali.
14: It was not.
15: It could be a form of harassment. It could be a form of espionage, intelligence gathering. I mean, there's many purposes that China has for why they do these things.
11: In the investigation into rape allegations at Cornell University, the local DA says campus police sent him only a six-page summary. Documents reviewed by ABC News show his office declined to look at anything else police gathered. Thomas Jeffra, lawyer for Jane Doe.
14: It was not an appropriate investigation. It was not complete. It was stick your head in the sand and don't look to find a crime.
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11: A 10th grader is among two killed in a school bus crash.
22: Authorities say as the Winter Haven High School bus was headed to school, a car coming the other way crossed the center line and slammed into the side rear of the bus, causing it to spin out and slam head-on into another oncoming vehicle and land upside down. 37 students from Winter Haven High School were on board, along with the bus driver and his 9-year-old daughter. In addition to the 10th grader killed, the driver of the silver Jeep was pronounced dead at the scene. At least one person critically injured.
11: ABC's Victor Oquendo. 35 million Americans are under heat alerts as California, a dangerous long-duration heat wave, is underway. Gatorade, a good option if you're dying of thirst, but a different kind of dye, as some worried.
23: More than 120,000 cases of Gatorade are being voluntarily recalled due to undeclared food dyes. The FDA says the recall includes the orange and the lemon-lime flavors of Gatorade, including the zero-calorie versions. It's classified as a Class 2 recall, meaning, according to the FDA, the product may cause temporary or medically reversible adverse health consequences.
11: ABC's Mike Dubusky. The NBA is experimenting with technology. Select exhibition games will use a smart basketball that has a Bluetooth sensor to collect data for real-time officiating decisions. And some officials will use wrist wearables to communicate with the replay center. Dave Packer, ABC News.
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24: Here's the official forecast. Our dry week continues. Sunny today, a high of 83. Clear 56 tonight. More sunshine for tomorrow. We'll reach 85. Wednesday night, clear down to 56. It's going to be 87 for Thursday under sunny skies. Thursday night, mostly clear, 57 degrees. Sunny on Friday, a high of 87. Partly cloudy Friday night, 57 the low. Saturday, mostly sunny, a chance of showers, 83. I'm Craig Allen.
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0: 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Now, it's Red Eye Radio. Gary McNamara and Eric Hurley talk about everything from politics to social issues and news of the day. Whether you're up late or you're just starting your day, welcome to the show. From the Relief Factor Studios, this is Red Eye Radio.
1: All across America. We are Red Eye Radio. He is Eric Carly and I'm Gary McNamara. Good morning. All right. I like this story.
2: Yeah.
1: Seattle Mayor Kate Wilson's socialist agenda stalls amid homelessness and public safety concerns. Wilson surprised her supporters with a proposed budget released in September that included no new taxes,
3: read my lips, and more funding for the police. What? I have made the difficult decision to transmit a budget without major new revenue, Wilson said in a speech. Right now, we don't have good options to raise more progressive revenue that don't also come with great risks. Our economy and especially our downtown are fragile. In that context, raising additional revenue is not the right move. Wilson and the Seattle Police Department face scrutiny over the shooting at the Bite of Seattle Food Festival in July that left three people dead, including one the suspect, and led to the resignation of the police chief, who was out of town at the time of the shooting. The Journal reported a communications breakdown between the mayor's office and Seattle police kept the public in the dark about the shooting for 5 hours, and the official emergency alert system went unused. The mayor has not immediately returned Fox News Digital's request for comment.
2: Oh, well. I'm guessing that won't happen.
3: Said Jonathan Alpert, author of Therapy Nation, told Fox News Digital, "This is a good example of socialism's appeal colliding with the realities of governing. Socialism is seductive because the promises sound good. More housing, more services, greater fairness, less inequality. It's so easy to campaign on those ideas. It gets much harder when you're actually responsible for a budget, public safety, and whether the city is actually functioning. The result is Wilson is now doing some things that don't fit so comfortably with the politics she campaigned on. More police, more cameras, spending cuts, and fewer bigger promises," Albert continued. "Crime has a way of forcing politicians to become practical pretty quickly. I don't think this proves that every socialist idea is doomed, but it does show the gap between promising people what government should do and figuring out what government can actually do. That's a harsh reality check that more socialists should realize. Ideology is much easier when you don't have to govern." There you go.
2: Yeah.
3: And then this story from ABC News. A group of 15 Democratic mayors governing in Republican-dominated states are building a new political operation that aims to influence national politics as a center-left alternative to both the MAGA movement and what they described as far left dysfunction, that would be the mainstream of the federal Democrats, from groups like the Democrat Socialist of America. The organization Blue Cities, Red States is led by Cleveland Mayor Justin Bibb and will launch next week in Miami with the kickoff event hosted by its mayor, Eileen Higgins. The founding mayors lead cities, including Atlanta, Jacksonville, Boise, Tulsa, and Memphis, governing more than 7 million Americans across 11 red and purple states, according to a memo for the new coalition. In an interview with ABC News, Bibb said he hopes these mayors will emerge as a kind of a testing ground for a post-2024 Democratic message. He suggested the party can rebuild trust among voters by zeroing in on things like public safety, affordability, economic growth, things that these mayors often govern on up against Republicans at times. As Democrats talk about closing the credibility gap, these 15 mayors have been closing the gap in their cities without the cover of a Democratic governor or a Democratic-led legislature. When I read the article the first time, I kept searching for, well, what will you do?
2: Yeah.
3: You can say all these things. What are you going to do?
2: Right.
3: Working for a more united states is a core theme of Blue Cities, Red States, and we do this by pushing back against extremism and promoting a more practical brand of leadership that focuses on results over rhetoric. This includes balancing the need to stand up for your community against harmful policies, but also finding compromise solutions that deliver results. Again, what are you going to do? The group plans to have a national permanent platform, fundraising and organizational infrastructure, polling and message testing, and a national paid media strategy heading in to the 2026 and 2028 cycles, according to the memo. Hibb claimed the group is also in talks with members of Congress about aligning their agendas. When they say working for a more United States, does that mean bringing patriotism back to the Democratic Party? Is that what they're talking about?
2: No, it isn't. It means only to bring people to their side.
3: Yeah, I don't, nowhere do they say what the, you would think that the one thing that they would say is, look, these are the things that we should be, these are the things we should be doing. Cutting taxes, doing this, making sure business expands. Say those things. Just don't say making the economy better.
2: Right.
3: Because where was it? Where'd I see it? It was yesterday. Somebody was, it was a Democrat on, it wasn't Bernie. Went to Democrats on the Sunday morning news shows talking about, well, how are you going to make things affordable? We're going to tax the rich and give the money to the poor.
2: Yeah, the old Robin Hood plan.
3: Yeah, it's like, okay.
2: Yeah.
3: So saying you're going to make the economy better or make affordability better doesn't mean anything.
2: No.
3: You know, if you're a Democratic mayor of a city in a red state, it's easier for you.
2: Yeah.
3: But it might not be from your own city council.
2: Right.
3: Your city council may not agree with you on it. You may try. And in fact, I can see what would happen. And this is, you're trying to get elected. You want to move up and get elected on the federal level.
2: Yeah.
3: So you don't care about the city.
2: Right.
3: You're worried about your own future because jealousy and envy is a core belief of Democrats.
2: Right.
3: And so anything that you do that differs from where the DSA is going, which is the mainstream of Democrats at the federal level, you may be safe in your little red state, but where are you going to go with it long term? And what are you actually going to promote? And I'm telling you, as long as you stick, these mayors stick by, we believe that a man can be a woman when a man says so, then you never have credibility on any issue to me.
2: Right. Well, you know, and again, going back to, you know, improving the economy by writing every family a check.
3: Right. How are you going to do it? It's going to be interesting to see the pushback on Kate Wilson.
2: Well, because you then have to get
3: into Seattle.
2: Right.
3: Yeah.
2: And then you have to, because you have to get into the discussion of how an economy actually works. The left doesn't want to do that.
3: No. How does an economy work?
2: We want to improve your life. Make things good. We're only for good things. We're not for bad things. Okay. All right. Okay. Generic politician.
3: Generic party. Didn't we have that already in 2024?
2: I think we did. They had white t-shirts with black lettering that just said, political party.
3: We're against bad things. We're against things that are wrong.
2: Yeah. Never explaining exactly what those things might be. Yeah, it is laughable. It becomes...
3: Remember no labels? For God's sakes. For God's sakes.
2: Yeah, meetings with closed doors.
3: Meetings with closed doors, the no labels party.
2: Yeah.
3: It was basically, we want to be the bigger BS party. We're not going to tell you what we're going to. Remember, they actually said that.
2: We don't want to tell you because then you'll criticize it.
3: Right. We don't want to tell you.
2: So you don't want to have a debate?
3: We don't want to tell you where we stand on the issues because if we tell you where we stand on the issues, you might disagree with us.
2: Right.
3: So we're just going to be the party of pretend.
2: Right.
3: And the party of pretend has pulled in a bipartisan group of both Democrats and Republicans to pretend that they're a political party that will not take a position
2: yes.
3: on any issue.
2: Yeah. We want good things. We want to do away with bad things. Vote for us. We're the non-issues party.
3: God, it was ridiculous.
2: Yeah, it really was. The no labels party. Well, because what they said was, we don't want to tell you what we stand for, because then people will start labeling.
3: Right.
2: And we're no labels.
3: We're no remember? Labels, right.
2: We're the no labels. We don't want labels. We are against labels.
3: And you just wonder, when they had their closed-door meetings, did anybody stand up and go, you people are a bunch of damn idiots.
2: Oh, man, I would have.
3: You're like children pretending, well, we want to have a political party that will appeal to everyone, so we're not going to tell you what we stand for.
2: I would have paid $5 American to be in any of those meetings.
3: Wow. Maybe. $1 million Canadian?
2: I'm not paying any Canadian dollars.
3: Okay.
2: Ever. Sorry. I'm against that.
3: No, seriously, I would have loved
2: trying to buy a house on Lake America. You take that back, Mr. McNamara, whatever your name is.
3: Did you see?
2: Because that is your real name.
3: Did you see the it was on, it went viral yesterday.
2: Hmm.
3: It showed, because the Bills lost in New England.
2: Oh, yeah.
3: And Drake May's our quarterback.
2: Yeah.
3: Somebody had a new map and it was Lake Erie. It said Lake May.
2: Like, yeah.
3: Oh, my gosh.
2: Yeah.
3: But, yeah, you know, that's how, and that's why I don't expect anything from these mayors, because you're not, what are you going to get on the national level? How are you going to fight the DSA? Schumer couldn't win the DSA. Pelosi couldn't win against the DSA.
2: No.
3: Tell me, mayors of red states are going to start the movement? By the way, if I'm wrong on this, I will be the happiest person on the planet to say, wow, they're actually going more conservative and they're actually impacting the party.
2: Oh, I'd love to see that.
3: Yeah. I would love to be wrong on this.
2: Yeah.
3: But we've seen what happened with the Democratic Party. We saw what happened, you know, with the no labels. These are the ones we need to get. There's people are too far right. People are too far left. I'm like, are you taking this from the Three Bears?
2: Well,
3: the porridge is too cold. The porridge is too hot.
2: Well,
3: this porridge is too right.
2: Are we getting
3: just right.
2: Are we getting to the total bizarro world now where, I mean, we're not, but I just want to ask the question, where the liberals are becoming fiscal conservatives and the Republicans are becoming more socialist?
3: Do you want me to BS you or give you the true answer? No, that's not happening.
2: Well, I don't know.
3: Because of the Seattle mayor?
2: Yeah.
3: Okay.
2: Yeah. Ownership in companies. Well, first of all, how do you expect to remain the Seattle mayor when you say, oh, we can't raise taxes?
3: You know, I don't believe that the majority of Republicans are for government ownership. I don't think they agree with Trump on that. They may not say it out loud. The majority of Republicans do not agree.
2: Of course they don't.
3: The majority of Americans do not agree.
2: Of course they don't.
3: And the majority of Republicans do not agree that we should take equity in a Venezuelan oil company and dump that oil to compete against American oil companies at lower prices to lower the prices.
2: Of course not. Yeah. No, it's a loser all day.
3: No, it's just like they don't agree with dumping beef, because that's exactly what President Trump was against. So, mm-hmm. No, I don't believe that the Republicans, it may be what some of the leaders are doing.
2: Yeah, that's why I prefaced it by saying it's not happening. But I just wanted to ask the question anyway, because on the surface, if you read the stories, it's like, what the hell is going on? Why in the hell will we be promoting ownership in government ownership in companies and dumping of foreign goods in America from this particular administration?
3: And then at the same time saying, We're against socialism, communism. Well, how dare the other side? What company are we buying today?
2: And we're against other countries dumping their products on the U.S.
3: Yeah, it's amazing.
2: I mean, when he created the steel tariffs, remember, on the fly, he did that. He was out there with the media, and he was doing he was at a steel plant, and he announced the steel tariffs during his first term. Everybody was like, "Whoa!" I don't think anyone else back at the White House knew that was going to happen. It felt like it was just boom on the fly, and it was announced, and then, you know, it was. Here's the reasoning. Because China's dumping steel.
3: Right.
2: And if you had told me then, well, years later, he's going to do this with beef and oil, I would have told you, you're smoking crack.
3: So, same with me. I know.
2: And now I'm thinking, yeah. I should start smoking crack. Because I don't get it.
3: We are Red Eye Radio.
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0: We are Red Eye Radio. He's Eric Carlin. I'm Gary McNamara. You know, Trump was on at his rally in Ohio the other day, railing against Fox News, and you know, so are his sons. I mean, I forgot which one was railing against Fox News the other day, or I was watching. Maybe it was an ad for Newsmax or something.
1: Okay,
0: saying don't watch Fox News.
1: Then, oh wow!
0: But as I see, the Trumps just blasting Fox News. Then the news yesterday: Caroline Leavitt signs on with Fox.
1: Wow.
0: Awkward.
1: Yeah. Yeah. It's, you know, it's the back and forth. I don't watch a lot of Fox News.
0: Neither
1: I watch clips.
0: Yeah.
1: Because I don't have cable. But, you know, I don't have anything against it. It's not my thing, but I don't need to create a war with Fox News. But then again, I'm not the president.
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3: Join us for an unforgettable evening at the Hamilton County High School Festival, Tuesday, October 22nd at Red Bank Baptist Church. 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
13: And he is Eric Carlin. I'm Gary McNamara. Welcome. 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
14: And thank you.
13: All right. One thing that's remained strong in the Trump administration has been Tom Homan. He should have been in charge from the very, very beginning.
14: Yeah.
13: And here he is talking to CBS on immigration. Listen to this here.
14: Okay.
13: Here
14: we go.
15: We looked at official ICE data, sir, and found that 57 people have died in the agency's custody so far under this administration. In fact, somebody was just reported to have died in ICE custody today by the agency. 2026 could set a new record high in the number of detainees dying. What is being done to prevent that? And I know one partial explanation is that more people are being detained, and so tragically more people are dying. But that can't be the only explanation, can it be?
16: How many people died during the Biden administration? How many people died in custody during the Biden administration? Do you know?
15: A significant number.
16: Do you know?
15: But this is going to be the highest year in 2026.
16: I'm just asking.
15: If the pace continues.
16: Do you know how many died during the Biden administration?
15: I don't have the data here, but...
16: Of course you don't. Again, it's another loaded question against the Trump administration. ICE has the highest detention standards in the industry. I hope your viewers go to ICE.gov and look at a section called detention standards. We have the highest detention standards in the industry, higher than any state or federal institution. Our deaths in custody are among the lowest of any state prison or Bureau of Prisons. Our numbers are up because our population has doubled in custody. We got over 70, I think the other day we had like 74,000 in custody. So we have more people in custody. And we're dealing with people from third world nations. Some of the first doctors they see are our doctors. And matter of fact, no one ever talks about how many lives that I save in detention when they found a serious medical issue that the alien didn't even know about, and we treat. When I was ICE director, I think we spent almost $1 billion on medical care. Again, it's unfortunate and it's sad when anybody dies. I don't want to see anybody die, but we do everything we can to give them the best medical care that we can provide. And again, highest extended standard. I think if you look at deaths in custody compared to state prisons or federal penitentiaries, I think we're one of the lowest. At least last time I looked at the data, which was probably a couple years ago, we're the lowest.
13: There you go. Well, because nobody paid attention during the Biden administration.
14: No.
13: On that. They just didn't,
14: no.
13: You know, and that is a legitimate point. You know, you're bringing this up for us. You didn't bring, because remember the whole cages thing,
14: right?
13: Trump brought the cages, and it's like, well, no, that actually started with Obama.
14: That was Obama.
13: It's like, well, we're just going to ignore that. Trump had the cages. Yeah, but so did Obama. Trump had the cages. Yeah, but Obama started. Trump had the cages. It's like we're just not going to acknowledge that our side had them first.
17: Well, remember AOC leaning on the fence and fake crying. Like she cared. Yeah, there was none of that during the Obama administration. None of that during the Biden administration. Why not? Because they didn't care. They didn't care at all. You know, look, the left wants open borders. Pretty simple. They want open borders. And the media is going to carry the water all day. And if the left does something wrong or hideous or creates a policy, even if they're against it, they don't care. They're not going to say anything about it. You move on. And that's exactly what they're doing. You know, this is, you know, blame Trump for all the atrocities. This is why I like Tom Homan. Did you hear any drama? Did you hear anything except straight answers? And pointing out exactly the difference between, you know, the line of questioning with him and the previous administration?
13: I think one of the best things that Homan has done is he's the guy who has seen the damage of illegal immigration.
17: Yeah.
13: He has seen the dead children.
17: Right.
13: He has seen the child trafficking.
17: Yep.
13: You know, he's seen it.
17: Yeah.
13: And because he is a professional, and I don't mean a professional politician.
17: Yeah.
13: He's a professional in that business.
17: Yeah.
13: You know, in that right. area of expertise, you know, he's not a Stephen Miller.
17: Right.
13: And you notice that, you know, after everything blew up in Minneapolis, you saw less and less of Stephen Miller talking about illegal immigration.
17: Right.
13: And that was one of the things. And I think that was one of the clashes that happened. I think Homan had an idea that publicizing the clashes was a bad idea.
17: Yeah.
13: That you didn't. And we asked the question, why do you have that when you don't need to have it? What is it? Why can't you make it where very rarely does it happen where anyone can protest anything because ICE isn't telling people what they're doing?
17: Right.
13: They're not publicizing it. Nothing is public. They stay away from the cameras. Why would you do it? They believed it would be a positive and it blew up in their face.
17: Yep. Yep.
13: And I don't think that Homan was ever behind that.
17: Yeah.
13: All right. This one, interesting from New York. Because I don't know what to make of this, except as even people that have been loyal Democrats for the longest time just had it with New York.
17: Mm.
13: This one. Will and Grace actress Deborah Messing has had enough with the state of New York. She snubbed Democratic incumbent Governor Kathy Hochul and instead threw her support behind Republican Bruce Blakeman in New York's governor's race. The endorsement marks a striking political shift for Messing, who has campaigned for Democratic candidates in the past. She previously backed Hillary Clinton in 2016 and Cynthia Nixon in 2018. So she supported wow. as far left candidates as yeah. you can support.
17: Right.
13: Messing has also publicly clashed with Trump, a supporter of Blakeman. Her past political allegiances appear to take a back seat as Messing enthusiastically praised Blakeman's campaign for governor. By the way, Blakeman is no different than any Republican that I have seen at all. He looks to be pretty mainstream and more conservative in the things that he wishes to do.
17: Yeah, yeah.
13: That's how he's promoting it. He is not an anomaly.
17: No.
13: He's
17: no.
13: not like if John Kasich was running in New York. Right?
17: Right, right, right.
13: I love how you laughed at that. She said, oh, gosh. I'm reading the quote. That got to me. Oh, gosh. I'm just so grateful that you're running, she told Blakeman in a video shared on Instagram.
17: Hmm.
13: You are what we need more than anything. The decline of this city over the last 4 years has been so devastatingly economically, socially, on every level, bad. And obviously, we've lost so much business here. People are leaving the city. The Wedding Date star, a New York native, said her support for Blakeman was rooted in concerns about the direction of the city and the financial pressures facing residents.
17: Hmm.
13: I was born here. This is a city I love. It's not the city that I love anymore. And I believe with all my heart that you are the answer. Well, I don't know if he's the answer for New York City.
17: Yeah. Mm.
13: Maybe New York. He's running for governor.
17: Yeah.
13: You are the affordable candidate. And I think more than anything, people are just really struggling and they need their utilities to be lower and they don't want to have to pay to have congestion and the driving. Messing said affordability was at the heart of her concerns, pointing to the growing financial burden she believes New Yorkers are being forced to shoulder. It's just too expensive to live in New York City, and I love the fact that that is the top of your mind. Well, that's purely fiscal conservatism, is it not?
17: It is. Do we have another Michael Rappaport situation here?
13: I don't know.
17: It sounds like that could be the case.
13: You know, this isn't.
17: I don't know.
13: This isn't a fact where she's like, oh, this whole thing with the radical transgender movement and you know, men taking over. What happened to feminism? I'm a, right. Yeah. A lifelong Democrat feminist, and I could see that happening because you have a few of them on the left, not a lot,
17: right.
13: But a few of them.
17: Right.
13: Most of the women feminists who believe that we need to fight for women are the ones that believe that men should take over women's sports.
17: Yeah.
13: We know it doesn't make any sense.
17: Right.
13: But here, it looks like everything that she's talking about is about fiscal conservatism.
17: Yeah.
13: That blows me away because it's not a social issue. You know, because when you look at it, you would think there'd be a ton of Democrat women that were feminist who are furious about the demonization of women in the radical transgender movement.
17: Right.
13: And they're not. So I figured it might be something like that, where you betrayed what your liberalism was just 5 years ago.
17: Yeah.
13: And it wasn't. It's, we need fiscal conservatism in this state. Huh? Affordability in this state. Huh?
17: I don't know. I can't tell you. I don't know, okay. Deborah Messing. I know she was a liberal in the past. Is she one out of, you know, many that are making that decision? Is it exclusive to New York? So many questions here because the Michael Rappaport thing was clear. He was clear about it. He said it. When I found out the facts on all the lies they were telling, all the lies, not just Charlottesville, but all the lies they were telling on Trump, then it was over. Now, that, I think, was part of also, that was the era when people were doing smash and grabs in grocery stores and drugstores and everything else. They were just walking in and taking things off the shelf. And he was commenting on that. I think a lot of things were adding up. I don't know, in terms of Deborah Messing, this could be a one-off, or is there a real change of heart here?
13: You know what I saw? I saw on a podcast, I think it's called The Heretic or whatever. I saw Patricia Heaton.
17: Yeah.
13: From Everybody Loves Raymond.
17: Right.
13: She said that, you know, when she was in, number one, it was interesting where she said, Hollywood's dead. She's not the only one saying that.
17: Right.
13: But she was saying there was a group of people that, I forgot the name of it, but they found all the people that were conservative, they all hang out together. They would all have parties together. She goes, not that we would talk politics. It was just, we all knew we were basically more conservative. She said, you know, they had like 70, 80, 90 people in it.
17: Yeah.
13: And she said, you would never publicly come out and say that you're a conservative, but you would just sort of talk to people. There was a code word that they would use to actually let somebody know. They wouldn't say I'm a conservative.
17: Right.
13: They would use this code word, and if one person knew it, then you knew that they were conservative. I'm like, you got to be kidding me.
17: Well, I know of someone who was part of a hit TV show for the longest time. He was in a big movie, several big movies, and he talked about it back then. When he wanted to come back to his home state of Texas and go hunting, he had to tell everybody in Hollywood he was going to visit his mom.
13: And I know who you're talking about, too.
17: Yeah. And so, they had to keep it on the down low to be a conservative. And now Hollywood's dead, so you see more and more Hollywood types coming out going, nope, I'm a conservative. You know, if I don't get hired, then fine, but I'm a conservative.
13: We are Red Eye Radio.
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0: We are on our radio. He's Eric Carlin. I'm Gary McNamara. Oh, I see it made the news. Just made the news about Patricia Heaton. Says Hollywood conservatives once felt so uncomfortable discussing their political beliefs at work, they created a secret group to find out who was safe to talk to on the set.
1: Yeah.
0: She opened up about the group called Friends of Abe. It was a private network of conservatives in the entertainment industry.
1: Yeah.
0: She was on Andrew Gold's Heretics podcast, so I got that right. Hmm. She said a lot of these people felt like they couldn't say anything
1: yeah.
0: about being conservative at all.
1: Right.
0: We ended up having a secret group.
1: Yeah.
0: Gary Sinise initially formed it.
1: Wow.
0: Gary Sinise.
1: All right.
0: According to information, I was just looking at a couple of articles. She was in it, Kelsey Grammer, Clint Eastwood, but she thought there might only be like 20 or 30 when they started having these get-togethers.
1: Yeah.
0: And they went to a particular restaurant. She goes, wow. 70, 80 people would show. And she said, we really never, it wasn't like we talked, had political discussions.
1: Right.
0: It just, we all felt safe around each other. She said, because the paranoia, especially, you know, 2004, 2005, 2006, she said, you could not, and I know this from my friend Buck Taylor, he said, you could not talk at all that you were anything but a loyal liberal Democrat.
1: And you know what,
0: or
1: Gary,
0: you'll be shunned.
1: You know what Gary Sinise always brought to the gatherings? Ice cream. Ice cream.

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13: From ABC News, I'm Dave Packer. Monday at Cornell University. A Justice for Survivors protest calling for sexual assault prevention.
14: We are Cornell. We say enough is enough, and we demand justice for Jane Doe.
13: Among their demands, that Cornell expel or revoke all of the alleged assaulters. This is new records reviewed by ABC News reveal some of the fraternity brothers later accused of sexual assault at Cornell attempted to contain the allegations in the weeks following the incident. The U.S. has moved over a dozen B-1 bombers from an air base in the U.K. where they had been based for attacks against Iran. A source telling ABC News the redeployment was not planned. ABC Chief Global Affairs Correspondent Martha Raddatz.
15: The departure of those bombers comes 1 week after several British nationals were arrested outside RAF Fairford on suspicion of terrorism. They were released on bail, but questions remain about whether they were surveilling the base.
13: The Wall Street Journal reporting the concern of a complex drone attack ordered by Iran's IRGC is what prompted it. Concerns remain for other European bases as well. Former pastor and American Idol contestant Caleb Flynn was sentenced to life behind bars in an Ohio court. Flynn, who appeared as a contestant on American Idol in 2013, was convicted of murdering his wife Ashley and staging the scene to look like a home invasion. Judge Jeannie Pritt handing down her sentence.
16: Your actions, Mr. Flynn, were abhorrent.
12: the layers of deceit, manipulation, and cruelty that you have shown are quite honestly impossible to fathom.
13: His wife has posted online, televangelist Jim Baker has died. He was with then-wife Tammy Faye Baker when they hosted the PTL Club in the 80s, and he served time for fraud and conspiracy in the 90s. Baker was 86. 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
13: According to a post on her social media account, FBI Director Kash Patel and girlfriend Alexis Wilkins are engaged. The average price for a gallon of regular is $4.03, down about 15 cents on the week. Head of petroleum analysis at Gas Buddy, Patrick DeHaan.
22: A lot of markets being impacted by the G7 release pushing oil lower. We also have more oil flowing through the Strait of Hormuz. And then you have gas tax suspensions as well. But once those are all factored in, I don't know that we have enough momentum for the national average yet to fall below $4. And there may not be enough momentum to get diesel prices below $6.
13: Gas prices are up $1.22 from this time last year. The NFL has suspended two referees after incidents at two different games.
23: The NFL suspending line judge Jeff Seaman after he was caught on camera appearing to swear at Arizona Cardinals tight end Trey McBride. It happened during the Cardinals' loss to the New York Giants after officials did not call a penalty and McBride complained to Seaman. Seaman has been suspended for two games. And referee Adrian Hill suspended for one game for unprofessional conduct after yelling at linebacker Eric Wilson, who collided with him during a play. Wilson trying to help him up, another official separating them.
13: ABC's Rhiannon Alley. The Private Diary of Pope Francis will be released this November. Publisher Image says the journal entries from 1992 to 2024 will provide insight into the late Pope. Dave Packer, ABC News.
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24: Here's the official forecast. Our dry week continues. Sunny today, a high of 83. Clear 56 tonight. More sunshine for tomorrow. We'll reach 85. Wednesday night, clear down to 56. It's going to be 87 for Thursday under sunny skies. Thursday night, mostly clear, 57 degrees. Sunny on Friday, a high of 87. Partly cloudy Friday night, 57 the low. Saturday, mostly sunny, a chance of showers, 83. 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
0: Now, it's Red Eye Radio. Gary McNamara and Eric Harley talk about everything from politics to social issues and news of the day. Whether you're up late or you're just starting your day, welcome to the show. From the Relief Factor Studios, this is Red Eye Radio.
11: All across America, we are Red Eye Radio. He is Eric Harley, and I'm Gary McNamara. So, what happened to me yesterday is, you know, normal stuff. In fact, I was getting ready. It delayed me going out and putting the fire ant killer on my lawn.
27: All right.
11: Because we got so much rain, and the temperatures cooled down, the fire ant's going to be all over the place in the next couple of days.
27: Mm-hmm.
11: So I like to prevent that on my lawn. And so I was getting ready to do that, and of course, YouTube is on. And as you and I both do, we pay, what is it, $13, $14 a month not to get the commercials on YouTube, which makes it a completely different experience.
10: Yeah.
11: Because it's not, commercials aren't cutting right in the middle of something.
10: Mm-hmm.
11: And so it's great. So what comes on yesterday, which captures my attention, and I probably watched 2.5 hours of different cases, and it just came up in random shuffle, the first one, and I started watching it. And it was people in court, and a lot of it's minor, like traffic infractions or whatever.
10: Mm-hmm.
11: And a lot of it was in Ohio, and I think there must be a group of people. And it's the judges who face these people who say that the court has no authority over them. And it was like Tucker Carlson. That's what I thought of. I go, this is like Tucker Carlson trying to argue that the Nazis wouldn't have taken over all of Europe. And so England shouldn't have got involved in it, as he was talking the other day.
10: Mm-hmm.
11: Really, because there's an arrogance, there's a certainty in all of their BS. And yeah. I found it.
10: Like the debate is over and they've won the debate.
11: Yes.
10: Much like the DSA.
11: Yes. Yeah, exactly. But I'm like, oh my God, this is like watching Tucker Carlson, you know, and then when they don't have the answer, and then when the judge finally confronts them, they change the topic to something else. Mm-hmm. It's like, no, we're on this. You don't get to do that in my court. Answer this question. And they won't. They moved. No, but you don't understand, because it's like, I understand. But the best part was that this one judge, this guy had I can't even give you an example of who I can compare this judge to for the patience that this judge had.
10: Mm.
11: And, you know, the people would be talking, you know, as the prosecutor's talking, because they're all defending themselves.
10: Hmm.
11: You know, they don't want a lawyer, because a lawyer is part of the system.
10: Mm-hmm.
11: And so they're talking, and he's just continuing, and the prosecutor continues, and at the end finds him guilty of contempt of court, of course, because, you know, they're the one person contempt of court. And then goes through an entire explanation as to exactly how the system works and why it works, and does it in a right at person listening. He goes, no, please, you know, stop talking, whatever, and continues it and goes through. This is how the system runs. The entire legal system in less than probably 3 minutes, he goes through and talks about that law comes from the elected representatives of the people, and where the Constitution comes from, and the fact that what you're reading on the internet is incorrect. This is how it works. Now, another judge didn't put up with it. The person just is talking, goes, I told you to be quiet. And then he goes, don't smirk at me like that. Don't, one more smile like that, 30 days. He smiles. He goes, 30 days. And then the guy comes back again.
10: What are you in for? Smiling.
11: the guy comes back again, and he sits there and starts yapping off. He goes, okay, back to jail. Like, he didn't even get it. It was like, if you don't, you've already been through it. You've got 30 days. I've told you, you must act this way. If you don't, well, that shows that the court, you know, doesn't represent the people because of common law, blah, blah, blah, blah, blah, blah, blah, blah. That's their evidence. Because they do what none of us would ever do in court to a judge, and figure if they can't be in contempt of court, then the justice system is unfair.
10: Mm-hmm.
11: And of course, what they're trying to do is delay and stall and do whatever.
10: Yeah. Right.
11: But the best part was the entire, which took me into roaring laughter. This one guy who was really just by the time I got like to the third judge, I'm like, look, could you give them the death penalty, please? Just get.
10: Well, if they move the case to Texas, there's a pretty good chance of that. Jaywalking? Okay.
11: They were so obnoxious, and finally the judge says, listen, Mr. Magoo, that was the guy's name, Mr. Magoo, I lost it at that point.
10: His name, the guy's name was Magoo?
11: The guy's real name was Magoo, yeah. He goes, Listen, Mr. Magoo.
10: He wasn't in court to legally change his name? Because I would have been years ago.
11: I don't know if... No, it was another guy. This one guy said, is this your name? No. My name is, and it was his name, Living Person.
10: Smedley Bolivar.
11: I mean, it was just... What? It's like, you know, Gary McNamara, Living Person. So you're Gary McNamara. No, you have the wrong name. My name is Gary McNamara, Living Person. Well, could you present evidence, of that? I can't because you've got me in jail for contempt of court.
10: Like the time when one of my vehicles I owned in the past, it actually asked me, how would you like for me to refer to you? You know, so you could say your first name, you could say Mr. Harley in my case, and I said, my lord, joking. And then I was...
11: No way, really?
10: Yeah. And so then I was with my sister or somebody, and we were traveling, and I asked it a question, and it said, yes, how can I help you, my lord? It remembered after all that time, and I had forgotten completely. And I was like, did it just call me my lord? Oh, yeah, that little joke. Yeah,
11: That's fantastic.
10: The courtrooms, there are some of those little traffic things. You know, this really all comes from, I guess, going back to Wapner, right? And then Judge Judy and everything else. But our interest in weird court cases of people, you know, doing things that you probably shouldn't be doing in court, or things you probably shouldn't have done to get into court. And then there's the other, that one judge, and I forget his name, but he's always nice to people.
11: The guy from Rhode Island?
10: Yeah.
11: He died. He just died.
10: Yeah, he just passed away. I think we talked about it then. Yeah. And, you know, and his videos are just great, you know, and it's like, he's the one guy, you know, I'm a single dad, and what's his name, Ron? Frank Caprio. Yeah, so, but a great demeanor. And a lot of these things were, you know, parking ticket kind of things. And there was, you know, the one, I think there was a single dad, and he said, you know, my car broke down, and I ended up having to walk, and I was late for my first court date or something like that. And he goes, you know what, we're gonna dismiss this. We're going to consider it paid. Or your fine is $1 or whatever, right. You know, and then he moved on. But it's always interesting when you get when it's the other way around. And the people who have played the system or think that they're playing the system. Watched a documentary the other day on Netflix called The Widower. This guy played the system. Six wives ended up deceased, as in dead. And then he's accused of killing a couple of them, including his last wife. And the way that he would play the system, one wife that passed away, he blamed it on the hospital, sued the hospital, actually got a payout. He got a settlement from the hospital. So everybody, you know, all the other witnesses that were basically against him were saying, this guy is just making money hand over fist because he takes out a life insurance policy. The wife somehow ends up dead. And then he's accused of killing at least two of those four. But one of the things that he would do is he would get a lawyer. They would go through the process, which takes a long time. And then right at the end, he would fire the lawyer, which delays the process another 2 years. And it was watching this guy play the system. I mean, it was wild. It was like watching the head of a mob family do what they do in a movie. Because you wouldn't believe this story otherwise. I've never seen anybody play the system like this, according to this documentary. And it really came from a guy who was a producer on Dateline that followed it, you know, until I guess after he was on Dateline, and then he wanted to follow up with the end of it. And he put together this documentary. And I thought to myself, you know, there are people out there that, quite frankly, are pretty stupid. This guy was, I don't know how he knew the system, but he faced the death penalty twice. He's now serving life in prison, but he faced the death penalty twice and beat the death penalty both times, but finally, in the end, it caught up with him. And it was, I mean, it was just unreal how this guy was playing the system. And, you know, I kind of expected that from Brian Koberger, who killed the Idaho University students. Mm-hmm. And, or who was convicted of doing that. And he, you know, there was just that smug attitude that he had in court. We saw this from Luigi, the man accused of killing Brian Thompson. You know, the smile in the courtroom. These people think that they won, or they think they're heroes. Because the left, in the case of Luigi, made Luigi a hero.
1: Just to note, Koberger pleaded guilty. He wasn't found guilty.
10: Yeah. Right. Yeah. Yes. Yeah. And so, which is effectively the same thing.
1: Right.
10: Yes. And so he was convicted. And I think that's the word I use or meant to use. So he's convicted of killing them. And the reason he's convicted is because of the overwhelming evidence. The reason he did the plea deal is because there was really no way around it. There was no way around the DNA evidence, you know, and there were a lot of frustrating moves along that way, but he just had this attitude throughout the entire thing that he was smarter than anybody else in the courtroom.
1: Bundy had that.
10: Yeah. Oh, Bundy.
1: Ted Bundy.
10: You remember
1: had that,
10: Bundy coming out of the elevator with the prosecutor?
1: Yeah.
10: They were escorting him and transporting him, I don't know, I guess to court or from court, I forget. And he comes out and he just takes over. He commandeers basically the entire press conference. It was unbelievable.
1: And all the way,
10: Zac Efron played him in a movie on Netflix and did a pretty incredible job at doing it. Jim Parsons from Big Bang Theory played the prosecutor, and it was pretty incredible. But if you want to see, I always like the documentary better. Mm-hmm. When you can see the real footage, when they include the real footage, because the documentary will remind you of how, you know, smug these people were, how arrogant they were, how evil they were in the things that they were finally convicted of doing.
1: Remember the death row interview when he talked to which evangelist it was.
10: Mm.
1: I got mind blank here. Mm. And we told him that, you know, he did it because of pornography.
10: Mm. Yeah.
1: Like,
10: yeah.
1: No, shut up.
10: Yeah. Yeah, no.
1: I'll never forget with that.
10: Yeah.
1: You know, when that was like, blame everything, but,
10: right,
1: you know, but me. And,
10: yeah.
1: But you think about it, I mean, you know, that was unbelievable when he was, again, representing himself in court.
10: Oh, my God.
1: And confronting the witnesses.
10: Yeah.
1: And that was some of the most bizarre, with an incredible confidence.
10: Yeah.
1: You know, that he was going to win. And
10: right,
1: it's like, you're not going to win.
10: Right.
1: One wonders if that would have happened with what we have with DNA technology today.
10: Yeah.
1: Whether he would have done that or just pleaded guilty.
10: Right. Yeah.
1: Because that's the point now with DNA. You can't beat it.
10: Well, you know, with Brian Koberger, they found it through 23andMe or one of the ancestry sites.
1: Yeah.
10: And it was a relative that basically, and it wasn't his DNA they found at his father's house. When he had gone back to his father's house, his father drove, and they drove back to his father's house, and he was there. It's actually his father's DNA that they got out of the trash there at that house. But that matched and showed it to be the paternal DNA of a paternal line of the DNA that was found at the scene, which could only be Brian Koberger. And that was it. That was the death knell. And
1: that's considered now, and it wasn't even probably 10 years ago, but it's considered legit science now.
10: Oh, yeah. No, there are the DNA, if you think about how many people they have in a lab right now that are part of the investigation, there are specialists that work in DNA that work through companies like 23andMe and everything else. So if they find it could be a cousin, it could be, in this case, a father. It could be, you know, a number of people that aren't you, if you're the killer, that leads to finding the information they need to connect the killer to the crime. And I think it's certainly great technology and has changed everything when it comes to investigations.
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4: We are Red Eye Radio. He is Eric Carlin. I'm Gary McNamara. Good morning. Evangelist, author, and psychologist James Dobson who did the interview with Ted Bundy.
5: Yeah.
4: Before he was on the day he was executed, by the way.
5: Mm-hmm.
4: Same day the death row interview. Dobson also was playing basketball with Pete Maravich, Pistol Pete, when he died.
5: Mm.
4: They were playing together, I think, at a church gym or something.
5: Mm.
4: So, yeah. You saw Jim Baker died.
5: Yeah.
4: Evangelist Jim Baker, 86.
5: Right.
4: You know, he probably had the evangelist comeback of the century. you could still see him on. Was it recently or was it, are they still playing the repeats of the other guy? Who's the other guy? I can't think of the other guy's name.
5: Mm.
4: Oh, I got mine blank here. But he came back. I mean, he used to promote basically prosperity theology, he called it.
5: Mm-hmm. Right.
4: And then he became really into the whole survivalist mentality and the end of days and the world. So he sold survivalist products.
5: Yeah.
4: I mean, it's just like this guy just reinvented himself over and over again. And a lot of people may be too young, but when him and Tammy Faye were together, I mean, it was like a televangelist sideshow at a circus.
5: It almost didn't seem real. It almost seemed like you were watching a TV show.
4: Like it was.
5: Except TV shows don't have that much makeup.
4: Like it was an SNL bit.
5: Yeah. No, it really was.
4: And then he went to prison, like, for, what, 5 years, six years, something like that?
5: Tammy Faye passed away back in 2007.
4: Yeah.
5: But, when they were on together, it seemed like a television show or a movie.
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16: And he is Eric Hurley, and I'm Gary McNamara. 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Mm. All right, here we are, October 6th.
17: Yeah.
16: Election day not far away.
17: Nope.
16: Less than a month.
17: Yep.
16: Interesting, just, you know, watching all the analysis on it. I think it was the panel I was watching was Real Clear Politics, and they're talking about, you know, all the variables that go into this, and the part of the MAGA base that's furious at Trump for going into Iran.
17: Mm-hmm.
16: That, you know, when they look at Doge, what really came out of it. You know, the promises that the president made, prices, everything else, and talking about the fact that, you know, he's out there and the rallies look good, and you know, people are cheering, as we know, though, because we saw it in 2020. It doesn't matter how big your rallies are.
3: Yeah.
16: Right. You can still lose an election.
3: Right.
16: But, you know, we've gone through the specifics of what will hurt with independence. But it is an interesting point that if MAGA is whatever MAGA is today, and you and I months ago said this, whatever MAGA is today, because remember, you had Trump supporters that said, I'm more MAGA than Trump is. Mm-hmm. We're trying to make the case that Trump was no longer MAGA and they're MAGA. I never forget you saying, well, Trump is MAGA because he came up with it.
3: So. Yeah.
16: wherever he goes, you know, you and I've talked about the things that, for example, disappointed people. We never thought. Now, I thought that if he went in, and we said in February, if this thing isn't over in a month or two, you got problems.
3: Yeah.
16: You better be sure that you do it. And then when he backed off, we just said, well, he knows this is going to continue on and on and on and on because he didn't take out layer after layer after layer after layer after layer of the leadership and government in control of Iran.
3: Yeah.
16: And as we know, the new philosophy is, and I believe it's working, is to basically choke them off. But the choke them off after war means that the war continues in the minds of the American public, and especially people who believed you would not be involved in a forever war. Now, that is stupid to begin with. I mean, I don't know the last forever war, you know, that we've been involved with, even though you can make the case that if there's ever going to be a forever war, it's going to be with Islamic radicals.
3: Yeah.
16: You know, so you can actually make that point politically that it's been going on. You can at least make the point to the American people that it's a half a century long.
3: Yeah.
16: Maybe even longer. But you can make, you know, that particular case. But there's a lot of people that voted for him that are furious.
3: Mm-hmm.
16: That are furious that, you know, that he did that. You know, when you look at the conservative base of Trump support, whether that's MAGA or not, I don't know. You know, the people that voted for Trump three times believing he would be more conservative. You know, the tariffs. And we don't mean targeted tariffs at people that are treating us unfairly.
3: Mm-hmm.
16: It's the fact that most conservatives don't buy the fake trade war or the fake allegations of the trade war against Canada.
3: Right.
16: They just don't buy it. And they don't buy it because they know conservatives aren't stupid. They know Trump did the USMCA deal. He did the deal. Everything involving trade between the United States and Canada that Trump has criticized came under his watch in the first term.
3: Mm-hmm.
16: Everything.
3: Mm-hmm.
16: And if people say, well, this wasn't a part of NAFTA, well, Trump chose to make it not a part of not NAFTA, USMCA. And we said it at the time. Once we went over USMCA, it really wasn't that much different than NAFTA.
3: Right.
16: And we said, well, that's fine. It could have been a lot worse. So, okay, let's go with, you know, NAFTA with USMCA. And if he wishes and his MAGA base is convinced that it was completely different than NAFTA, well, fine. But it wasn't much different than NAFTA.
3: No.
16: And I believe he realized it afterwards that it didn't contain the tariffs. Or he just politically said, we can't pass it, and then regretted it later on. But everything with Canada was on him. So you can look at that and say that also ticked off a lot of conservatives. Because the question is, forget about independence. Will the base come out to vote for him? Well, I voted for him three times. I wouldn't consider myself the base of any political party. Unless you're a political party that always promotes conservative ideas. But I do vote exclusively Republican, and I only vote in Republican primaries, even though I guess I'm technically an independent in the state of Texas.
3: Right.
16: Who are these people that aren't going to go out to vote against the Democrats? As you have said, and I believe you're correct on this, anything that the Republicans are doing is correctable. Anything the Democrats are doing is pure insanity and is not correctable, and there is nobody in the party that wishes to change it or make it correctable. And you know, so
3: because we watched the Republican Party go further left for years, but it's still fixable. And one example of that, by the way, I would say is, and this was the mark for me, the threshold, and that was the convention in 24. Because it seemed like, all right, we're ushering out the establishment Republicans, and there's going to be a new age of Republicans going forward. And that's who you saw on that stage. And they talked about ideas that that appealed to conservatives. And I thought, all right, here we go. Maybe here's the correction. Now, it turned out to be short-lived because now we're at the midterm, and it's all over the place. But it's still fixable. What you see with the left is a culture that is deeply embedded, part of the DNA of these individuals, that will not change. It will only get worse. It will progress, if you want to call it progressing. It will go even further each and every time. Because if they lose, then their belief is, we're not being radical enough. And you might say to yourself, and Gary, you said it a couple of times, you know, at some point they're going to have to turn things around. They're going to have to realize that they've got to change. And that was years ago that you started saying that. And of course, no, because their mindset says that, and we know this now, no, we're just not getting our message out properly, or we're not intimidating enough people, which is really their MO. Into going along with what we're doing because they need to be as radical as we are, more radical than we are. They need to, again, silence is violence, get up and lead the pack just like anybody else. They expect that of everyone. Everyone has to be on the front lines. And if you don't believe that, again, you can ask Ed Sheeran. You can ask any of the celebrities right. who have been marginalized. You can ask any of the members of Congress who were on the left. You know, AOC thinks, well, oh, my gosh, the door's open in 28. And right. I can march right in. Keep in mind, at some point, if you're on the left, you're going to be the oppressor.
16: My point more is directed at Republicans.
3: Mm-hmm.
16: Because it's like what I saw yesterday from a lot of the panel discussions and online is, it will the MAGA base come out and support Trump? And I'm thinking to myself, well, then you're really not MAGA or conservative or just wishing to connect the dots of and a critical thinker of politics if you're ignoring the damage that Democrats say they wish to do.
3: That was my whole point.
16: Right.
3: This is where we are, because the left is only going to keep going in that direction. So if you're going to sit at home and sit this one out, then you're okay with them doing that.
16: But then again, you and I never sit it out.
3: No.
16: I vote in every single...
3: I can't.
16: I vote in every single election that I can. I mean, there's been a couple of local elections that... Remember, you know what election I missed?
3: Mm.
16: I don't even know how I missed it.
3: Mm.
16: Is when they... In my local town, this goes back to 2019, when the city that I live in had a thing to make basically liquor stores legal.
3: Hmm.
16: And I'm like, how did I miss that?
3: Hmm.
16: Yeah. You know, how did I miss that? And all of a sudden, I mean, driving through my town, because it was a dry town. Then about 20 years ago, they allowed, you know, beer and wine in stores.
3: Yeah.
16: And, you know, and then you still had at that point, remember, if you went to a bar, you had to have a, you know, they were all private clubs. You had to get a right. membership, whatever.
3: Mm-hmm.
16: And that changed it all, you know, back then. Then they had liquor stores. I can still remember driving. I go, that looks like the outline of a liquor store, you know, the decorations. And all of a sudden, I go, what's going on here?
3: Mm-hmm.
16: And I don't know, but other than that, you know, the one on liquor, I won't miss the pot one. No, there's no pot vote locally, but you never have, there's never an excitement level that I don't go and vote for the least of the two evils.
18: Yeah.
16: And by far, the Republicans by far are the least of the two evils.
18: Yeah.
16: Anything that they're doing that I believe is incorrect can be fixed. But I still think it's interesting because was it National Review? Was it Michael Brendan Doherty's column, Let Them Eat Aggregates, basically about, you know, the Trump administration out there. The economy is great. The economy is great. We don't see how people don't know the economy is great. We're not doing a great job talking about the economy is great. While Trump says, and they mention here, while Trump said affordability is a hoax, J.D. Vance is out there saying it's not a hoax. We've got to focus on, you know, the affordability. And we know the president, you know, what he did with diesel prices, the red dye diesel yesterday.
18: Mm-hmm.
16: You know, we know. Oh, did you know? I missed it last week. You know, the whole thing about not selling diesel, you know, not letting us export diesel.
18: Mm-hmm.
16: And everybody was cheering. Yeah, yeah, go Trump. And we said, no, wrong move.
18: Mm-hmm.
16: Wrong move. Don't do that.
18: Right.
16: They're not doing it.
3: Yeah, they pulled back.
16: They pulled back.
3: Right. Yeah, the state of Texas moved on the red dye diesel last week. That, for those that don't know, it's off-road diesel. And it's designed, in fact, the red dye is put in there so that authorities can tell if someone's, if a trucking company is trying to get away with not paying taxes. You don't pay the federal or state taxes. I don't know which states might have a red dye tax, state tax, but in Texas we do, and they've exempted it in Texas, but they're looking at this going, because in Texas, when you're seeing in Texas in upwards of $6 a gallon for diesel. Now, most of that, the overwhelming majority of that is passed on to the consumer through a fuel surcharge. But if you're a smaller operation, an owner operator that's out there hauling freight, and it's, and the prices are going up, and you get a contract, you get a load, you book a load, and you set your fuel surcharge, and then all along the way, fuel costs start going up. You've already set that fuel surcharge. You might be eating it. And I've seen a few that I know of these smaller operations. These are independent business owners that can't get through it because of the fluctuation and the volatility in these diesel prices. And but for the most part, on the other side of that, when you do get the fuel surcharge, that means you're passing it on to the consumer. You're passing it on to the shippers, the receivers, and all of that is going on to the cost of that product that we end up buying. There has to be a remedy here. Something has to happen. And I don't know when that's going to give, but when we're seeing $6 a gallon for diesel in Texas, it is not a red diesel, but a red flag.
16: And we are Red Eye Radio.
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0: Radio. He is Eric Harley, and I'm Gary McNamara. Yes, I mean, that's when I was watching that yesterday. I still think that the biggest problem for Republicans is independence, losing independence.
1: Yeah, sure,
0: you
1: sure.
0: Know, and I think the best thing for Republicans is the insanity of the Democrat Party. But I'm an independent. I've voted exclusively Republican, except for one race about 35 years ago, which the Republican street superintendent locally had committed a crime, and there was only one person left. And I actually knew them. They were running the opposite side. Mm-hmm. But they were actually conservative for the highway department. Yeah. But other than that, I've voted exclusively in Republican primaries and for Republican candidates. But when they talk about, well, the MAGA base is not going to vote, well, then how MAGA or Republican are you?
1: Right.
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12: From ABC News, I'm Sherry Preston. Promises and controversy on the campaign trail with President Trump. In Nebraska, the president making a move that he says will help cut the price of diesel, signing an order allowing a type of diesel typically only used on farms to be used on the road.
13: This order will also drive down the cost of all goods, including grocery prices, very substantially, and it's an honor to do it.
1: And we're not going to need it long. I hope we're not going to need it long because your prices are plummeting and they're going to really be plummeting just a little while.
12: But the president also suggesting that Iran could, in his words, take out an American city.
1: It's a small price to pay for keeping the world safe, keeping our country safe. They can take out a city. Let them take out Los Angeles. Let them take out San Diego. This is a very small price to pay.
12: The mayors of both cities and the governor of California slamming the joke. Protests at Cornell University over how the Ivy League school handled the allegations 2 years ago of an alleged gang rape at a frat. ABC's Aaron Katursky.
14: Anger over Cornell's handling of the allegations turning violent. Vandals smashing the glass doors of the administration building and sending a message in spray paint saying in part, rapists are protected. The case is now in the hands of the state attorney general's office, which has already reached out to Jane Doe's attorney.
12: ABC News obtaining phone calls that Jane Doe recorded with one of the frat brothers. On the call, she says he was completely intoxicated that night and surrounded. She was completely intoxicated and surrounded by up to 10 men. New concerns about the death of a lab worker in Russia from a suspected case of pneumonic plague. The 28-year-old died last week in Siberia. Hundreds of people are now being monitored. Televangelist Jim Baker has died. He and his wife, Tammy Faye, made millions through their PTL network, came crashing down when he admitted an affair with his secretary. This is ABC News.
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12: Gatorade off store shelves because of its color.
21: More than 120,000 cases of Gatorade are being voluntarily recalled due to undeclared food dyes. The FDA says the recall includes the orange and the lemon-lime flavors of Gatorade, including the zero-calorie versions. It's classified as a Class 2 recall, meaning, according to the FDA, the product may cause temporary or medically reversible adverse health consequences.
12: That's ABC's Mike Dubusky. In a rare move, the NFL has suspended two referees after separate incidents at different games over the weekend. ABC's Rhiannon Alley explains.
22: The NFL suspending line judge Jeff Seaman after he was caught on camera appearing to swear at Arizona Cardinals tight end Trey McBride. It happened during the Cardinals' loss to the New York Giants after officials did not call a penalty and McBride complained to Seaman. Seaman has been suspended for two games. And referee Adrian Hill suspended for one game for unprofessional conduct after yelling at linebacker Eric Wilson, who collided with him during a play. Wilson trying to help him up, another official separating them.
12: ABC's Rhiannon Alley. Should the price of fries be fixed? McDonald's is facing a potential class action lawsuit over its AI-powered pricing. Last week, Reuters revealed the system, which is trained on millions of daily transactions. The suit accuses the company of conspiring with franchisees to fix prices. McDonald's calls the lawsuit uninformed. Sherry Preston, ABC News.
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23: Here's the official forecast.
0: forecast. Our dry week continues. Sunny today, a high of 83. Clear 56 tonight. More sunshine for tomorrow. We'll reach 85. Wednesday night, clear down to 56. It's going to be 87 for Thursday under sunny skies. Thursday night, mostly clear, 57 degrees. Sunny on Friday, a high of 87. Partly cloudy Friday night, 57 the low. Saturday, mostly sunny, a chance of showers, 83. I'm Craig Allen.

0: All America, all the time. 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
1: Welcome to the Bongino Report AM on this Tuesday morning. Welcome, early birds. Always good to see you here. So, today's show is going to be stacked. We've got a little over 20 days early voting started now to the most critical midterm election in your lifetime. As I've said many times, if we can get through this midterm, redistricting and the crackdown on illegal immigration, we may be voting in a far, far better environment moving forward. But we got to get through this one first. Today's show. Don't believe the hype. No, it's not a Public Enemy song early in the morning on a Tuesday. Do not believe the hype. Ladies and gentlemen, the data at this point do not back up this ridiculous idea of a blue tsunami now. Yeah, blue tsunami will happen if we don't show up. However, I've got the evidence incoming right now that the Democrats are starting to worry a little bit because there's a lot of voter apathy on their side, too. Welcome to the Bongino Report AM this Tuesday morning. Listen, important stuff coming up. We are about a month out from an election. I take that back. We're actually not a month out because early voting has already begun. So we're already in the early voting stages. And I'm going to get to this throughout today's show today. The point I've been trying to make, and I'm going to drive home over the next 30 days because it's critical. This is a contrast election. Your choices are A or B. They're binary. You know, there were a lot of people who wish we had more of a parliamentarian type system where there were multiple parties and pluralities and representatives and a primary. That's not what we have. I don't like that system. I prefer our republic. However, the two-party system is the worst system in the world despite every other system, right? It's the most imperfect system despite every other one, right? We have a choice. It is a contrast election, and I am encouraging you, and I've got receipts coming up, so please don't go anywhere. Incoming data and receipts that whoever's telling you and hyping up this narrative that the blue tsunami evidence is everywhere, forget it, Republicans stay home, don't show up. Everyone's going to lose. It's going to be 400 plus wins on the House side. The data, the actual receipts do not back that up. They don't. It's not just my opinion. When you look at early voting numbers, we'll get into that. When you look at polling data, voter enthusiasm, they do not back that up. And in a contrast election where you have choice A or choice B, you're never going to get everything you want. And I don't say that. I don't say that in any way to minimize the experience of people out there who say, listen, I've got some concerns. Like I fueled up my tank. The gas prices are, those are absolutely critical, legitimate concerns. However, you've got a president committed to energy production in the United States and rebuilding our domestic production capabilities. And he's done such an amazing job. I'll show you the incoming later on. Natural gas production has now reached the highest levels in the United States we've had in eons. So you've got a president committed to a pro-energy agenda, getting more assets in the pipeline so that the costs come down. And then you've got the Democrat Party out there, you know, I've never called them Democratic because they're not, led by a bunch of anti-fossil fuel tyrants. They're actively suing in the Supreme Court right now, the city of Boulder, to make sure natural gas companies basically get litigated out of business. How the hell is that going to lower your gas prices? The answer? It will not. It will not. Folks, I'll put this president's two-year record and the party, warts and all, I'll put the two-year record up against any two-year record of any president, Republican or Democrat. Crime crushed, the border. I mean, you think about what we were handed. We'll be right back.
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1: 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I did. I love this stuff. Listen, Brickhouse Nutrition been with me for a long time. So chatting with Miles, I'm up at like 235. True story. I never minded being 235, but you know what minded? My knees that were falling apart and my back. I'm like, I don't know what, before I started really lifting, probably about 190. So 235 was a lot. I said, I got to lose some LBs, Miles. He said, Dan, we're going to sick our team of docs and researchers on it, and we're going to get you a really good product because I don't want to take a lot of these needles and stuff. You know what he did? He got lean. He got lean. I got lean using Lean, L-E-A-N. 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
1: I mean, the context of this matters. I know it matters to you. We were handed this administration, you know, me included, the first year I was there. We were handed a mess, a completely weaponized justice system. You know, we had to unload about 10% of the workforce and then produce, you know, 50, 60% more results with fewer people because we had to get rid of so many people. The border was a total mess. 20 million people in the country. There were not enough federal agents in the first month to deport everyone all at once, but the record numbers of deportations and the control of the border have unquestionably stemmed a hemorrhaging wound. The economic numbers, median household income, highest it's ever been. Jobless rate, lowest in decades. Poverty rate, lowest in decades. A manufacturing renaissance. Here's the shame of this whole thing. The shame of this whole thing is that the numbers that are coming in on the GDP, GDP is our, it's basically a measure of what we produce. What we produce makes us rich. That's what makes us rich. Producing medicines, healthcare, housing, that's what makes us rich. Gross domestic product. The numbers predicted for the next quarter, which may be too late if people vote for Democrats and Hollywood elitists. I'll get to that in a second. Sadly, they may come in. The numbers that are going to come in, sadly, are probably going to come in after the election. And if we vote wrong or don't show up and hand the party to the anti-growth alternative, I think there's going to be buyer's remorse immediately. I really do. You're going to see on day one, forget about affordability. Folks are already telling you what they're going to do. Raise your taxes, which is going to make your life less affordable. Oh, yeah, that's coming up. Oh, yeah, we're going to back that up. And they're going for impeachment. That's it. How is this going to make your life any better? The answer is only going to make it worse. We've already been down this road. You know, I have that book, The Road Less Traveled. This is the book, The Road More Traveled. We've been down this road. We've been down the Democrat road. 9% inflation, open borders, defund the police. We've already been down this road. Don't do it again. Please. It's like, you know, we say it all the time. Remember that old show, Beavis and Butthead? I used to love that show. I don't know why. It was like mindless TV back in the day. It started on Liquid TV on MTV. So those of you who remember that. Remember the coach? He kicked me in the gym. How many times are you going to get kicked? It hurts. It doesn't feel good. You can't.
6: Kick me in the gym.
1: Don't do it, man. Here's your choice, too. Think about the lunatics, where all the energy is on the Democrat side. Singers, Hollywood multimillionaire elitists, AOC, Bernie Sanders, Pocahontas, Mamdani. These people, some of them are outright communists. Some of them are like neo-communists that are communists just with better TikTok accounts. And you've got people like Robert De Niro who actively support every single lunatic crazy thing. This guy lost his mind. If there was a guy who like something, you know, screw loose. Like, this screw isn't loose. It just popped out. Nobody can find it. This guy's lost his mind. Here's De Niro, a rich, multi-millionaire. He could donate all his money to illegals and do all this stuff. He doesn't do that, of course, you know. If he could, he could take in a bunch of illegals. Has he? I mean, the De Niro camp, just email us and show us your receipts of all the money you've given to illegals and all this other stuff. Here he is going after President Trump again. A guy who didn't only, like, have a screw loose. The screw was lost, fell down a sewer drain, and flushed down the toilet bowl, okay? This guy's lost his mind. You want to put these people back in charge? Come on. Come on, man. Stay tuned. More coming up next.
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8: 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Keep your f***ing hands off our vote. And when that coward, that f***ing piece of Donald Trump, tries to take our voice and power away, what do we tell him? Your f***ing hands off our vote. I think they got the message. Now, with your commitment and support, we won't just send them a message. We're going to send them away. Take back the House. Yes. Take back the Senate. Yes. Take back the power. Yes. Take back our country. Yes. Thank you.
1: Jim, I hesitate to go down this path, not because there's anything weird or even remotely inappropriate or uninteresting. I just hate it because whenever any host or content creator, podcast, radio, TV, it doesn't really matter, talks about tough guys or girls, it always comes off like you're pretending to be the tough guy. I am not. Can I just get a disclaimer on this right away? Jim, asterisks, please. I am not. I am a 51-year-old guy with really bad osteoarthritic joints who, even at the end of the podcast when he gets up, his own producers and production staff laugh at him because it takes me like 30 seconds to get out of the chair. I am not the tough guy. I'm not pretending to be tough. I don't want to pretend to be tough. I'm not interested. You don't have to test me. You win. There you go. You're tougher. Whoever it is, I don't care if it's your 3-year-old nephew. Yes, they're tougher. I'm not interested in that. I'm just telling you, like Jim, having grown up in New York back in the day when it was a different place, it wasn't as crazy as it is now. There were a lot of, it was a Democrat place. It was a lot of union workers and stuff, but it was never as crazy as it was now. Illegal immigration, I think, destroyed a lot of what the old New York was, but there were a lot of genuinely tough guys. Like, they would just fight a lot, and whether they won or lose didn't really matter. I talk about this guy. It was his birthday this weekend, by the way. His 50th, my friend Vinny. I talk about Vinny. It's like they're my cousin, like the movie, except he's my friend, not my cousin, right? De Niro is like, I think he thinks his movie character, Jimmy from Goodfellas, The Bronx Tale, that I think he thinks that's really him. Now, the thing in New York is there's a corrective mechanism. Like, if you, for instance, if you were in Sally O's, which was a bar in Sunnyside we used to hang out at, some of you, I may be bringing back some old memories, right? Sally O's. Sally O's was this bar we would hang out in. And we bring this guy, Vinny. And Vinny was, I don't know what he is. He's like 5'5". He's not really that tall. And he's maybe 120 pounds soaking wet. But he was a little crazy. And I'm still friends with him to this day. He was like, legitimately, like, tough. I don't recall him ever winning any fights, but it didn't matter. No, I really don't, because he didn't really view it that way. He just viewed fighting as the win. You know what I'm talking about, Jim? The fighting was the win. So we'd go to Sally O's, and someone would always test him. They would, like, throw ice at him or something from across the bar. And then he'd be like, where's Vinny? I walk outside Sally O's. Vinny's got a stop sign that had fallen off the ground. You know what a stop sign weighs? It's like 200 pounds. Like the pole, too. I'm not just talking about, like, the sign. And it had broken in half. He's got the pole like a fishing rod. And he's, like, swinging it around, like, hitting, like, these four guys who he's fighting at the same time in the middle of, like, a New York City bus stop. Like, that, those were guys like that were everywhere in New York. De Niro's like the fake tough guy. He thinks because he played a New York guy in movies that if he curses really loud, like, people, this is who you're going to turn the country over to, these freaking lunatics? They run the party, folks. This is where the energy is on the left with the lunatics. And here's the crazy thing. It's not just that they're lunatics. It's that they're really stupid. No. Yes. No. Yes.
0: The Bongino Report AM.
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5: outdo yesterday.
1: So we just played for you before the break. Crazy Bob De Niro trying to get a chant going on the Democrat side. Why can't people who believe in collectivism, Jim? In other words, the collectivism, like everybody should subjugate themselves to the power of the collective. Why can they never get a freaking chant going right?
6: So say it with me. Si se puede.
1: Oh, that's where the, I know where Jim was going with that. The Si se puede chant that didn't work at it, maybe because she can't even pronounce it right. That was Dr. Jill Biden, prominent neurosurgeon. Some of you will get that. I'm trying to get a chant going in Spanish, but not even saying the words right. Si se puede. We need to get.

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1: Not see coming, Elon. That's the cybersecurity of these elections. And while I'm not an expert, I've been talking to experts. And the one thing I've heard repeatedly is that there is a vulnerability of the votes when they're transferred from the polling places to the county headquarters and then to the states. Now that's three times those tallies are being transferred over the internet, over the wire, over our phones. We know that these systems are vulnerable.
2: Thank you, Dr. Banner, a.k.a. Mark Ruffalo, for making the case for voter integrity in the Save Act. Inadvertently, because you're too dumb to figure it out. Our systems are vulnerable. Maybe we should do something. I don't know, like the Save Act. I don't know, the Save Act, like what Donald Trump's been talking about. Folks, you got a choice in this election. We got about a little over like 20 days left. Voting's happening right now. Please do not hand over the country to these absolute psychopaths. Please. Especially guys like Robert De Niro, who I swear, he really believes he's that Jimmy character from Goodfellas. You're not, Bob. You're not. And he's like 95 years old, which I love. Seniors, they've been through a lot more than me, but not this guy.
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6: ABC News, I'm Sherry Preston. President Trump on the campaign trail with the midterm elections exactly 1 month away.
7: During a political rally in Nebraska Monday night, President Trump saying higher costs in the U.S., a small price to pay for a non-nuclear Iran, which could take out a city. Then,
8: let them take out Los Angeles. Let them take out San Diego.
7: Reacting, California Governor Gavin Newsom said Trump was deranged and dangerous. Los Angeles Mayor Karen Bass suggested the remarks could potentially compromise our safety. And San Diego Mayor Todd Gloria said that his city is not collateral damage. Dave Packer, ABC News.
6: On the campus of Cornell University. Chance of justice for Jane Doe following the allegations of gang rape. A woman calling herself Jane Doe suing the Ivy League school over what happened 2 years ago at the Chi Phi frat house. Televangelist Jim Baker has died at age 86. He and his wife Tammy Faye built an evangelical empire, lost it all over a sex scandal and financial crimes. This is ABC News.
9: Here's the official forecast. Our dry week continues sunny today. High of 83. Clear 56 tonight. More sunshine for tomorrow. We'll reach 85. Wednesday night clear down to 56. It's going to be 87 for Thursday under sunny skies. Thursday night mostly clear 57 degrees. Sunny on Friday. High of 87. Partly cloudy Friday night 57 low. Saturday mostly sunny. A chance of showers 83. I'm Greg Allen on WGOW.

0: On Friday or Thursday, once a week before the election, we have to play that Rush Limbaugh clip Vince had about never giving it. We just got to play. Folks, do not forfeit this election. The numbers, actual numbers, receipts. I'm not asking about anybody's personal feelings. I'm not even asking about that. I am obviously a conservative. I am obviously a Trump supporter. I am a MAGA guy. Put that all aside. Pretend you don't know me from Adam and I'm the tabula rasa, the blank slate, okay? The numbers do not look great for the Dems. So why would you forfeit this election? I'll show you what I mean coming up. You know, remember Public Enemy back in the 90s? Don't believe the hype. Don't believe the hype. Look at the actual numbers. If this was going to be a massive blue tsunami and the Democrats are about to wipe us out in the election, hence the title of the show, are we in for an election night surprise? It could be a blue wave. If you don't show up, it will be. But the numbers, actual numbers of people who are enthusiastic about voting, the actual early voting numbers, do not look good for the Democrats. I'm not telling you to look amazing for Republicans. I'm just saying, like, do not forfeit this election. Don't do it. You are going to go back to massive inflation, impeachments again, high taxes. They're openly talking about it. I got video coming up in a minute. Senator Mark Kelly from Arizona just admitting, what are you going to do to make life more affordable for Americans? We're going to raise taxes? What are you talking about? We're going to steal more of your money and flush it down the government toilet bowl? Yeah, that makes sense. Folks, the hedging is already beginning by the Dems too. They know they've got a turnout problem. They are not popular either. A lot of Republican senators, congressmen, I get it. You know, the SAVE Act did a lot of damage in that we didn't get it passed. If we would have got that passed, I think enthusiasm would have been through the roof. I get it. But nobody's stoked about the Democrats' impeachment, high taxes, crappy Obamacare health care either. I'm not forfeiting anything. And I think from now to the election, we got to play Rush's thing. It's iconic, never give up, never give up, never, ever give up. Folks, you know, I growing up, I was a huge L.A. Oakland Raiders, now Las Vegas Raiders. They've been all over the place. L.A., back to L.A., Oakland. I've been all over the place. Or back to Oakland, I should say. Remember Kenny Stabler, the snake? Who remembers Kenny Stabler? Lefty quarterback. What was his line? You remember his line? Throw deep, baby. Just throw deep. Throw it deep every time. Throw deep, baby. Go for it. Freaking story of my life. How do you think some kid from Queens living above an apartment wound up here? You got to throw deep. You got to throw deep. I was a quarterback on a local rec team in high school. I was terrible. I threw deep all the time. A lot of times they're interceptions, but whatever. I got a lot of show for you today. A lot going on. Auburn, you got to help me out, man. I love you guys, but the Tigers this weekend. I'm War Damn Eagle all the way, but congrats to all the Tennessee fans. You know I love all the SEC folks. You've always been good to me, but man, we're up at halftime. We got to pull one out. It's ripping my heart out. My wife's like, you just got to leave it alone. You're going to go crazy. Let's go on a Monday. Folks, the hedging is already beginning. Oh, Dan, you're crazy. You're just trying to say all this stuff so people get out and vote. Well, yes, I do want you to get out and vote, but I'm not just saying stuff. Stuff requires evidence. I'm not one of these doomer slop people on X that every day has a new counter messaging crap theory about the latest case du jour they know nothing about and offers their doomer slop narrative. I actually back stuff up. That's why this show remains incredibly popular with people, because we bring the freaking receipts every time. Put up this post from Wright, Wisconsin, whatever it's short for. This is a really interesting post. It's an X account I saw. The hedging continues. Everyone can clearly see the early vote data. Right, WI here is not talking about an opinion. The early voting has actual data now. Dems are behind in the early vote relative to 2024 and 2022, outside of a few exceptions like Virginia, which is explainable. Government workers shrinking the government workforce. Rather than admit this, the media now says, And there's a quote tweet here that Democrats are rethinking their mail voting strategy as voters grow weary, to avoid discouraging their Dem base. If this was truly a D+10 national environment, i.e. like a blue tsunami, that would be reflected in the early voting data. It's not. So Democrats are now hedging by saying we're voting on election day. Maybe they are, folks. I'm just telling you, like Public Enemy style, whether you like them or not, don't believe the hype, believe the freaking data. Politico, Democrats are rethinking their mail-in voting strategy as voters grow weary.
1: It's a data point.
0: It's a data point. It's not a good data point.
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0: show up and vote, we can actually hold both houses and not have to deal with Democrats' sky-high inflation, Democrat impeachments, Democrats' war on the education system, DEI back, all of the identity politics crap, cancel culture we already dealt with. I'll get to it in a minute, but you see what happened with like the Trailblazers? You think cancel culture is gone? Like we defeated the Democrats and it's over? I've told you this over and over. Nobody's been defeated. People or policy. The second we lose, if we lose, God forbid, the president or either house, all of this stuff is going to come roaring back. Socialism, communism, leftist identity politics, their Islamo fanaticism they're in love with now, all this other stuff never went anywhere, folks. It's only a beach ball underwater. I thought they told you it was over. Everybody told you, forget it. Donald Trump's at 0% approval. The Democrats are at 100% approval. Race is over. Blue tsunami, stay home. Do not stay home. The data does not back that up. Here we go again. CNN polling. You think CNN covering polling to benefit Donald Trump? They can't stand Donald Trump. Here is Harry Anton, one of their pollsters over there, talking about enthusiasm to vote. It looks to me like the exact same number on Democrats or Republicans. That can't be, Justin. That can't be. That's not what we heard. We heard enthusiasm was through the roof for the Democrats. Blue tsunami, and nobody on the Republican side wants to vote. They're just ready to piss away their whole country and forfeit. Really? I don't know what I see. What I see at all. Here's some actual data and polling, along with the early voting data, that should tell you this is still winnable. This is still winnable. Receipts matter. Check this out.
1: 71% of Democrats say they are certain, in fact, to vote in 2026. And look at this. MAGA Republicans, the same. It's simpatico. So MAGA Republicans are not just saying that they are still supporting Trump. MAGA Republicans aren't just saying they're going to, if their choice for Congress is, in fact, Republicans at basically the same level they voted for Trump, but they're also saying they are going to turn out in very high numbers, at least comparable to Democrats.
0: Folks, we always bring receipts on the show. And when I'm telling you it's an opinion or speculation, like I'm going to tell you, or a single subject anecdote that's not really scientific in its polling, but still matters, I'll tell you, which is what I'm going to tell you right now. I was in a church this weekend, and by the way, I ran into someone really super like famous, the sports side. I'm not going to say who, but I was kind of like blown away. I'm like, is that... It was like the weirdest thing. And he was like, crazy. Just like sitting there. These guys know who it was. It was just like the weirdest thing that we ran into each other outside. And it was just crazy. So, but folks at church were coming up to me afterwards and chatting, and they're all enthusiastic to vote. Again, I'm not telling you that's a, I live in a pretty conservative county, so I'm not telling you like that's expandable to the rest of the country and analyzing election trends. I'm just saying the Harry Enten poll he just covered about voter enthusiasm, early voting turnout. I'm not ready to forfeit this race, and I don't know why anyone else would be either. If it was an early voting lead like we had back in, the Bush years when they got destroyed, Dems won like, 40, 60s. It was crazy. That was a legit blue wave. Then I still wouldn't tell you to give up, but I'd say, hey, man, we got a serious problem. The problem we have now is this doomer slop stuff, which is like, when I say doomer slop, I'm not in any way diminishing people's concerns about gas prices and affordability. I'm simply saying to you that whatever solution you think the Democrats will bring, if the past is prologue, it will only get worse for you.
2: It's data.
0: The inflation numbers under Biden were far worse. Gas prices under Obama and Biden were far worse. At least the president's trying to do stuff about it. It's just constant distractions by people who, I'm telling you, want us to lose. They want us to lose so they can run their own presidential candidate coming up in 2028. And they can say, you see, we told you so. Donald Trump and his administration suck. That's all they want. It's all about a grift and money. All of it. No, Dan, it's about principle. It is not about principle. I met these people. They are clowns. They're the exact opposite of what you think they are. I'm really sorry to disappoint you.
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7: 5 cents per gallon bonus.
0: Here are the numbers. Here's Steve Moore on Fox. Stephen Moore, really good economist. I've been following Steve for a long time. You know, he doesn't agree with President Trump on everything. He's not a huge tariff guy or elsewhere, but he's been a truth teller for a long time. Here he is on Fox talking about the economy, economic growth. I'm going to show you in a second. Again, even Axios, a left-wing, I wouldn't say radically left-wing, but pretty left-wing outlet, put out this morning on their email list, like, hey, man, the economy's really good, but the Trump administration has an issue here in that they don't want to seem insensitive to people who are struggling. There are some, but we don't want to lie either. Like, the economic numbers are pretty badass right now. Here's Steve Moore on this. Check this out.
8: He's hoping for closer to 75 to 100,000 jobs, but there has been a realignment of the economy over the last year and a half or so, and that's been a decline, a big decline in government employment, mm-hmm. and a nice bump up in private sector employment, which, by the way, was almost the opposite of what we were seeing throughout Biden's first four years in office, where you may recall every time we do this report, you know, we get, say, 150,000 jobs and like half of them were government jobs. Did you know, by the way, the federal employment in Washington, D.C. is lower today than it's been in 50 years? So Trump is draining the swamp.
0: This is the crazy thing about even numbers that are considered, you know, not great. Like, the GDP numbers really look good. The business investment in the United States, the manufacturing base, building factories, again, building things here in the United States look amazing. Gas prices, not great. We can agree, but nowhere near where they were under the Democrats. It'll make your gas like $200 a gallon. Inflation numbers, not great, but again, nowhere near Biden. We were handed all of his COVID payouts and all this other, you know, Inflation Production Act crap that we got to deal with. And it's been 2 years, and it's far better than it was before. But some of the numbers really are great. And the numbers that came out, they were like, well, the jobs numbers were only 29,000. Well, they were only 29,000 because President Trump is shrinking the federal workforce, something Republicans have promised for decades now and have never followed through on. This is what we want, right? President Trump could have easily, just hear me out on this, easily juiced the jobs numbers by doing a Democrat dipsy-doo flipperoo. We haven't done one of those in a while. And the Democrat dipsy-doo is this. They just hire a bunch of government workers. USAID, they'll bring back and spend all this money. But blow out jobs numbers, 150,000. The president doesn't want that. He understands that the government is a drain on your resources to pay for this, that it's way bloated, that we need to get rid of some federal workforce employees. It's just too bloated at this point. And it's, of course, going to have an impact on jobs numbers. Even like I told you, like the not great news still has a silver lining. Axios, Trump's dilemma. This is really important. It's a critical piece. This is why we can't minimize people who are struggling out there. Because there are some. President Trump's economic data keeps getting stronger. Again, this is Axios. His economic polling keeps getting worse by the day, which is the weirdest thing. It's like the doomer slop has kicked in. It may be too late to change that. But it's also not clear anyone has much of a plan to try. Why it matters. The midterms are less than a month away and the administration is circling the drain on voters' number one issue. Because the media and doomers have told you the economy's bad. People are believing it. But even Axios is like, hey, man, these numbers are really good. Kevin Hassett, the National Economic Council director, said on CNN, there's your problem. This is the dilemma they're talking about. If I say, oh, people are wrong, the economy's great, then it looks like I'm insensitive, which we're not. And then if I go into why the economy's great, then it looks like I'm insensitive. But the numbers are staggering. GDP numbers, the PMI numbers, the numbers for when you look at rebuilding our factory and industrial base in the United States, when you look at the unemployment rate, one of the lowest in U.S. history, the poverty rate, the lowest in decades. Median household income expanding, the highest it's ever been. You look at the equities markets, which are now 45% of the entire global equity market. It's insane. Like the economic numbers are light years ahead of where they were with your other choice, the Democrats. It's a binary choice, man.
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9: Millions will vote soon. But do they really know the issues? Now, Rob Schmidt is on Newsmax tonight talking about the war for America's future. Rob Schmidt reveals that many Americans are embracing socialism, especially young people. Rob exposes the hidden dangers of socialism and its war on our freedom. He says the big media won't tell you the truth about President Trump and his real record. A secure border, biggest tax cuts in history, inflation under control, lowest drug prices, largest crime drop ever, and so much more. Rob has the whole story on Trump and the media. So watch Newsmax on cable tonight. 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
0: What else should we be voting on? Well, ladies and gentlemen, energy prices are a concern, no doubt. However, the way to mitigate energy prices is to go on a national agenda of increasing gas production in the United States. I'm asking you a question. I'm not making an assertion. Serious question. I'm not jerking you around. Do you really believe that the California energy plan of leave it in the ground and tax the hell out of it, do you really believe that's going to make your gas price bill go down? That's insane. Or do you believe the Donald Trump administration, which is focused like a freaking laser on increasing gas, natural gas production, refinery capacity in the United States, do you believe that's a long-term plan? I think the answer is obvious. That is a long-term plan for a manageable electricity and fuel bill, home heating and elsewhere. Here's the receipts again. Receipts matter. It's not my opinion. It's just true. U.S. natural gas production reached a record high in July of 2026. It's right there. It's right there. Look at the charts. You think we're making this up? That will crater. That will crater under a Democrat-led House and Senate. And it will be even worse under a Democrat presidency. Because, ladies and gentlemen, we have receipts about what they did. Their gas prices were far higher. They hate the energy industry. Matter of fact, there's a Supreme Court case going on right now. They opened up a session today. Follow this case. It's about the city of Boulder in Colorado, basically suing a bunch of energy companies. If this is allowed to stand, your energy prices are going to go through the roof. They're going to go through the roof. These lawsuits will be baked into the price of you filling up your tank. And you can thank liberal Democrats and so-called global warming hysteria groups for doing it. It's there right now, the Boulder case. It is a huge case, huge in its impact. Here's the White House again last week. You like safe streets? If you don't, vote Democrat. They hate the cops. They want to defund the police. They hate the military. They want to impeach Hegseth. It's ridiculous. They've actively read. We saw what happened with the George Floyd riots. Here's the White House pushing this out last week. Operation Summer Heat 2.0. President Trump is bringing back law and order in America after years of rampant crime under the Biden administration. America will, law enforcement will stop at nothing to keep America safe. Again, Operation Summer Heat 1.0, I was there. 2.0 is going on now. 8,900 arrests, 5,000 firearms seized, 680 kilos of fentanyl, 27,000 kilos of cocaine, 2,700 federal indictments, 1,400 child victims located, six more wanted fraudsters captured, six alleged cyber criminals extradited. That's just 3 months. This is the Trump administration's leadership. I thought the doomers told you nothing's happening. Of course they did. They want you to lose, get smoked, your gas prices to go up so they can blame President Trump. No. Yes. No. Yes. Yes. Here's another piece of good news. Again, it's a cultural shift going on right now. You are seeing a revival, a renaissance of faith in America again as people go back to church. I was there this weekend. It was amazing. The place was packed. Packed. I'm not making that up. I've been there during, when attendance was a little slow. Been there during COVID when it was empty. Remember COVID? And it was like nobody there. You had to sit rows apart. It was like the craziest thing ever. United States is experiencing a rise in church attendance for the first time in 25 years. I'm not telling you people of faith aren't Democrats. There are a lot of, working class Democrats who are people of faith. I'm just telling you, if I'm a betting man and I'm rolling the dice and you tell me you're a churchgoer, you're probably voting for conservative values, sanctity of life, Bill of Rights, protections for everybody out there. Those are like conservative values. This is a good sign of a cultural shift. And again, even if you're voting for the other side under some mistaken belief that they're going to fix your problems with gas prices and inflation, despite the fact that they caused the problems, you've got people like Mark Thiessen who, listen, I like Mark, but he's not, I would consider like a huge MAGA guy. Here's Mark Thiessen over at the Washington Post. 80% of the higher prices Americans are paying today are due to Biden-era inflation. That's a fact. Prices have gone up at a slower pace under President Trump, but they have not returned to pre-Biden levels. People are angry about the cumulative effect. I understand. How we got here, though, matters. We got here because of Biden's Inflation Reduction Act, his spending blowout, this modern monetary theory Democrat thing, and a lot of Republicans in Congress who didn't check them right. I get it. But at least you've got a president now cutting federal jobs. We had DOGE. We're at least making an effort, and we're trying to grow the economy to marry it up. This inflation was caused by them. Thanks for sticking with us, folks. We really appreciate it. I'll see you back here tomorrow.
6: 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Delight in the harmonious sounds of talented choirs from Hamilton County Schools. Experience the powerful collective performance of a mass choir led by esteemed guest clinician Dr. Morgan Ludig from the University of Alabama. 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
15: From ABC News, I'm Sherry Preston. Chance of justice for Jane Doe on the campus of Cornell University following the lawsuit filed by Jane Doe, who says she was raped by numerous men at a fraternity bedroom 2 years ago. Cornell says it disciplined the seven men involved. This student says it's not nearly enough.
16: Stop calling it the Cornell Seven. It's Cornell. The systems placed by this university and the state of New York have allowed sexual assault culture to thrive and for rape to go unpunished.
15: That student at a campus protest, New York Governor Kathy Hochul has appointed special prosecutor Letitia James to investigate further. President Trump staging the signing of an executive order while in Nebraska last night, the order allowing truckers to use so-called red dye diesel.
17: To officially waive the off-road requirement and allow anyone to purchase tax-free red dye diesel for any reason.
15: That diesel is sold without state or federal taxes and is used in things like tractors and excavators. The price of diesel averaging about $6.30 a gallon before the war with Iran, it was less than $4 a gallon. Longtime televangelist Jim Baker has died. Here's ABC's Jim Ryan.
18: It was as polished as any TV talk show of the era.
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18: Jim and Tammy Faye Baker sat atop an evangelistic empire valued in the hundreds of millions. Then,
20: I feel we've made a mistake.
18: Scandal. Jim Baker admitted to an affair with a church clerk, was indicted for fraud, and did 5 years in prison, telling his followers,
20: we've asked God to forgive us, and we asked them to forgive us.
18: He and Tammy Faye later divorced. Baker's current wife, Lori, posted last night that her husband had died at 86. Jim Ryan, ABC News.
15: Protesting students blockading their high schools across France again. The students demanding more resources be spent on the nation's school system. This is ABC News.
21: Here's the official forecast. Our dry week continues. Sunny today, a high of 83. Clear 56 tonight. More sunshine for tomorrow. We'll reach 85. Wednesday night, clear down to 56. It's going to be 87 for Thursday under sunny skies. Thursday night, mostly clear, 57 degrees. Sunny on Friday, a high of 87. Partly cloudy Friday night, 57 the low. Saturday, mostly sunny, a chance of showers, 83. I'm Craig Allen.
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26: 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George.

0: Thank you for letting me be of service to you this morning. I mean, no matter what happens, I'm somebody's Joe, and that's all that matters to me. And this is the power. This is my superpower. It is a big heaping pile of I don't give a damn. Do you know why I care about you? Because I don't have to. You know what I learned somewhere in the midpoint of my broadcasting career was the harder I tried to make people like me, the less it happened. And that people generally reacted positively if you were just trying to tell them the truth. And if they didn't like it at the moment, you could wait. You didn't do it with prejudgment or mean-spiritedness. You were just looking out. And you know what? People respond to that. Like Joe. Joe listening in Central Virginia to our flagship station says, I agree with you 100%, but keep your volume close. You might need it. You're getting a little excited. This is over a bill that is coming to the General Assembly in, you know, the very same General Assembly that Thomas Jefferson and James Madison, Patrick Henry, George Mason all served in. Is going to determine if an entire classification of people, debatably right now, whether or not made that way by the government themselves, would be banned from being able to give testimony, even on their own behalf, because of their medical condition. This being autism. And I know people are like, Joe, it's just a proposal. It's not even, it's going to get laughed out of committee. Just like the constitutional amendment we're voting on got laughed out of the world. I mean, you know, Rush Limbaugh made jokes about this constitutional amendment in 2019. Because the nitwit that proposed it obviously hadn't even read the bill. And now it's about to become perhaps a constitutional amendment. I get fired up. But I want to get into the Supreme Court and whether you should be able to sue an oil company over climate change. We'll get into that coming up. It's one of the Supreme Court docket. They started their session, and this is perhaps the most notable case of it. They will determine, even though Justice Scalia recused himself, it could be a 4-4 split decision. Whether a local municipality, in this case Boulder, Colorado, can sue ExxonMobil and Suncor over their contributions to climate change. Supreme Court also said it won't hear a challenge to a school district's ban on the shirt that says, Let's go, Brandon. The school had banned the shirts because it alluded to a profane statement regarding intercoursing with the former president. Cornell students took to a campus plaza, desperately trying to hold on to the notoriety they've gained over the lawsuit filed on the Cornell 7 case. Signs that said, support survivors, expel rapists, and justice for every Jane Doe. And then they spray painted all over Cornell University's administration building. Jim Baker, who along with his wife Tammy Faye built the PTL Club Evangelist Ministry, has passed away. He was 86 on Monday. President Trump criticized election officials in Maricopa County, Arizona, after 3,000 ballots were mistakenly mailed early to voters. Maricopa County said, well, it wasn't our fault. It was a vendor we hired. And they also said it should have no impact on the voters who received the ballots. President said Maricopa is a very dishonest county. That is the home of Phoenix, by the way. Forces of the Saudi-led coalition fighting in Yemen have recaptured strategic areas and the control of the Bab el-Mandeb Strait from Iran-backed Houthi rebels. Yemeni officials announced Monday, while the Houthis claimed the attacks on Saudi oil facilities using ballistic missiles, which last time we checked were being delivered to Iran from Russia. Yemeni officials said forces allied with the internationally recognized government in Yemen retook the crucial town of Dubab just north of the strait as well, making sure that the route that connects the Red Sea with the Gulf of Aden stays open. And those are some of our first things for this Tuesday morning. We'll discuss now. How is it impacting you where you are? 434-882-4217 is our number.
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0: That is where we're headed. Pregnancy is we're gonna get rid of the word pregnancy. It sounds so sexist, so misogynist. We're just gonna call it a bad case of loving you. And then you can go to the doctor and say, doc, I've got, and then it's just a treatable condition, right? That's how debased we've become. It's how unhinged we've become. And we're daring to say that we can determine whether somebody who's on the autistic spectrum is incapable. I'd argue we're incapable of standing up for ourselves if this is the kind of stuff that we want to watch. Bob wants to talk about the plague and I think he means pneumonia, but they're calling it the plague now because somebody's desperate for attention, like the kids at Cornell. So we'll give him a chance on that, and we'll get into the Supreme Court suing about climate change, another group that's desperate for attention, and I'm sure they're not going to be happy with the kind we give it here on First Thing Today. But our friend James out there at jcsgold.com had a phone call about you. I don't know if John in Vero Beach called you yesterday or not, but he was having issues with trying to set up. He's a vet, and he's trying to use some of his pension on gold and silver. Did he ever reach out to you guys, James?
1: Yes, he did, Joe. I spoke with John yesterday. We had a great conversation, and it sounds like we're gonna be able to work out getting him some gold and
0: that's
1: silver.
0: I'm so happy. I don't care that you're a sponsor and he's a listener or anything else. I just like it when happy endings happen. You know what I'm saying? That's good. I'm glad. I felt bad for him that he had not had a great experience. So very cool. See, this is why I say family business. That's where you go when you need advice. James, how are you doing this morning?
1: I'm doing well, Joe. And gold and silver are just about flat on the day so far. Gold is slightly in the green, up about a third of a percent, up $12 to $4,153. Silver is right at even today so far at $61.05.
0: Is there any talk in the industry, gold and silver industry, that at some point those precious metals have grown immune to reacting to Wall Street and the price of oil and all that stuff that used to, years ago when we were doing this, James, you'd see like the price of oil went up and the price of gold went down, or the price Wall Street went up and gold went down, and gold just does not seem to be a reactionary commodity anymore.
1: It's not reacting in the way that it did 15, 20 years ago, no. But there are so many different factors playing into it these days, and the way that inflation has gone, especially since COVID. Mm-hmm. The whole idea of gold and silver and investing in that, and the importance of the value of gold and silver, has really become way more mainstream, especially since the great financial crisis in 2008. Mm-hmm. Everyone really started to think, hey, I need a position in gold and silver. And that kind of changed the dynamic of the price movement a little bit. But the main thing is that gold and silver really are a hedge against inflation, and it still works that way today.
0: Yeah, I think that's a good point. And maybe that's a good sign for us, is that we, put our head on squarely in and amongst all that tumult. James, again, call him, just like we told John to yesterday, 434-979-COIN. That's 2646. It's advice, not driven by a quota, not driven by some call list that you have to complete before you go home in the day. It's a family business, just wants to chat with you. James, bless you. You're a blessing on my house for being part of it, and thank you so much.
1: Absolutely. Thank you, Joe.
0: I joke sometimes there are people in the world that make me 3 inches taller and a better dancer for their involvement in my life, and the Luck family is definitely one of them. Bob in Moscow, appreciate it. Yeah, I was thinking of you when I saw the story of the, quote, pneumonic plague that is out there. Now, you're a pharmacist, so is this just pneumonia, or is this more gain-of-function research being done in Siberia that, has reduced the Russian population by one so far?
2: Right. One thing. the NIH lady who was the expert and was the expert during COVID, she has no place to be speaking out on. Russia should be more informative and upfront about it after what the United States did on the cover of COVID.
0: You're talking about current NIH? Was she there when Tony Take the Fifth leave the cannolis found?
2: She was working for the NIH.
0: Okay, so she was there during the cover-ups.
2: But either way, no one from the NIH should be making any comments about what Russia's doing, because Russia, the minute the lady was hospitalized, they immediately quarantined everyone that came in contact with her, isolated. What did we do? Governor Cuomo sent patients back from the hospital to the nursing home to have more senior citizens die of COVID.
0: Right. Even though we knew at that point, as soon as he announced it, people were like, hold it. That's the key comorbidity. We already knew that seniors were most greatly at risk. But
2: they didn't isolate anyone. They should, all the people that were in the hospital like that, they should, if you tested positive in the hospital and you were serious, you should have never been sent home from the hospital. You should have been sent to like hotel and isolated for the required days. And the pneumonic plague is basically 6 days, seven maximum for incubation period. So even right now, if there hasn't been any more deaths, chances are this wasn't pneumonic plague. Because if it's as serious as what the United States and all these politicians and the NIH is saying, there should be more than one person dying.
0: Interesting. So there is, because a lot of people hear it and then they're like, hold it. Are they just talking about pneumonia? Have perspective. It is a different thing?
2: Yes. It's basically the bubonic plague actually transfers or changes into this. And that's why people die from the bubonic plague.
0: Oh, so the bubonic plague then becomes a pneumonia okay, all right. Well,
2: my memory from school and learning about the bubonic plague.
0: But they were in a laboratory setting too, from what I understand in the stories I've read. They were in a research facility looking into these bioweapons, right?

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0: Okay, something's wrong with the rewind function there. It's it's awkward. Did we start the fire? Did we start burning things? And if you ask the climate zealots, they'll tell you the worst thing that we've ever done to mankind is invented or mastered fire, because that's what makes the air dirty. Soot, smog. Because Ugg the caveman said, hey, I've learned how to make fire. Look, there was no fire. Now there's fire. Make me your king. And from that point on, mankind has been in decline. But the climate zealots say anything that's burning is bad. And so they want to lock everyone in their house. They were all jealous over the global pandemic of SARS-CoV-2, and they wanted to be the next big thing. They wanted the next great health emergency that would require us to shut down our economies and shut everyone up inside and tell everyone that you yourself are the most dangerous thing on the planet was climate change. They wanted to be the next big thing. And they didn't get it, and now they're trying to get their swerve back. They're trying to get attention for themselves again. And they're in court, and they're in front of the Supreme Court. Trying to get the Supreme Court to give them permission in Boulder, Colorado, municipally, and this is the case before them, is should a municipal government be able to sue over climate change? And here's the process, and I felt bad Justice Alito not there on his book tour, apparently, and has recused himself from this. We'll get into depth about that with Ilya Shapiro from the Manhattan Institute a little bit later on in the program. But as I read the story of the case, Boulder, as a municipal government, has determined this is how much climate change, the damage done to the climate by fossil fuel burning internal combustion engines have done and have cost Boulder, and they want damages. And it's come all the way up to the Supreme Court, who will determine whether or not a municipal government can sue. Now, this started in 2018. The county and city of Boulder filed a suit against Exxon and another company, Suncor. I think there's that Sunoco. That they knowingly contributed to climate change while misleading the public about fossil fuel risks. This was, if you were listening to the program at the time we brought this up, because they based this on the tobacco lawsuits that Philip Morris et al. Knew that they were causing lung cancer. They knew it was dangerous, and yet they kept doing it anyway. The plaintiffs seek monetary damages for local harm, including infrastructure repairs, public health costs, and wildfire damage. So, in other words, Boulder wants Exxon to pay their city budget for a year. The mail carrier's not on this list. Colorado's Supreme Court ruled in May of last year that federal law did not preempt Boulder's claims, allowing the case to proceed locally. Suncor and Exxon appealed, arguing the Constitution and the Clean Air Act bar state law claims for harms from interstate and international greenhouse gas emissions, hung them on their own petard, basically, because the global climate zealots had made this a federal and international case and left Boulder hanging, sort of saying, sorry, we didn't think you might want to do this. The court will first decide whether it has jurisdiction to review the Colorado ruling. They only just heard first arguments yesterday. Justice Samuel Alito recused himself from this. He was apparently not even there. He was on a book tour. So it could conceivably be a 4-4 ruling if Justice Roberts or one of the other conservatives on the court teeters on that. Good morning. You're on the air with Joe first thing this morning. Who's this?
1: Good morning. It's Andy. I wanted to talk about vaccines and damage and all that kind of thing. And
0: also, okay. This bill. So what is, start off, so for people who are joining us in progress, didn't hear the first hour of the program, Virginia has a proposed legislation that would bar people who are on the autism spectrum from giving testimony. Police would not be allowed to interrogate them or take statements from them. They'd be inadmissible in court if somebody was on the autism spectrum. And again, it's to be determined how far in and who gets to determine, of course, is always good. It would be the government. But their testimony would be inadmissible because they fall prey to coercion and that kind of thing. There, Andy. So that catches people up on the deets of the story. So what's your thought on it?
1: Well, you know, they create these problems, and then, you know, I mean, just the actual vaccines have mercury in them up the wazoo. The other thing
0: is that where hold on. I didn't know that's where they put the vaccines now.
1: No, I mean, that's what's in them.
0: Oh, I'm sorry. I thought some doctor was like, okay, bend over and expose your wazoo. I'm going to put the vaccine in there. Yeah, but the adjuvants, this is one of the things we've talked about this with Del Bigtree from the Highwire program, is that.
1: Yeah, he's a credible person.
0: But he has maintained, listen, let's just do the scientific testing that we were told during COVID. All these leftists, we follow the science, but they haven't done any science on this stuff. And that's all they want, you know, with adjuvants, without adjuvants. I mean, when you and I were kids, Andy, the vaccines didn't have any of these adjuvants in it, and preservatives and things like that. So it was really a different scenario in the day. Sensitivities, because also in science, if you vaccinate for a generation or two, you start to become sensitive to the vaccines, generations, and that has to be factored in as well, because the argument about autism is that we're creating it. And therefore, are we creating an entire population of people that are all of a sudden going to be marginalized because they took a shot that the government told them to take?
1: You're exactly right. And it's, I'm an anti-vax kind of person. I think the last time I had a vaccine was for one of those tetanus shots. And I had moved down here and my physician down here knew me to be somebody who is constantly cutting myself because I do a lot of woodworking and whatnot.
0: You might want to check the optical prescription then, Andy. And whether you there's a raging, and we could consume an entire week's worth of programs on, you know, vaccines and the and then, you know, I'll get the phone calls about polio and this, that. You know, when government and medicine become intertwined, it's the second part of what Eisenhower warned us about, is this government science intertwining that is dangerous. Obviously, in one extreme is, you know, Dr. Mengele and, you know, the concentration camps, and follow the science there and how many millions were killed for, quote, research, into that kind of thing. But just, you know.
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0: We've cut the cost of radio listening by, hell, it didn't cost anything in the first place. So let's say
1: $1 million.
0: And call it even. First Thing Today by Joe Thomas on the Talk Radio Network.

0: So medicine, and you know, and it's easy, and the danger in discussing a bill like this one in Virginia is that you get down, pardon me, a rabbit hole on one, you know, whether and you start getting into the vax injury and stuff because autism is caught up in it. Just simply asking the question, Andy on the line with us. Virginia has a bill that says that if you're autistic, you shouldn't be allowed to be a witness to a crime. Police shouldn't, and if you give testimony, it shouldn't be admissible in court. My argument, of course, is that so we're going to take an entire population that it is arguable that we have made this way and say that you're not capable of giving witness to something. And Marco writes in to 434-882-4217 on the subject of COVID and the plague. He said, it's always bothered me, Joe. Why would a government want to kill its own population? Because it had to start paying for it? Why does a government care if you get really old, Marco, if they're not the ones who are paying the bill for you when you get really old? And I'd love to make it less about money. It is the same thing, the insurance companies. Why were insurance companies complicit in COVID in the zeal for a vaccine rather than a treatment? Because treatments cost money, even as little as ivermectin itself costs. The doctor visit costs the insurance company money. So bean counters, being the ones we ask to count the beans, are going to say, well, what if we just make it that you have to have this many vaccines, and if you don't have this many vaccines and you get COVID anyway, we can deny your claim, which they do. If you haven't had the prescribed government required amount of vaccines, they can deny your coverage. We're talking about the plague in Russia as well. It's medical science this morning. What's the guy that goes around that pretends to be a scientist? He's a real climate zealot. He's on the, I've blocked him from my memory. My kids, guilty of charge. You know, we watched him on TV because he made being scientific interesting because he was antic and manic. And then he got his politics on. I'm like, I don't know. It's like the pop culture version. I feel like him because, you know, everyone's talking about science and illnesses with me. Charles writes, and I haven't heard anyone bring up the 1979 release of weaponized anthrax in Zverdalsk, now Yekaterinburg again, where Yeltsin was the party boss at the time. The Soviets / Russians lied for years about what happened. All through the city, fevers, coughs, vomiting, at least 66 people died in this. Andy was on the phone with us talking about, you know, the injuries that come from, you know, it's a self-inflicted thing, Andy. This is about, you know, if it is conceivable that we make people autistic, then, you know, banning them is a dangerous combination for a government to have.
1: Yeah, for sure. But you know, most people don't, you know, they're going to follow the pediatrician. And when my son was born, he was just back damaged. I mean, there was so much autism there from that, you know. And, you know, he was
0: how old did it manifest? How old was he when it started to manifest?
1: He was in the hospital.
0: Oh, so it was almost immediately there. And I still, you know, silly questions like, why does a newborn infant need a hepatitis B vaccine?
1: And the whole thing is crazy. But
0: yeah, anyway. I don't believe she's going to be an intravenous drug user for a while anyway, at least, and or sexually active. Not. She better not be, unless she's in Albemarle County schools. I'm sorry, allegedly. Andy, good stuff, my friend, as always.
1: And I was on the long-range planning committee there that cited Monticello High School, so I saw that long-range planning committee from a different perspective.
0: So let me ask you this, as the parent of somebody who has autism, and I don't know the range or scale of your son's condition, what is your reaction if the state of Virginia said he was no longer able to bear testimony in court? He couldn't bear witness to crimes against him or anything like that. What would your reaction to that be?
1: In his case, it would be a blessing because he's not somebody I would want, as a jury of my peer. He did manage to steal my art collection and destroy my hard drive on behalf of my crazy ex-wife.
0: Oh dear!
1: He really did.
0: But you might be on the side of somebody on the spectrum is too easily manipulated. It sounds like.
1: Oh, I mean, yeah, absolutely. And my son is still under, with the exception of when he is with a nasty aging alcoholic. And so,
0: that's a winning combination there.
1: I'm doing the best I can out
0: you
1: here.
0: You and me both.
1: I left Virginia after reporting on serious crimes and just, things that.
0: We do the things that we must do, Andy. Bless you, sir, and you have a great morning.
1: Tell the truth. That's
0: all we try to do.
1: And we don't get better than your family.
0: Exactly. We don't get to have our own truths, despite what the kids might say. Be good, my friend.
1: All right. Thank you. Keep doing what you're doing.
0: 434-882-4217. That is the phone number. Emails come into JT in the morning radio at gmail.com. This whole idea of creating an inadmissible testimony is, I'm trying not to overstate it because people are telling me I need my Valium, but number one, this is the government creating an underclass, permanent underclass of people that cannot or should not be allowed to, and at what range, and who determines, what part of the government decides.
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6: From ABC News. I'm Sherry Preston. With the midterms exactly 1 month from today, President Trump says he has a new plan to address the cost of gas and diesel fuel, which has skyrocketed thanks to the war in Iran.
7: President Trump making a new move to bring down diesel prices by making a tax-free fuel used mostly by farmers legal for everyone.
8: Tonight I'm going to sign a historic executive order to officially waive the off-road requirement and allow anyone to purchase tax-free red-dye diesel for any reason.
7: Red dye diesel is the same as regular diesel, but it's dyed red to show it's exempt from the federal highway tax, about 24 cents a gallon. Until now, putting red dye diesel in a truck on the highway was illegal.
6: ABC Sophie Flay, the president rallying in Nebraska, a state he easily won in 2024. Protests on the campus of Cornell University as ABC obtains phone calls made between Jane Doe and one of those she is accusing of raping her at a frat house 2 years ago.
3: He's the guy who, at two points in this Snapchat message, writes to this entire group, which has nearly 60 members in it, that they should come up to this room and, quote, whip it out. There is even a moment as well where he sends what appears to be a photo of him and Jane Doe in the bedroom that he sends to this entire fraternity group chat. When he's trying to explain why did so many people end up in the bedroom, he phrases it more in terms of it was late, it was crowded, people were on the balcony, they just kind of flowed in. Whereas in these messages, you can see he's explicitly inviting people to come up.
6: ABC's Peter Haralambos. The Nobel Prize in Physics awarded to a University of Wisconsin scientist who led a team credited with the discovery of high-energy neutrinos in outer space. The Nobel Committee says that helped pave the way for a new kind of astronomy. More than 35 million Californians are under heat alerts again today, with Southern and Central California in dangerous conditions. Downtown L.A., Burbank, San Diego, all setting highs for temperature. This is ABC News.
9: Here's the official forecast. Our dry week continues. Sunny today, a high of 83. Clear 56 tonight. More sunshine for tomorrow. We'll reach 85. Wednesday night, clear down to 56. It's going to be 87 for Thursday under sunny skies. Thursday night, mostly clear, 57 degrees. Sunny on Friday, a high of 87. Partly cloudy Friday night, 57 the low. Saturday, mostly sunny, a chance of showers, 83. I'm Craig Allen.
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19: Still sounds like the aardvark.

0: Thank you for letting me be of service to you this morning. I wanna be all those billionaires, all the billionaires in their anthills. And I can't get any of the ants because all the billionaires have the ants in the anthill. I'm sorry, too many Saturday morning cartoons and too little caffeine this morning. That is generally the barrier that keeps them from intertwining in front of your face. 434-882-4217. I will tell you what went on last night. I'll give you the stories, and then I will give you my analysis, certainly. But if you have a reaction, allergic or otherwise, to it, by all means, right after you call the CDC for their adverse effects hotline, call me and let us know about it at 434-882-4217. That is the phone number. You can also use it for text messages. Oh, my gosh, howdy. We're very busy there. Hamp down on the Treasure Coast. Are they going to sue, meaning Boulder, Colorado, auto manufacturers over climate change, too? You can make cars that are electric and still use fossil fuel. So what about that? And then goes on to ask, isn't everyone somewhere on the autism spectrum? Have a great day. Don't tell me what kind of day to have. That's just, I, for some reason, I've got into that jag. I'm being intentionally, you know, nerdy about this. Because Virginia has a bill that says if you're on the autism spectrum, your testimony should not be admissible in court. Like it? Dislike it? Think it creates an entire underclass of people because they're supposedly not intellectually capable of knowing what's going on around them sufficiently and thoroughly enough to bear witness? 100 years ago, we had very similar laws, only instead of autistic, the word was black. But it's a different word these days. Why would it be the same kind of subcultural implication, right? So our first things this morning, aside from Virginia trying to ban an entire population of people that it may or may not have created, Dr. Frankenstein, from bearing witness against their attackers or things that went on in their world, in the world, the Strait of Bab el-Mandeb is open again as Saudi-led coalition troops recaptured the region from Iran-backed Houthi rebels who apparently were shooting intercontinental ballistic missiles at people. I remember Russia dropped off a few of those for Iran. Maybe causation or correlation, you decide. Yemeni officials say the forces have gained control of the town of Dubab, just north of the strait, and making sure the strait remains open for shipping. Supreme Court heard arguments to begin in whether or not they will even hear a case over whether a local government can sue oil and gas companies in state court. The issue is Boulder, Colorado wants to sue ExxonMobil for the costs of, well, a lot of things. Some of it could be debatably connected to climate change. Supreme Court decided yesterday as well not to hear a challenge of a school district's ban on the shirt that bore the phrase, "Let's go, Brandon." The phrase, of course, connected to a NASCAR race where a driver whose name was Brandon was being interviewed, and the crowd behind the interviewer was, let's just say, chanting something about having intercourse with the current president at that time, Joe Biden, in which the host, in an effort to save face, said, oh, they're chanting, let's go, Brandon. Judges on lower courts upheld the ban, saying that its connection to the profanity laced expression is enough to allow for the ban. Having suffered an entire day without the requisite amount of attention being paid to them, Cornell students protested over people they didn't know, over things that happened in a place they haven't been, but They overflowed the large space in front of the school's student center, waving signs saying justice for every Jane Doe, because most of them didn't know the person at all that was raped at the fraternity house. But it was a number of years ago. And Jim Baker, who along with Tammy Faye built the PTL Club TV ministry, has passed away at 86. You know, I was telling you earlier about some of the stiffness that I get, and I was just sitting. Sometimes I have to sit cockeyed in my studio because my left knee specifically, if it just sits too long in a sitting position. And this started at CPAC because they gave us these little elementary school chairs to sit at. So I was sitting very low. And so my knee was in a weird position ever since then. But I tell you, and I have to run upstairs to our offices and get my bottle of the Mesa Verde hemp oil, the CBD oil that my wife fixed her back like that. And she doesn't need it anymore for her back. So I'm thinking maybe if I do this on my knee, it'll stop hurting so much, there, because you sit behind a microphone for a while and it starts to become distracting. 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

0: First Thing Today by Joe Thomas on the Talk Media Network. When Black Friday falls, you know it's got to be.
1: Don't let it fall on me. So Jim Baker passes, and when somebody is as culturally impactful as Jim and Tammy Faye certainly were, it bears, and of course this has brought everyone out of the woodwork, from every person who has used the Jessica Hahn story to, quote, prove that religion is bunkum. And to this, and this goes back to a piece of culture that I think has led us to perhaps a religious revival in this country, because Gen Z, we had the Harris poll, was it last week, 2 weeks ago? Harris poll said that of all the generations still alive in the United States, Gen Z is the most religious. Least religious are my people, the baby boomers, older than me. But, and you'd think, you know, at that point, you're starting to figure out, well, I'm going to find out soon. But a lot of the reason Gen Z is religious, I was talking to a demographer, is because their parents weren't. The parents were the parents of the generation that had been tainted by the PTL club and all of the televangelism that had become such, you know, fodder for lampoon. We still see it. Look at the cases being made against the Falwells in Lynchburg, just down the road from us here at Liberty University. And it is based on the same story that frequently happens, because we are people. We are flawed, broken, corruptible, sinful people living in Satan's world. And we do bad things. We do things that we know are wrong. It wasn't the affair with Jessica Hahn. It was paying her off. Just like, you know, Al Capone didn't get in trouble for murder for hire. He got in trouble for tax evasion. It was the hush money that did Jim Baker in. And to go back to the beginning of the program, if you are listening or if you download the podcast, which I'm so proud of us. We finally got caught up on the podcast and chapters and everything is in there, chapter and verse. Yesterday's program is in there. This is a 4 hour long exchange of ideas. And if you only get an hour or two of it, it is a blessing to spend the time with you for whatever amount of time we have. But you go to joethomasinthemorning.com, pick a distribution nexus, and you'll get your podcasts of those other hours that you didn't hear. But at the very onset of the show, I posed the question to you, if we spent as much time doing good as we spend on trying to appear good, if we expelled as much energy avoiding doing bad things as we would spend on trying not to look bad, we'd be a better society. And I think most people would consider, you know, a fall. Tammy Faye stayed with him after the allegations that he had this affair that he paid off Jessica Hahn for. But his desperate need to appear to have not had that, to avoid the bad publicity, is what did him in. The cover-up is always worse than the crime. I mean, think about some of the things they did in Crossfire Hurricane and all the other attempts to make Donald Trump look out to be a Russian puppet, a spy, a secret agent man, whatever. And compare it to Howard Hunt and Gordon Liddy breaking into the Democratic National Committee headquarters at the Watergate office complex. I mean, stop and think about it. How many times have we accused Donald Trump of violating the Emoluments Clause, and these are the same people who look the other way over Whitewater? So, you know, the question that goes back in, you know, why do we do it? Why haven't we learned that the cover-up isn't worth it? And it's become even worse in a world where social media is everywhere. And more of us fall into the Jim Baker world of, you know, my notoriety, my popularity is my stock in trade. That's scary, isn't it? Think about a world where, you know, my ability to make money comes from how many clicks I get on my YouTube channel, or how many clicks I get on my Substack account, or my OnlyFans. Never mind. Let's start. We spent enough time on OnlyFans yesterday. But Jim Baker would still have been ministering the Praise the Lord Club. No, my generation was full of people who thought it stood for Pass the Loot. It's another one of those things that his cover-up opened the door for the haters and the demons to run amok and demean the faith. And this is why my generation is so faithless. And our kids or grandkids, the Gen Zers, grew up with what my friend John Quisenberry calls a Jesus-sized hole in their heart. And so they went seeking that which their parents denied, because to them, faith meant the PTL club. And so anyone, or the diocese, you know, whichever one it is that you choose, Richmond, Milwaukee, wherever, where bad things were being covered up, the behaviors of broken, fallen men should not demean you. This is the whole point of Martin Luther. And believe me, I get the emails about Martin Luther every time I bring up the guy who said, hey, how about we print these things in their native language and let them take

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2: Win. That means what's important now, which it meant, you know, when it was a defensive mantra as well. It's sort of the process, only for Southern Virginians there. You know, what's important now? What's in front of
3: you? There was a lot of grass from Charlottesville that Bud put in Edelman's pail, you know, winning 19 out of 20 or whatever it was, 18 out of 19.
2: Man. Yeah, that's it.
3: Well, we'd like to thank the Yankees for participating.
2: Ouch.
3: Wow, three errors in the first inning. Hey, that's a way to keep your head in the game. I go back to high school. I never forget Valley High School. It was a rich high school in Des Moines. In fact, that's where, Kalen played for Dowling, but Valley
2: Valley. They've been out of the playoffs for 3 days, right? And we still get
3: But Dowling used to be an all-guys school. But anyway, when Valley came into the league, they built a baseball field with AstroTurf and then regular dirt. So they took AstroTurf just for the infield, not the outfield, just for the infield. And it was like, our team had 21 errors or something, you know. they couldn't handle that. And that, you know, that's why Tampa needs, you know, new. I'm not making excuses for the Yankees. They have not been good. And Cam Slitler was not good last night. So anyway, he gave up 4 runs, 6 hits, game 3 tomorrow night in the Bronx. Now, the stat that blew me away as far as the, and I looked it up. In Cleveland, the White Sox took a 2-0 lead. They won 4-3. So Chicago goes back to the Windy City, and they are one win from moving on for the first time in 21 years. Okay, I believe that. But it's been 1906 since the Sox have clinched a series at home.
2: Was it that long?
3: Yeah,
2: holy cow!
3: I gotta double check that, but that's what
2: I want to be your shoeless Joe.
3: Exactly. So, anyway, the playoffs will move on. All right. Yesterday, Alex Ovechkin made it clear that he is stepping down from the world of hockey following this season. He turned 41 September 17th. He will finish his 22nd season in the league. Well, it took
4: me
3: a little while to edit this.
2: I'm sorry.
3: Oh, okay.
2: Ghost in the machine.
3: No, that's fine. It took me a little while to edit this because he spoke in the locker room very, very low key. He should have been mic'd by whoever was shooting this, but he was not. So they had a boom mic, and it was, you know, it's pretty low. But I think you'll be able to hear it. Anyway, he addressed his team, and it took him about, let's see, I think I had 15 seconds, but it took him about 60 to say this. Anyway.
5: This is going to be my last year. I'm pretty sure it's for me, it's, for my family, it's very important to you guys to know first. It's sad, 82 games left. Let's make a playoffs. Let's have fun. And enjoy the moment.
3: Yep, there you go. So this season, Ovechkin, Sidney Crosby joined Gordie Howe, Alex DelVecchio, Stan Mikita, and Steve Yzerman as the only players in NHL history to play 22 seasons with one franchise.
2: Yeah, I know.
3: When Ovechkin made his season debut October 2nd in Carolina, he surpassed Walter Johnson, 21 seasons with the Washington Senators, as the longest tenured athlete in the history of Washington, D.C. professional sports. So there you go. And you know, just
2: and to be fair, I mean, Washington, D.C. has a tough time keeping sports teams for 20 years consecutively. So.
3: Right. Yeah, exactly. So 11 goals shy of passing Wayne Gretzky for the most combined goals regular season and playoffs. He set the single season mark last year.
2: Yeah.
3: Fourth shy of passing Nicklas Backstrom for the most assists in franchise history.
2: I didn't know this. If he gets like a few goals and assists, he might 14th on the all time list in points scored. He's the number one goal scorer, but he's 14th in the list in total points.
3: Yeah,
2: wow.
3: He's 12 points shy of 1,700 career points and 25 games shy of 1,600 career games. I thought that yesterday when James Franklin was holding his press conference at Virginia Tech and Tony Elliott, same thing. Losing yesterday was not overreaction Monday, but it was, you know, put the wheels back on the bus Monday, you know, trying to figure out. Tech travels to Cal, and while James Franklin spent a good part of his press conference talking about how they're going to get there, why they're leaving early, you know, all the different things. TSA. He didn't get the question about people didn't want to talk about the field goal that we talked about. Didn't really want to get into the rules and did you call conference office? Nobody asked him, did you call the conference office? Now, why no one asked him? He's not saying whether he did or he didn't. Now, maybe he didn't because he said it is what it is and there's nothing he could do about it. But he did say, and this sounds like every losing press conference overreaction Monday, as James Franklin said, well, you got to deal with psych. You got to deal with psyches.
4: Whether it's a quarterback who throws some interceptions or whether it was a kicker or any position that has a game that they would love to have a redo over, or they're not pleased with how they played or felt like they had some significant plays that they're not happy with, then yeah, there's an aspect of that we got to work through.
3: All right. So anyway, they all, you know, Coach Elston saying, well, we got to deal with this and we got to deal with that and so on and so forth. So anyway, as they move forward. Okay. This came to light. I'm calling up the soundbite. This came to light the other day. John Calipari, you know, of course, basketball's right around the corner. John Calipari has been very, very vocal about, he said, what was it? He said he had a player that his NIL money was going towards child support. And he, you know, there's just a lot of conversations with. Well, John Calipari opened the door the other day. The reason I keep up with Arkansas is because of Hunter Yurecek. Now, I'm not name dropping, but Hunter has been a longtime friend, and it's not like we talk every day. We don't. Hunter Yurecek has done an outstanding job as an athletic director. Coastal Carolina, went to Houston, and now he's at Arkansas. Okay. So, with all that being said, Calipari had some things to talk about regarding name, image, likeness. You'll like this.
6: Oh, say this, I probably should. Nine of my players, I'm going to say this, I probably should.
3: Sorry about that.
6: Nine of my players make more than my assistants.
3: So, I forgot I had that front on the file. Nine of his players make more money than his assistants. Do you think there could be any? Could there be an issue? Yeah.
6: And the other three make more than all my staff, and we are not one of the highest payers. We're just not. Then you could say, "What about you? I've been doing it 40 years. Started as a volunteer, 2 years as a part-time assistant, and I've kind of done okay at different programs." So they're paying.
3: Yeah. So they're saying, well, they're not making more than me. After all, I have been in this for 40 years, you know, and I've done kind of okay. Anyway, Calipari, I'm going to cut this up. I'm going to cut it up, edit it, and have a little more for you. But yeah, nine players making more than his assistants.
2: This is just going to get nuttier. I said, you know, let's just, as I've said before, and I'll say it again, take the Band-Aid off. It's, you know, just hire players. They're a marketing department. It's, you know, the school athletic, you know, sports marketing division. We've hired, you know, this way Aaron Rodgers can go play at Cal again and spare the Pittsburgh the ignominy of another season. And, you know, and just, you know, it's, it's about marketing your school. It's about getting your school on TV. James Madison University is running roughshod over everyone in the league more than they have in the years when they have shown up on national television.
3: Yeah.
2: And nobody's paying it any attention. These guys are like, well, Krispy Kreme has given me, $50 to, and it's just ludicrous. Just, I don't know. The networks are done. Their business model is gone the way of the dinosaur. Every team has their own YouTube channel now. So,
3: well, the great thing about it is too now that because of the negotiation, they're trying to figure out with the committee and Rich Clark, we had this last week. We talked about it. They want to go to 24. By December 1, 24 teams in the playoffs, and that's going to anyway, we'll talk more about that. We have more time, but you're right, Jay.
2: So bad. The money's going to go away, and they're going to come after us, the taxpayers, to bail them out. That's this whole protects college sports from themselves.
3: Happy Tuesday. Protect college sports.
2: from themselves. Gee.
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0: His name is Tom Drops Bombs. He actually has a given Christian name, but we call him Tom Drops Bombs, and that's what they call him on YouTube as well. Facebook, it's a little bit more straight-laced there. He is Delegate Tom Garrett on Facebook for the followers there, here to drop bombs with us this morning. How you doing, my brother from another mother?
1: Dude, I'm doing well. How are you?
0: Excellent, as always, and the blessings upon your face, they be. Tom, yesterday, and I want to apologize because you were telling me kind of what you wanted to get into this morning, and I want to apologize for any perceived lack of enthusiasm, because you were telling me a very important story, and it's very solid, but the story is of a politician that was disingenuous. And I'm sorry, I'm like, really? And we're surprised why, but I guess, you know, each one has their own path of disingenuity that they have to follow. You're going to love this story, by the way, because it involves a celebrity, you know, one of the whistleblowing brothers of legend and the Trump one administration. But Tom, this is fun and frolic in four-part harmony, man. Great story.
1: Yes, born in the former Soviet Union and a former member of the United States intelligence community. You don't call me Eugene Vindman. You know, everybody in their life will run, but not everyone will run like Usain Bolt. And politicians tend to do things that are less than genuine at times. And I know that's a shock to your listening audience, but this guy really Olympic gold medal level. So let me walk you through this.
0: Now, he's a member of Congress now, for those who, you know, only remember him, you know, walking down the hall and hearing from a friend who heard it from another guy who heard a phone conversation that Trump may have talked to Zelensky.
1: He's part of the Adam Schiff. I have stunning and compelling proof of Russia collusion that we still haven't seen yet, right?
0: Right.
1: So, but he's literally part of that subset. They know each other. They're buddies. So in July of 2026, Republicans have a bill before Congress that would ban members of Congress from using information that they glean from their committee assignments to invest in stocks and enrich themselves.
0: Okay. Yeah, good idea. Now,
1: Republicans voted unanimously to pass this bill. 13 Democrats joined them, 77% of whom were in swing districts. Now, what this tells us is that apparently Republicans care about corruption in Washington, but Democrats don't, or Democrats think their voters are too dumb to actually do the research. So all the Republicans vote for a bill to stop members from insider trading, and 13 Democrats join them. It passes the House. Don't worry, it's not passing the Senate. But who votes against that bill? Don't call me Eugene Vindman votes against that bill. But he's got an opponent, Doug Oliphant, in Virginia's 7th District. Go find Doug Oliphant, who's just diagnosed with cancer and will press on and continue the race. Army, I think, Ranger, Colonel, super good candidate. He's got an opponent, and so Vindman's consultant, I presume, says, oh, it probably looks bad that you voted to allow Democrats to continue to do their insider trading. That could hurt you in the campaign, and you voted against that bill. So not to be bothered by facts and truth, Vindman says, I now, literally from July to August, I now oppose members of Congress trading on insider information, and I oppose it so much that I'm going to file a bill to stop it. So wow. August 31st, that is about 40 days after he voted against it, he filed the very same bill. Now, October the 2nd, 2026. Now, he filed that bill 19 days before early voting started in Virginia. So 40 days after he voted against it, 19 days before early voting starts. Now, fast forward 2 weeks, and he releases a TV ad that says there are two Wall Streets, one in Washington, New York, where Washington insiders take information to enrich themselves, and another here in Stafford County, Virginia. And aww. I'm all about Stafford County. I have never seen anything like it. And he looks at the camera and says, if you reelect me, I will work to ban Washington Congress people from insider trading. So the timeline is July 21st, votes against it. August 31st, submits the exact same bill he just voted against, 19 days before early voting. And then runs a TV ad saying, look how much I oppose this. I'm going to carry a bill to stop it. I've never seen it. Like I said, we will all at some point in our lives run, but not everyone will run like Usain Bolt. And Washington politicians will all at some point perhaps be disingenuous, but nobody does it as low as Don't Call Me Yevgeny, born in the former Soviet Union, Vindman, who was preceded in the 7th District of Virginia in Congress by somebody named, oh gosh, Joe, help me here.
0: Abby Normal, right. So, and as my confession portends, I at first I was not, dog chases cat, congressman lies. But you're right. This is Olympic level tomfoolery. And it is what he's hoping for, that the 40% voter turnout that the 7th congressional district will see, 20% of them will be like, yeah, Bernie Sanders, man. He's trying to inoculate himself, unless there was some visitation in the, House office building that his office is in, and Jesus himself came and put his hand on Yevgeny's head and said, you are wrong. I think we would have heard about a celestial visit at the congressional office complex.
1: First of all, no Democrats believe in Jesus, so no, that's not true. I was speaking to a wonderful Democrat friend, and I mean that, and she said, yeah, but Tom, what poison pill do the Republicans have in there that caused him to vote against it? And the answer is none. 13 Democrats voted for it. Again, I think it's noteworthy that 77% of them were in districts that leave Republican that they have to hold. Right? But no, there was no poison pill. It was a clean bill. But it was a bad idea in July. It was such a good idea in August that he put in the exact same bill he just voted against. But here's the kicker. He ran a TV ad saying, I'm the guy who'll stop Washington insiders from benefiting from...
0: Isn't that the problem with being, I mean, there's a lot of upside of being an incumbent. I was talking to Bert Misasawa, who's running for the U.S. Senate against Mark Warner, who was actually part of the Washington administration, I believe, or maybe Lincoln. I'm not sure. He's been around a while. He's got all these promises of things he's going to fix in Washington after having, served it for 18 years in Congress.
1: Yeah, the two terms come. Yeah, he promised, a blood oath, did Mark Warner, that he was going to serve two terms and walk off into the sunset with his ill-begotten gains from the cable telecommunications industry that would be illegal had he done them today. But I digress, and he's running for his fourth term. So it announced me what it's easy to say all politicians lie. I did serve 2 years in Washington, and I would challenge you to find something I said I was going to try to do that I didn't try to do. I mean it. I'd love to know where it is, because I don't know what it is.
0: Well, but there's also the difference, because you are smart enough to say, I'm going to try to do that, where other people said, I'm going to go fight for you. And then, people have their own definitions of what a fight looks like if you're going to.
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13: From ABC News, I'm Sherry Preston. On the campus of Cornell University, more protests.
14: We are Cornell. We say enough is enough, and we demand justice for Jane Doe.
13: That following Jane Doe's lawsuit filed against the school, alleging she was gang raped by several frat brothers during a party 2 years ago. Here's ABC Chief Investigative Correspondent Aaron Katursky.
8: ABC News reviewed text messages some of the frat brothers exchanged that appear to show a scramble to contain the fallout after Cornell temporarily suspended the Chi Phi chapter. When was the last time you spoke to Jane Doe? The fraternity president asked. Yesterday. What's the plan of action? Should I call her? I don't think she would have reported this. ABC News also obtained videos of interviews with witnesses, one of whom tells Cornell investigators the fraternity brothers tried to get their story straight.
13: An outside investigation is underway. There's growing concern about the mysterious death of a medical researcher in Russia. The lab where she worked in Siberia specialized in pneumonic plague, and now 200 people are being monitored. Former COVID response coordinator and Brown University School of Public Health director, Dr. Ashish Jha.
8: ABC News reviewed text messages.
9: We know, given Russia's history of biological weapons development, that this could be something else. And we just need a lot more information and transparency from the Russian government about what else it could be.
13: President Trump with a new plan to address high fuel prices. He's making tax-free diesel that's normally just used for tractors available to everyone. Will everyday car drivers benefit? Oil analyst Andrew Lipow says not much.
14: 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The real savings comes from the truckers who, every time they fill up with 250 gallons of diesel fuel, they will be able to save about $50 for every load.
13: The price of global oil slipping under $100 a barrel this morning. 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
15: Here's the official forecast. Our dry week continues. Sunny today, a high of 83. Clear 56 tonight. More sunshine for tomorrow. We'll reach 85. Wednesday night, clear down to 56. It's going to be 87 for Thursday under sunny skies. Thursday night, mostly clear, 57 degrees. Sunny on Friday, a high of 87. Partly cloudy Friday night, 57 the low. Saturday, mostly sunny, a chance of showers, 83. I'm Craig Allen.
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0: Bless you for letting me be of service to you this morning. We tell you what went on last night. We will give you our analysis of it, of course, because that's the price of admission. But I want to hear how it's impacting you. You are the singularly most important local aspect of the radio station. I don't care about the prize wheel or the big Ford minivan. You are the most important local aspect of it. And if we're not listening to you, we're not listening. And I know it seems like we're in the talking business, but we're really in the listening business. There, colloquialisms notwithstanding, I like this email. Comes into JT in the morning radio at gmail.com. Ben writes in, listening to us in Four Corners out there by Sealy. Oh, go down, visit Mesa Verde Hemp. But he says, did I get this right? The Supreme Court has upheld a decision that said I can ban a shirt that says "Let's go Brandon" on it because the implication of the slogan is profane. And there's actually a story out here today about book banning in schools. And it's a story that says this is why the government shouldn't run the schools, from where I sit anyway, but Ben. But I appreciate the email. Yes, there's a story that the Supreme Court declined to hear. So when the Supreme Court says we're not going to hear that case, which is what they'd spent a lot of yesterday doing, it leaves it in whatever the ruling was just prior to it, which was that the school district was within its right to ban a sweatshirt that said "Let's go Brandon" on it. Their reasoning for it was that the underlying expression from the NASCAR race that it was born at is profane. Therefore, there is an implication of profanity in the sweatshirt, which they are allowed to ban. But the Supreme Court said that the school district has the right to do it. We're not going to pick up the case. So, yes, we can discuss that further. But let's get into the first things. Ilya Shapiro coming up from the Manhattan Institute on Boulder, Colorado versus Exxon. Another Supreme Court situation there. Tom drops bombs. All of that coming up for you. But good news from the Straits of the Middle East, or straight to you from the Bab el Mandeb Strait, is reopened as Yemeni forces, a coalition with Saudi troops, have wrested the lands around the strait from Iran's Houthi rebels and their ballistic missiles, which I'm not sure where they came from, but I do remember Russia committing to send some ballistic missiles to Iran. President Trump is going after Arizona's Maricopa County for being dishonest. Film at 11. Actually, in this case, Maricopa County sent 3,000 votes to voters before voting was supposed to begin. Supreme Court determined that they will hear the case over whether local governments can sue oil and gas companies over climate damage. That's the case of Boulder versus Suncor and ExxonMobil. However, Justice Alito has recused himself from this hearing, leaving the court in a possible 4-4 tie. Supreme Court won't hear the challenge to the Let's Go Brandon sweatshirts. A Michigan mother of two said the school's ban is a First Amendment violation. However, the Supreme Court said that the lower court's rulings were sufficiently within the bounds of the Constitution. Cornell students, feeling like they had lost the media narrative, thronged the quad of the university in Ithaca, waving signs saying "Justice for Jane Doe," because most of them don't know the name of the girl who was allegedly raped or had brought suit against the Cornell 7. Jim Baker, who along with Tammy Faye built the PTL Club TV show and was one of the founding fathers of televangelism, passed away at 86. Yesterday, former music pastor in Ohio, who appeared in an one, was it one or two episodes of American Idol, but therefore the press likes to call him an American Idol star, was sentenced on Monday to life in prison without possibility of parole after a jury convicted Caleb Flynn of murdering his wife while he was having an affair. And those are some of our first things this morning. Coming up next, as I said, we'll get into this Supreme Court hearing on Boulder, Colorado v. ExxonMobil with Ilya Shapiro of the Manhattan Institute here on First Thing Today on the Talk Media Network.
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0: Climate change back in the news. Now the Supreme Court said they'll hear this case out of Baltimore.

0: the decline.
1: So the Supreme Court said, first, let's hear your arguments. From Boulder, Colorado, who says we want to be able to sue these oil and gas companies in the same way that, and it sounds like to me, built off of the same premise that the lawsuits started coming after Philip Morris. Back in the day, Ilya Shapiro from the Manhattan Institute has got some really interesting and far more nuanced point than just my bludgeon on it. Ilya, thank you for taking some time out with us this morning. How are you doing?
2: Good to be with you. I'm doing fine. I was in the courtroom yesterday. It was an interesting argument, and the whole dynamic of the case changed when last week Justice Alito announced that he was recusing himself, presumably because he owns some oil company stocks.
1: Yeah, I was going to ask if we knew exactly what his recusal was based on. What is the peril of a 4-4 ruling, a split ruling in the Supreme Court on any case, but certainly in this one?
2: Well, 4-4 means that the decision being appealed stands without any opinion or precedent value from the Supreme Court. So the Colorado Supreme Court's decision to allow this lawsuit to continue would stand. And presumably at that point, there'd be a big settlement. The oil companies are not going to allow this to get litigated fully. They want to pay off these people, presumably. There would be all these other lawsuits that are going on. Maybe the Supreme Court would take up one of those, and Alito would sell those stocks. Who knows? But it would be the same. A 4-4 is the same as a win for the respondents.
1: I only know this because I've talked to you before. But one of the things that's important in a Supreme Court case is what is the source case coming up to the court? What is the nuance within what Boulder, Colorado, is trying to do? That makes it compelling and, you know, perilous for those who you know, don't want to see these municipalities just be able to sue whoever they want for whatever they want, whenever they want.
2: Well, this is a suit under state law, state tort law, consumer protection, nuisance, against producers of oil. This is not saying that a factory or many factories owned by a particular company are emitting pollution or greenhouse gases. They're saying that the oil companies are generating climate change that harms Boulder locally. And the problem is that there are, of course, all sorts of federal environmental regulations, the Clean Air Act, mm-hmm. that regulates these sorts of things because, of course, this sort of activity is nationwide and indeed global in scope. So it's not directed at Colorado or Boulder or anything like that. And so the question is, the technical legal question is whether all that federal regulation and in some circumstances the absence of the decision not to regulate certain things by Congress or the relevant agencies, whether that precludes or prevents states from having their own regulations, whether by state common law, whether statute or anything else. And is there, because the Constitution says if there's a direct conflict between state and federal law trumps.
1: Is this, and I gather, from this, if there was an oil refinery in Wyoming, Boulder could make the case that it's impacting their climate by existing there, or is it beyond that where it's just the existence of fossil fuels has created climate change and therefore Boulder wants recompense for, I was reading some of the list, infrastructure costs and medical treatments cost and different upgrades to municipal, all sorts of laundry list of things they're claiming they had to spend money on and continue to spend money on because climate change in their mind exists.
2: Yeah, this raises a related issue of attribution. Pollution cases have been litigated. Courts know how to deal with them. If it's something from one state going into another state, doesn't have to be pollution. I mean, it could be as much as somebody standing on one side of the border and shoots a gun into the other state. There are ways to litigate those kind of interstate disputes. But here, where it's a number of companies Just in the United States, and the United States generates, I think, only about 10% of worldwide greenhouse gas emissions, something like that. So how much of that do you attribute to the companies? How much of it that actually harms Boulder is attributed to the companies? That presumably was something that if the litigation is allowed to continue, that those courts now in Colorado would have to figure out, and the lawsuit might still fail on those grounds. But before we even get to those kind of factors, we have to figure out whether the federal regulatory scheme trumps this attempt to regulate by litigation under state law.
1: You know, beyond this, Ilya Shapiro's on with us from the Manhattan Institute. Beyond this, could this set a precedent to say, well, you're the root of this industry, so I can go after Intel because you make computer chips because of something that happened on the internet? Because it seems like, you know, you're opening a Pandora's box into tort liability beyond just you did something to me. You exist, therefore the thing that was used, you know, can Ryobi tools be sued because somebody used a sledgehammer they built to damage my car? I mean, you know, that's the kind of thing that it seems like this is setting up for.
2: This came up during argument yesterday. Justice Thomas at one point said, you know, ultimately, if you're going after everyone that causes climate change, what about, who's involved in oil and gas? What about an individual consumer who pumps gas into his car? At the end of the day, it's all connected in that way. I think the example of the California software developer is a little different. That came up as well. If someone can, you know, a virus or something, you know, bad software design is traced to business damage, that seems like a normal suit. Again, we have suits all the time for product liability. You put out a product that's, you know, bad design or bad manufacturing, sure, or whatever the case may be, across state lines or internationally for that matter. The courts know how to deal with those kinds of cases. And so questions were directed at the parties. Is this kind of more like the tobacco lawsuits in the 80s, where it's false advertising that you're representing that cigarettes are healthy or don't harm you or something like that? It's, you know, global warming, I think, is a second derivative beyond that, because again, it's not just the defendants here who are producing the allegedly harmful product, how do you connect that activity to the specific harms you're alleging in the municipality in particular? Chief Justice Roberts said, well, now we're going to have, you know, one city in every state, or, you know, all 9,000 municipalities.
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1: Get the crap cleaner software open. Something is, you know, you can only click rewind so many times before you say, why is this not rewinding? 434-882-4217. We get back to Ilya Shapiro. Tom's still dropping bombs with us. He's just reloading there. But Clark is on the line in Alabama this morning. Good morning, Clark. How are you doing, sir?
2: I'm pretty good, Joe. So let me get this right about the Let's Go Brandon shirt being banned by the school system.
1: Uh-huh.
2: It would make someone think about what the crowd was actually chanting when the reporter tried to cover and say, listen, they're going, let's go, Brandon.
1: I don't know if it was as nuanced as that, but the school board in question or the school division in question said that because the expression is based on a profanity,
2: I
1: guess they would ban a t-shirt that says up yours too, anything along those lines that,
2: So because it might make me think about a profanity, it's banned. Well, Joe, I'm sorry, but anytime I hear Joe Biden's name or see his picture, I think F Joe Biden and, Chuck Schumer, Adam Schiff, either one of them porky little Venman boys. They make me think profane words. And while we're on this, if you just say Barbara Eden, Susanna Hoff, or Don Wells' name, I might think impure thoughts. So I guess we got to ban a lot of stuff, Joe.
1: I guess so. The First Amendment's getting a workout this morning.
2: Anything that might make somebody think bad thoughts. Wait. I read a book one time that talked about, like, reforming the language so people couldn't think bad thoughts.
1: That's
2: what
1: right.
2: was the name of that?
1: It was a
2: oh,
1: year.
2: Oh, yeah, 1984.
1: Yeah, well, that was a long time ago. That's ancient history, Clark. Good stuff, my friend. Well said.
2: Take care.
1: Always take care. About a busy docket, Ilya. And that's even beyond the scope of what I was thinking about with that. Ilya Shapiro on with us from the Manhattan Institute on the Supreme Court hearing yesterday. Beyond this, it also would, I can hear Al Gore now firing up the internet that he invented to tell the world that the Supreme Court has now ruled that climate change is a real thing. There's that grander scale. We were finally making inroads on people realizing that this was just a what does our friend Chris Horner call it, the world's second oldest profession, just a bunch of, you know, rent seeking from the taxpayer for these companies. And here would come a Supreme Court ruling that would ostensibly say, yes, climate change exists.
3: Yeah, I mean, they weren't, this was not at all, argued about whether climate change exists and whether it's man-made. This was about whether, again, it's the legal question of,
1: right.
3: Of who regulates.
1: Well, but I'm saying that the ruling would be trumpeted by those who would seek to use it to say, look, we've now proven climate change exists because the Supreme Court has ruled in favor of Boulder, Colorado. That's what I'm saying, is that they would use that as a tangent, almost as a precedent on that. So you were in the courtroom. What is your feeling, and how much more hearing is there? Was that it? Is it said and done, and now they'll, you know, ruminate on the case law and send their clerks out after it? Or
3: you get one argument. It was a long argument. It lasted about a little over 2 hours, I think, and Alito's recusal could prove consequential, because the way things stand now, clearly Sotomayor and Jackson are going to be for Boulder. Kavanaugh and Roberts are for the oil company's position, and I think the rest are in play for different reasons. Thomas, for example, cares a lot about proper jurisdiction, and he's skeptical of preemption. That is, that federal regulation necessarily trumps state. So it's an idea of federalism. He's very pro-federalism. Gorsuch has his own ideas about how interstate lawsuits work. Kagan, towards the end, said that, you know, she recognized the significance of the case and that this would, you know, implicate the global economy and things like that. So I would say that this could be anywhere from 4-4, meaning, as we discussed, no opinion from the court, but just letting the case proceed, letting the decision below stand, to a 6-2 for the oil companies. And it's very hard to predict. This is not a case of the left versus the right. It's really more the left and the right against the middle. And I don't know what this means for energy stocks, whether the markets react in any way, but very hard to predict what they'll eventually do.
1: It's been a tough year for our oil companies, you know, with the Strait of Hormuz and now this. So it's October. Is this going to be one of those last day of the session rulings that they'll come out with, Ilya?
3: It could be. It's rare that they hold one from the first day of term through all the way to the end of June. So I would think that they would be able to get it done before then. But it would, you know, nothing surprises me anymore. And sometimes the first week of term, they decide those cases by Christmas. This is probably not going to happen. But hard to predict.
1: Well, I appreciate the insight into it. Ilya Shapiro, Manhattan Institute, on with us this morning, 434-882-4217. This one text message comes in. It says, Joe, spot on. This is going to be the climate zealots' proof to the pudding that they will have a Supreme Court ruling in their back pocket now, anointing climate change as real. I know Ilya is he's analysis of the legal issues, and that's not the lead, that's the political underpinning of this, and that's who's paying the money for Boulder to bring this suit, because this isn't the district attorney or the city's attorney for Boulder County, Colorado. This is high-paid, high-priced Supreme Court winning lawyers with notches on their gun belt. And so they're well-fed on the behalf of the Al Gores and this is interesting because this is the OK Corral. Go back, and they're up there now. We've got all of our podcasts. I told you, we're very proud of our team. We worked through the weekend, got all the podcasts back up all the way through September 11th when we kind of fell behind. So we're doing a lot of driving in parts of the world without internet service. But you go find Mark Morano was up in New York City just a couple of weeks ago for Climate Week. It's usually their big celebration of how much money they're getting from Michael Bloomberg and the Tides Foundation and everything else. And they were turning their pockets inside out. It was like a wake at the Jacob Javits Center in New York City because they didn't have the money that they thought they were going to have. They thought this was because everyone had left for AI. AI was the hot new lick. Good morning. You're on the air with Joe. First thing this morning, who's this?
2: So, good morning, Joe. It's Joel. I have a question.
1: Go ahead.
2: So, we hold these truths to be self-evident. So is that just a suggestion, or is the implication have meaning? And, you know, it seems like even the Supreme Court, I'm not bashing them, but I like Justice Thomas. I think he has a very level head and he listens. But
1: yeah, no relation, like by the way.
2: But I mean, so is that statement suggested, or is it real?
1: Well, first off, remember, Joel, you live in a world where half the population believes you can have your own truth, that truth is a fungible asset, that you can have your version of the truth.
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0: 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First thing today on the Talk Media Network by Joe Thomas.
1: Joel was asking us about We Hold These Truths. So that being said, that's where the issue within We Hold These Truths, you know, that expression, that government philosophy is imperative that you have to believe that there are hard and fast truths. You get it?
2: Oh, I agree.
1: All right, so I'm not nuts.
2: Well, when I worked at UVA, I wore the Constitution Matters because they said we could wear T-shirts as long as they weren't offensive. And yeah. Here I'm working at a place that Thomas Jefferson built, and that was offensive to people because it said it made a political statement. Yeah, and we're a constitutional republic.
1: Well, but that's the thing. That's what's happened now is we've taken these words and we've turned them into profanities, like Brandon, apparently. Or let's, I guess, is the profanity there. That's what I mean about inventing your own truth. We've become so smart. We've invented our own truths. I have to run, Joel. You be good, my friend.
2: Bye, you too.
1: Tom drops bombs, still dropping. He's reloaded. And, we were talking about this case, congressman lying about, his voting record, but mostly counting on people to not know what his voting record was, Tom.
3: I said, out of the gates, they presume that you're stupid enough to believe that one member of Congress can do stuff by his or herself. Or they're so dumb that they think that they can do these things by themselves. I think it's the former rather than the latter. But, I mean, the whole gambit here hinges on us thinking or them thinking that we're too stupid to fact check it.
1: Yeah.
3: And
1: they may be right. I mean, this goes back, Tom, this goes back to the math I laid out. If 40, 45, if this is all part of that tacit vote suppression, you know, news stories about phony baloney ballots and news stories about mail-in balloting and all of this. News stories about Trump and emoluments or Trump and oil or Trump and new wars. It's all about vote suppression. So you drive the vote down to 40-45%. It's the old, you can fool some of the people all of the time. The numbers start to become something you can pencil out.
3: It's, and again, it hinges upon you not informing yourself and not informing your friends and not getting out to vote. And it really, our morale is understandably so low that that's a foreseeable conclusion of the world in which we live. We've got to change that paradigm, and we can only change the paradigm by informing ourselves and getting engaged. And no less than America hangs in the balance. The beauty of it is that I'm here for there, not there, not here for here. And no matter what happens, God's got it all in his hands. That does not absolve us of our responsibility to do the best we can while we're here with what we've been given.
1: Right. Not earned. Right. Absolutely. Yeah. God said we have a garden, but he's not going to shovel it for us.
3: Yep.
1: So what? It's Nancy Pelosi. It's, how many different of these, I think Cauchy actually has an algorithm. You can just invest like Nancy Pelosi. It's become almost a gag, a bad gag. How rampant is this kind of collusive behavior that they all blame Donald Trump? Oh, emoluments is their favorite word since 2017. When they're doing the same thing, and they'll point to blind trusts and they'll say, oh no, I didn't invest, my 501c3 invested in it, or my blind trust.
3: They just tailor the lie to the facts, right? So here's another one. John McGuire, Congressman Virginia 5th, has never bought a stock in his life. I know this because I've known John McGuire for 20 years, since well before he was a member of Congress. Never bought a stock in his life. He does have mutual funds in a retirement account. Meanwhile, you got Tom Perriello, who literally earned millions working for George Soros. Running around going, look at John McGuire unjustly enriching himself, making stock transactions while he's in D.C. His retirement account, that is a blind trust. But so they'll just tailor the lie to the facts. And and do so with a straight face, which is troubling.
1: But this is my job. This is what people like me are supposed to do, is say, oh, really? And so you know, congressional candidate says something, film at 11. People in my industry have become way too accepting of this stuff as rote, Tom.
3: Yeah, or they're complicit, right, with Hunter Biden laptop, right? Either the media was so stupid that they really believed it had all the hallmarks of a Russian disinformation campaign, but it turned out to be the gospel truth, or they were in the team, and Jefferson really believed that Fourth Estate, that the Joe Thomases and the New York Times were probably as important to a free and functioning democratic system as that legislative branch, but only, right? Now we go back to John Adams, where we had a moral and religious people. Our government is wholly sufficient for a moral and religious people and entirely inadequate for all others, paraphrasing. And so we got a scenario where the Fourth Estate, the truth tellers, who are to inform us and allow us to make decisions with information based on our own values, are probably in bed with one half of the political machine who seems to think that, I mean, again, the IC is dangerous because they tell them, and I know I've been close enough to the IC in various actions and life experiences, like, your job's to lie. And then they get very comfortable lying. Then they start thinking they're smarter than everybody because everybody else is functioning in a world wherein we tell the truth.
1: Yeah.
3: And then it becomes the currency of the realm, which is really frightening.
1: Yeah, who tells the story the best?
3: Again, Benjamin and Spanberger are from that school.
1: Well, and that's the thing, and part of it goes back to a constitutional setup where the Constitution doesn't give members of Congress the kind of authority over commerce that would even allow for this kind of behavior to exist. And so, call it a blind spot or not, it's the perversion of the Commerce Clause. Tom, we must run. My friend, you be good, my brother.
3: Yeah. And I'll remember to wash my hands afterwards. God bless you, Joe, and I look forward to seeing you soon.
1: 434-882-4217. I have, I believe this is a clip of Evgeny Vindman's campaign meeting where they discussed making this bill.
4: You've got to remember that these are just simple farmers. These are people of the land, the common clay of the New West. You know, morons.
1: That's what they think of you. They really do. You're only useful so that they can collect enough chits. So that's a thing you get. So tells you how much you've won in a game. So that they can collect the requisite numbers so they can go and sit by this bag of authority. It's the perversion of the Commerce Clause. You stop that, you stop insider trading from Congress because Congress has no more authority over what is done on the town square. And the same thing for the media. If the media profited by selling more, you know, ad space or newspapers, they wouldn't worry about suckling to the politicians. But the politicians make them more money. Until tomorrow, I am Joe Thomas. So long, and thanks for all the...
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9: From ABC News.
6: I'm Sherry Preston. President Trump in Nebraska with exactly 1 month to go before the midterms. Last night, before a crowd defending the war in Iran while signing an executive order aimed at bringing down the cost of diesel. Here's ABC senior political correspondent Rachel Scott.
8: The president's executive order will temporarily allow the use of so-called red dye diesel, a tax-free fuel typically reserved for heavy machinery like farm equipment and construction. But some analysts warn the effects will be limited and will not have much impact on prices due to a lack of global supply.
6: The president also suggesting it would be okay if Iran took out either Los Angeles or San Diego, and he promised the war would be over soon. Mounting speculation and fear after a worker at a Russian research lab died from a suspected case of pneumonic plague.
9: Local Russian media identifying 28-year-old Daria Shapilova as the researcher at the Anti-Plague Institute in southern Siberia who died last Friday. Russian officials citing pneumonia of unknown cause, denying reports of an accident at the lab, claiming the situation is stable and there are no other infections.
6: ABC's Elizabeth Schulze. British police have arrested a 22-year-old man in London on suspicion of a terror offense related to that security incident at a U.S.-run military base in western England. It's the seventh arrest in connection with the suspected plot. More protests at Cornell against how an alleged gang rape on campus happened 2 years ago.
10: Thousands of students marched on the campus of Cornell University.
11: No justice, no peace.
10: Demanding the school revoke the degrees of the men accused in the Jane Doe rape investigation and fire the administrators who handled the case. Hours earlier, someone smashed the glass doors of the administration building, spray painting the message, "At Cornell, rapists are protected. Protesters are expelled."
6: ABC's Hannah Batah. Tens of thousands demonstrating across France calling for more education.
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13: Out of Nashville, some Tennessee Republican lawmakers now considering whether the state should stop using lethal injections altogether and turn to other methods following the failed execution of Krista Pike. This morning, she remains unconscious on a ventilator after receiving two doses of Tennessee's lethal injection protocol last week and surviving. From the Chattanoogan.com this morning, have you heard of the names Joe and Rachel Riley? They own Quail Run Farm on Birmingham Highway, which has been the site for several Republican Party events. Their property is adjacent to the site that the state chose for the Moccasin Bend Mental Health Institute. Now, according to the article, the couple is now being credited for causing the state to make a quick about face. The Rileys filed an appeal to stop the hospital relocation next to them to the governor's office. It's believed they used their close contacts with the Trump administration to also seek help from the construction as well. Speaking of construction, the city's Industrial Development Board voted to grant another 90 days for Chattanooga developer Jimmy White to show he's not in default on a tax increment financing agreement that he received from the city and county in 2023.
14: Here's the official forecast. Our dry week continues. Sunny today, a high of 83. Clear 56 tonight. More sunshine for tomorrow. We'll reach 85. Wednesday night, clear down to 56. It's going to be 87 for Thursday under sunny skies. Thursday night, mostly clear, 57 degrees. Sunny on Friday, a high of 87. Partly cloudy Friday night, 57 the low. Saturday, mostly sunny, a chance of showers, 83. I'm Craig Allen.
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16: During a rally last week in Texas, President Trump said the Democratic Senate candidate James Tallarico is a vegan and claimed that after Tallarico eats meat, he, quote, goes behind the tent and he throws up. Wait, is that what you think a vegan is? Do you think when you order a vegan burrito, they give you a steak burrito and a barf bag?
17: That's it. Honestly, that's as good as it gets. They'd be doing better with Eddie Slovak jokes, I think. Don't you think, Eddie Slovak jokes? Given that now Major Nadal Hassan, mass-murdering jihadi, is going to be put to death by firing squad. I wonder where anyone got that idea. Huh. How did that come up? I think I know. I blame, Christina Pike. I blame that Pike woman. Quite amazing. These people, can I just say these people? What is the matter with these people? A very happy Tuesday to you, and welcome back once again. Beautiful day in our nation's capital. The sun is out. So are the crazy people, but that happens when the sun comes, huh? In Washington, D.C., the crazy are always out. That's right. I learned last night, it was early last night, that President Trump and Secretary of War Pete Hegseth have given the green light to Major Nadal Hassan. Major Nadal Hassan, a mass-murdering jihadi who attacked and murdered a great many people at Fort Hood in Texas, And he was sentenced to death long ago. Of course, the Democrats want to date him, so they have slowed it down and dragged it through the courts. How can we stop this mass murdering jihadi targeting our troops from getting the ultimate punishment? And these people. He was a psychiatrist, Major Nadal Hassan. He is Major Nadal Malik Hassan, as a matter of fact. And in 2009, he attacked American soldiers. He was an Army psychiatrist in an Army uniform most days. And in 2009, he decided to attack our forces at Fort Hood in Texas. It's an amazing story. He murdered 13 people. However, one of them was a pregnant woman that he murdered. So he really murdered 14 people. If you're a member of Western civilization, he wounded 32 others. He's a savage terrorist, a jihadi. He was yelling Allahu Akbar the entire time. That Allah is indeed quite great. Allah, their God, is better than our God, and comes after everybody else's God. Therefore, he gets the last word in God's. And this one wants to murder everybody. He, like, rose from Satan's pit in hell. But never mind that. And Major Nadal Hassan, he committed this horrible terrorist act in Texas. And you may remember that Barack Hussein Obama, who is not exactly on our side, he said that it was workplace violence. Isn't that what he called it? Workplace violence. Because Obama is pretty much on the side of the jihadis and not on our side. That's workplace violence. And yeah, he's like a postal worker, you know. And notice postal workers haven't done anything bad in decades, and the book on them is still bad. And Barack Obama referring to it as workplace violence was a big deal with sane people, but not with Democrats, who said, well, sure, it was at work, and it was violence. So the Democrats, their brains don't work as brains were designed to work the vast majority of the time. It's a terrible and sad thing. But the President of the United States, Donald John Trump, and the Secretary of War, it's the Department of War now, Pete Hegseth and Donald Trump yesterday said not only we're going ahead with the execution of Major Nadal Hassan, a radical Islamic jihadi psychiatrist, if that makes any sense, but it's going to have to in this case. And isn't that amazing? And you may remember also that he was Major Nadal Hassan. I talked about this on the radio then. He was moving to the front of the line when Joe Biden was elected. And Joe Biden and the Biden administration put a freeze on all federal executions. So, among others, Major Nadal Hassan got a reprieve from the Democrats because they love death more than we love life. They are the Western Jihad. These people are, they're not the civilization. They're something other than civilization. And with more of them, there is more crime, more murder, more gangs, more jihad, more bad stuff. And they're okay with that because it makes them feel enriched or something like that. They love all that. So that is a big story, Major Nadal Hassan, a firing squad. And again, how would the firing squad make its way to the discussion? What happened there? Well, interestingly enough, you may remember this, you know, what's her name, Christina Pike, who they were going to execute in Tennessee last week. She had reportedly asked for a firing squad to execute her. She wanted an all-female firing squad, which is sexist, and that's misandry of the first order. Misandry, a very infrequently used word. Misandry, it's prejudice against men as opposed to misogyny, prejudice against women, abuse, misuse of women and all that stuff. And so we got that going. And you know, they tried the lethal injection on her, and it didn't work so well. And that's another reason to not put him to death by lethal injection, because, you know, Ms. Pike, who was scheduled to be executed for her horrible torture murder that she committed all those years ago, and then the Democrats slowed it down, and then they say, oh, it's been so long, you can't execute her now, because the Democrats made it take 30 years. Literally 30 years. And then when you get to that mark, they say, oh, it's been so long, we can't carry out the execution anymore. They're really on the side of, who are they on the side of, Michael? Oh, yeah, Satan. Satan, I think, is the only, if you're just looking for one, pretty amazing stuff. So Major Nadal Hassan now facing the firing squad. It's on the table because of this Christina Pike woman who was supposed to be executed by lethal injection. She said that would be too painful. Nobody ever thought that was true. And then and the first instance of lethal injection becoming very painful, it was just for her, for Pike. And the discussion of having a firing squad and an all-female firing squad, which was sexy, don't you think? Kind of a sexy thing. All-female firing squad. That'd be on the cover of Guns and Ammo, I think, wouldn't it? It depends on how they were attired. I don't want to be sexist about it, you know, get back to misandry, but, all of that stuff. Amazing stuff. And misogyny, but Major Nadal Hassan, and I hope this is on cable. Do you think it'll be on cable, Michael? I think it would be inappropriate to be on pay-per-view. That would be in poor taste. So let's just have it on cable for free. That's me though. I'm trying to cut back on my cable spending. So that'd be good. That would be a lot of fun. And finally, the people that the survivors and honestly, he wounded 32 people, and they've been waiting decades. 2009, Barack Hussein Obama was in the White House. Isn't that amazing? And the Democrats, they got their lawyers and stuff to slow it down and drag their feet. And he murdered 14 people when you include the baby in the womb of the pregnant woman that he gunned down and murdered, which Democrats don't have a problem with half of that, at least half of that. So we've got that going. Also, and since I mentioned her, I don't mean to laugh, but it's difficult, you know, because everything's funny, almost everything. But isn't that amazing? And now we've got this Christina Pike. You know, Pike, she, the murderer who was supposed to be executed in the lethal injection, didn't work inexplicably. Well, now they're saying, it's an almost funny headline, I guess, and that is that she may never recover. She may never recover. They gave her these two injections of lethal stuff that didn't kill her. And then she, it's like Monty Python again. It's like, he's dead, bring out your dead. Bring out your dead. And he's like, I'm not dead, I feel fine. I think that's where we're back to Monty Python, because the Democrats, everything they do turns into a satire of absolutely crazy stuff. I got to tell you, these people, can I just say, these people, nuts, nut jobs. And Christina Pike, yeah, may never recover. She may never recover, which, is that okay that if she were to never recover? She was being put to death. You know, you're not supposed to resuscitate her. Oh, no, she doesn't look too good. Yeah, I know, we're putting her to death. This is an execution. But she's surviving the execution. We should get her a bowl of cherries or, a scholarship to maybe to Cornell University. She could go to Cornell. Remarkable things. Yeah, the headline from People magazine today is Christa Pike may never recover, and that's in quotes, may never recover. We were just the other days again, this is like a satire of a legitimate government, and how you can't even put somebody to sleep. Send her to Canada. They'll put her to sleep. They put to sleep more people every year than they do dogs. So we know that Christa Pike would, they'd take care of her lickety-split. Be no time at all. Just amazing. Christa Pike may never recover is the headline. Following botched lethal injection attempt, lawyer says. Well, if you can't believe the lawyer, who can you believe? But honestly, we were going back and forth on this one this morning on a text thread, and Michael Piercy and Randy and Kevin and I, and I think it was Michael who said that was the idea. That was the idea that she would never recover. It was not the idea wasn't to like throw a gut punch and then let her recover from it. It was to put her to sleep like Canada and kill her, because it was lethal injection, and that the first word is lethal there. You know, the more important word is lethal and not injection so much, because that could just be a vaccine for the Wuhan or something like that. Just extraordinary. Extraordinary stuff. So we got that. Yeah, Christa Pike may never recover. And I'm not sure I know what to say about that. I'll think of something, though. And I'm certain, how do I feel about that she may never recover? Well, it's an awful thing, and her life turned into an awful, terrible thing when she committed that torture murder of a 19-year-old girl all those years ago, because she was jealous, and her boyfriend was on the line or something. So she and her boyfriend took the 19-year-old girl into the woods and tortured her and murdered her. And I saw yesterday, and I haven't double-checked this, that she apparently carved a pentagram on the woman. You know, the star, the satanic star. It's like, I worship Satan, and you carve a star in a human being. It's like the Manson family or something. And the news media, they like to leave out all of the unpleasant details that might make her look bad. I mean, you know what I'm saying? You don't want her to look bad. That's so we've got that couple of things to get to on that front. And in the meantime, let's not lose sight of the Cornell 7. You know, Chicago 7, Return of the Secaucus 7, the Seattle 7, and the Cornell 7. And I got, I've just got to share, I don't want to, what do they call it? Like slut shaming or something like that. But let me, I've got to share some stuff, from that has come out about that night, between the anonymous woman. None of the young men are anonymous. They're being lynched because the Democrat Party is a lynch mob from way back. They're on horseback with torches and ropes and they're yelling hee-ah and stuff like that. Riding through town, gonna wreck the place. And thereafter the Cornell 7, because they were terrible and they were doing a Special K, which is not a breakfast cereal anymore. It's, although I think it is still a breakfast cereal, but it's, you know, it's a drug that, you can, ground up and, put on your sorority girl's, flesh and snort it off her flesh, which was going on. But, let me just say that, you know, sex girl, there's a sex girl thing going on here. And there's a woman who raised an eyebrow about the writing, a journalist raised an eyebrow about the Cornell 7 saying they haven't even been indicted on anything. They haven't. And of course the Democrats have already convicted them and they're, and this, this woman that wrote the article, I want to share this with you. She says she wrote an article saying, well, come on, slow down. These guys haven't even been charged with anything. And it was like, wow, the blowback, as they say, from the Democrat Party was, it scorched her eyebrows. And she said, I've never been called the C word this many times in my life, because she said, hey, these guys haven't even been. And also there was a small riot on the campus of Cornell University yesterday. Violence, smashing windows. And I love the smash the patriarchy. Not only were they smashing windows, they had signs and they're chanting to smash the patriarchy. The patriarchy. I don't think they know what these words mean. I really don't. And this is Cornell. Have you noticed every time there's some kind of an upheaval on a college campus in the Northeast, they'll claim to be Ivy League colleges. Now, I think every city college is an Ivy League university these days. Just extraordinary stuff. Yes, sir. Yeah, this lady with USA Today, Ingrid Juck, she wrote a piece saying, hey, slow down, everybody, and didn't go very well for her in the the Al Gore universe, the internet universe, and of course the Russians are loosing a plague. They've got a plague going because they love killing, that's for sure. And Abdul Al-Sayed, not good with math, not good with money. He'd like to see 1,000 millionaires rather than 1 billionaire. He's hang on a second, Abdul Rahman Mohammed Al-Sayed. Let's do the math on this. I've got the math for him. He's apparently not very bright. We are at 888-630-9625.
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0: Millions will vote soon. But do they really know the issues? Now, Rob Schmidt is on Newsmax tonight talking about the war for America's future. Rob Schmidt reveals that many Americans are embracing socialism, especially young people. Rob exposes the hidden dangers of socialism and its war on our freedom. He says the big media won't tell you the truth about President Trump and his real record. A secure border, biggest tax cuts in history, inflation under control, lowest drug prices, largest crime drop ever, and so much more. Rob has the whole story on Trump and the media. So watch Newsmax on cable tonight. 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
9: All right, the big news stories of the day: smash the patriarchy at Cornell. They should all be expelled, cast into the abyss. How dare Ingrid Jacques raise a question about people that haven't been indicted? Krista Pike, and of course the firing squad for Major Nadal Hassan at long last. That sounds like fun. We got some ideas too. We were just talking about it. Let's go to the phones. Let's go to Ross calling from Front Royal, Virginia. Ross, you're on the Chris Plant Show.
10: Hello, Chris. Thanks for taking my call.
9: Yeah,
10: I'm
9: man.
10: Thinking you're being too kind to the former Major Hassan, since he is now just inmate Hassan. Considering the fact that I did 24 years in the Army, I was a contractor during that time frame, was well averse to the violence that he did to our soldiers. You're being too kind. The price of ammunition is too expensive. Quite honestly, a rope would be much better, or better yet, like they used to do in old, jolly old England with the traitors. Maybe at the end, you know, he should get the same sort of thing, because he is a traitor to this country.
9: Well, yes, clearly, absolutely a traitor. The bullet too expensive. We were just talking about it during the break, Ross, and while we were waiting for you. And what did we decide, Michael? We want to have, I think, an all-women

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0: I got to tell you this. Krista Pike person, she's one of 42 people on death row in Tennessee. 42 people on death row. And nobody cares about the other 41. But this is a pretty amazing story, this whole thing. I'd like to, let's go back to the telephones, Mike. Let's go to Matt calling from Rockville, Maryland. Matthew, you're on the Chris Plant Show.
1: Hey, good morning, Chris.
0: Hey, Matt.
1: You know, the one of the things with these liberals that I find absolutely hysterical is you have a woman that murdered her three children. You have this Christina Pike lady who tortured and murdered someone. And then you also have this college student who retroactively rescinded her consent, trying to get people put in jail and or be paid out with settlement money. And you have the liberals taking their side every time. Mm-hmm. Yeah, tell me how toxic masculinity is the issue. The reason I called is you know, Christina Pike, knowing what she knows now, that there's a very good chance that she will be not pardoned, but that she will be taken off of death row. I can see it happening. Knowing that's a possibility, do you think she regrets not taking her last meal, knowing she's going to be stuck with prison food for the rest of her life?
0: You know, that's an excellent question. They had Barbara Walters interviewing her or something, I think that should be question number one. Yeah, do you regret not having your last supper, your last meal? I got to tell you, as she did, and she wanted an all-female firing squad, which, again, I thought was sexy. And now I think we should have an all-female firing squad in bikinis, camouflage bikinis, for the Nadal Hassan execution. I think that'd be a fun thing. Firing squad women, because, you know, he's a Muslim man. So, and he murdered a pregnant woman, one of the people that he murdered. And I think it'd be good to have, just as a slap, it's insult to injury, Matt, to have an all-female firing squad put Nadal Hassan to death. Do you think that's cruel and unusual?
1: I think that's a great idea. Yeah. I'm not sure about wrapping it up in bacon, but I think we should be able to watch it. He is a traitor, and, you know, they hung Nathan Hale in the Revolutionary War for treason. They hung him in public, so I think we should do the same to this piece of garbage. Chris, one question on the last meal.
0: Uh-huh.
1: Let's say you order, like, beef Wellington as your last meal.
0: Sure.
1: If it's undercooked, can you send that back?
0: This is why we need to bring back the electric chair.
1: The electric, well, then she could hold it and get it cooked a little bit more.
0: That's right.
1: It's probably not like you're going to get a 50% discount on your next one. So what happened?
0: Probably the lawyers, because, you know, she's got lawyers, Krista Pike, and probably have to sue. They love suing. The Democrats love lawyers and they love suing. And now this is a crazy, crazy story. And I was reading about it again this morning, and she used a meat cleaver. She used a meat cleaver on this 19-year-old girl, and she did terrible. She carved two different pentagrams, stars, satanic stars, and to the woman, one to her forehead and one to her chest. She carved pentagrams, and she also apparently used a meat cleaver to bash out a piece of her skull, which she took home with her because she wanted a piece of her skull. Pretty amazing stuff. Just extraordinary. She said, according to court records, Pike slashed Slemmer's throat, beat her, and threw pieces of asphalt at her. Pike also allegedly told her friend she used a meat cleaver to slash Slemmer's back and carved a pentagram into her forehead and her chest. That's two different pentagrams there. And she kept a piece of the young woman's skull, of Slemmer's skull, before the killing. Pike had allegedly revealed the plan to a friend and then later showed that same friend the piece of Slemmer's skull that they took with her as a she took with her as a souvenir. And this is how you get the death penalty, you know. And it's also how you win over Democrats, I think, isn't it, Matt?
1: Yeah, it's an interesting paperweight.
0: Yeah, right. Yeah, I got a little skull piece, this 19-year-old girl that I torture murdered in the woods, and I carved pentagrams, the signs of Satan, into her forehead. I think that might be from, you know, what, Inglourious Basterds, a little lift from Quentin Tarantino and Inglourious Basterds, carving the swastika into the forehead. And she decided to carve a pentagram, which maybe after school Satan Club, Matt, because the Democrats after school Satan Club thing is paying off all over the place. Just extraordinary. This may have been before after school Satan Club. But these, you know, the Democrat Party, they have all the wrong heroes, the way I see it anyway. And for all the wrong reasons. They love Luigi Mangione. They love Thomas Crooks. They're trying to protect the psycho killer Krista Pike. They're going to fight. You know, Matt, that President Trump announced yesterday firing squad for Major Nadal Hassan. And the lawyers, the Democrat lawyers, are already getting busy. You know, there's a payday in here somewhere. And they're gonna fight to save Nadal Hassan from execution because the left loves death more than we love life, which is the old Al-Qaeda saying, but it's a Democrat Party bumper sticker, too, at this point. Just extraordinary stuff. So what are we going to do? What's going to happen here, Matthew?
1: Oh, it's... I mean, if they want to take him out, I say you put in someone that has some vision issues. Let him get hit in the kneecap a couple times. Let him suffer.
0: All right, I want women in camouflage bikinis, and you want them to have poor eyesight.
1: Or you do with the you know, you put the butt of the butt of the gun on the ground, you spin around five times, and then have at it.
0: Yeah, this is these are crazy times, man. And I got to tell you, every day we wake up to another crazy story. And I must say that look, Joe Biden and the Biden administration put a complete stop to all executions in the United States that they could control. That is to say, at a federal level, which means military and all the military and other federal executions, because the Democrat Party just loves murderers and criminals and gang members, and they love Luigi Mangione, and they'll fight for Nadal Hassan, and they'll fight for the woman that smashed a piece of a 19-year-old girl's skull out with a meat cleaver and took it around and showed it to her friends after carving two satanic pentagrams into the young woman's flesh. I saw the mother of the murder victim being and it was murdered 30 years ago, and just crazy. And the mother is rather upset and thought, well, finally we're going to get around to executing Krista Pike, the woman that tortured and murdered and dismembered her daughter. And she was hopeful that this would finally be brought to a close. And then whoever it is in Tennessee screwed up. How do you screw up lethal injection? Honestly, how hard is that? No? God's sake. Just give her some fentanyl. Give her, it works like 40,000 times a year across America. You'd think it'd work in a prison. The Tennessee Department of Corrections, pretty awful stuff, I've got to say. So, yeah, look, and you're right. They love you. Murder your three children. It's hard to keep track of all the psychos that they love. You murder the three children. Which one was that? I'm thinking that's the good old
1: Lindsey Clancy.
0: Yeah, Lindsey Clancy. Thank you. Yeah, so many Democrat murder heroes. Lindsey Clancy. Thank you very much. Yeah, my list, the list is long and it grows. And the only reason that they're on this list is because the Democrat Party leaps to their defense, Mike. I mean, Matt, excuse me. And I can't believe what has become of the Democrat Party and our culture and our country. These are the most horrible crimes you can imagine. And the Democrat Party rushes to their defense. And a lot of lawyers know that there's a payday in there somewhere, you know?
1: No, Chris, it's wrong. The most horrible thing is you pointing it out. That is the issue, and that is the toxic masculinity behind this whole thing. I'd be curious if this if it turned out that this girl at Cornell was an avowed Trump supporter. How quickly would that support for her dry up?
0: That is a great point, an absolutely great point. If you find a picture of her in a Trump shirt and a Trump T-shirt, and the Democrat Party would abandon her like she's a house full of children on fire. They'd run like hell. Just amazing stuff. I'm telling you.
1: They probably take the England rape gang excuse. Well, you know, she kind of put herself in that situation. They didn't know any better. They're immigrants. They'll find whatever reason they can to, if it turns out that she's a Trump supporter, find whatever reason that you can to quickly turn a blind eye to terrible men doing things. And it's the same playbook. And every time you hear a story, we all know where the left's going to fall. And that's the worst part about it.
0: They're predictable.
1: Unfortunately.
0: That's for sure. Matt, thank you. Great call, great thoughts, great contributions. Appreciate it. I got to tell you, it's Lindsey Clancy, right? Let's not forget about Lindsey Clancy and Luigi Mangione, and they're rushing the defense of Nadal Hassan now. Just crazy. And in Cornell, thanks, Matt. Let me go to some of our fine audio today, because at Cornell University in New York, they've got this big story going on. Perhaps you've heard something about it. And there's an anonymous young woman who was in college 2 years ago and went to a fraternity party after leaving her sorority party, where she apparently had 10 drinks before going over to the frat house, which is, well primed, I guess, at that point, 10. And then you walk in and it's Animal House, and, Bluto throws a beer bottle through your beehive hairdo and it smashes on the door behind you. Come on in, have a beer. Don't cost nothing. And ABC News, they got a big scoop on this. I'm not sure if I have time to get to all the ABC, but let's go to soundbite number one. Aaron Katursky at ABC News, apparently his real name. They got a hold of documents and this audio videotape. We'll play the audio portion on the radio. And Aaron Katursky, this is the Cornell University, the Cornell 7, as they're called. And pretty remarkable stuff. Here's ABC News.
2: ABC News has obtained a recording of a phone call between Jane Doe and the fraternity brother she went to see the night she was allegedly attacked. The call appears to show that he was trying to convince her he meant no harm, and she consented.
3: Want me to give my recollection of the entire night?
2: 3 weeks after her traumatic night at the Chi Phi House, a then Cornell student, now known as Jane Doe, called Matthew Ingalls, the friend who invited her to the fraternity that night, recording the entire conversation. She told him she spent time in the emergency room and in therapy because there's so much damage on my body and my brain.
0: I don't know if ABC News checked to see whether there were any emergency room records, but it's kind of crazy. ABC News, they are part of the lynch mob, of course, for the Cornell 7. And all the men have been named, but Jane Doe, she's now known as Jane Doe, ABC News.
2: She said, if I wanted to take this somewhere, what y'all did would be classified as gang rape. You already knew when I came in, I was 10 shots deep. Ingalls responded with a different recollection.
3: You did tell me you were sober, by the way. You did. You said you hadn't been anywhere.
2: Jane Doe said she was 100% sure she told him she had been at a bar for a sorority event, and I never lie.
0: I never lie. I was at a bar for a sorority event, and I had 10 pops, and then I made, hey, there's a fraternity party going on, and Aaron Katursky.
2: She asked him how they ended up in a threesome with one of his frat brothers.
3: So you come in, you might say wonder. Hi. We start dancing for like maybe 3 to 5 minutes, and then I pop the question. You say yes. Then I remember like we didn't know who else to bring, so I go up to who was on the dance floor too, and I pop the question, and he's like, yeah, and then we go upstairs.
0: ABC News smashing this story wide open. They do have the recordings and they're playing, but their position is quite clear, and their position is that these 7 guys are the villains. They're the bad guys. They're to be lynched. The anonymous woman who will never be called upon to provide any evidence. ABC News.
2: Jane Doe then asking for his help to identify all of the men, saying she remembered 4 in the bed and more standing around the room. Ingalls seemed to suggest both of their memories may not be accurate.
3: I have racked my brain for this mystery. It's possible that both of us like remember this and it's not true.
2: Jane Doe pushed back, saying, no, because I remember looking up and being like, that is too many people.
0: Where's the recording of her? I'm not sure where the recording of her is. The left-wingers at Mediaite have the story. The press needs to tap the brakes before the Cornell 7 becomes Duke LaCrosse 2.0. Duke before, which was, you know, the prosecutor Mike Nifong was disbarred, thrown in jail for a couple of minutes, and extraordinary stuff. But here's the and notice that ABC News is not using the recording of her voice. It's apparently a telephone call. They have the recording, but they're only using his voice, and they're protecting her. Right now, here's the thing from the left wingers at Mediaite and the documents. She was already heavily inebriated when she went to the frat party. We know that she went willingly to have sex with one fraternity member and then agreed to a threesome involving another male. When her initial date passed out, one of the guys in the threesome, I guess he's drunk too, she agreed to engage in sex with a second partner and a third male. So I've lost count already. At some point, a text message went out, leading seven males to being in the room. But after she consented to various participants taking ketamine off of their bodies, snorting ketamine, it's old school, and hers of snorting ketamine off of her body, the proposed gang sex, made her uncomfortable. One of the males compelled most of the others to leave. After her reticence with the crowd, she willingly went to another room and engaged in another threesome. Okay. With her original date and a fourth male. Now, I got it. Maybe she's not the Marian kind. I don't know. But that's, you know, this is not what you want to hear about your bride on your wedding day. Hey, you know, I noticed that you're marrying Jane Doe. I'm wondering whether you're aware of, kind of wild college days, I understand, but Special K, you know, ketamine snorted off of the thighs and then a little of this and a little of that. You know, hey, a girl has a couple of drinks. You never know where it's going to go. But that's, so after all this, then she goes to another room for another threesome and another one now, I'm telling you. I mean, we're going outside. Get the garden hose. Get that powerful spray nozzle here, because something just happened.
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0: to ABC Fake News and Aaron Katursky. Note that they have the audio recording, presumably both sides of a telephone conversation, but they're only playing his voice and not hers. They're defending and protecting her, and I got to say, this is she's not going into the convent, or maybe she will be. Aaron Katursky on ABC on the Cornell 7.
1: She then asked, do you remember how any of these guys walked in?
2: The party was sort of, like, crowded, so people started, like, filling up the balcony just because there was nowhere else to go.
1: Ingles did not mention that during the incident, he posted to a group on Snapchat a photo of her in bed and an invitation to his fraternity brothers, saying, boys, come whip it out.
0: That's keeping it classy, I think. It's the Ivy League, ABC News.
1: Cornell expelled Ingles and another student and suspended two others. In this video obtained by ABC News, Cornell police inform one of the suspended students he is unwelcome on campus.
3: Take a look at that. Per the temporary suspension, he is barred from any of the grounds owned, operated, or maintained by Cornell University.
1: All seven fraternity brothers have denied wrongdoing. Ingles has not responded to Jane Doe's lawsuit, but during Cornell's internal investigation, he said he was too intoxicated to consent and suggested Jane Doe assaulted him.
0: Yes. Well, you know, if both parties are drunk, then the male is the bad guy. That's males don't have to consent. Well, you know, there's one other.
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7: From ABC News. I'm Sherry Preston. It's now a done deal. Paramount has closed on the $81 billion takeover of Warner Brothers Discovery. The company's completing the deal this morning, ushering in a new Hollywood giant. The new name, simply Skydance, which now owns not only Paramount and Warner Brothers, but also HBO Max, CNN, CBS, and Paramount Plus. Fears in Russia over a possible case of pneumonic plague. A worker at the Anti-Plague Research Institute in Siberia has died, and now there are reports that hundreds of people are being monitored, even though Russia has released very few details.
8: I think it's incumbent upon Russia to obviously share more information with the world. That's what they should do. That's what we hope they will do.
7: That's Secretary of State Marco Rubio during a trip to Iceland. President Trump campaigning in reliably red Nebraska a month ahead of the midterms and suggesting Iran could take out two California cities.
9: President Trump facing growing criticism after suggesting Iran could, quote, take out Los Angeles or San Diego, two American cities run by Democrats.
10: They can take out a city. Let them take out Los Angeles. Let them take out San Diego. This is a very small price to pay, and it's going to be over with very soon.
9: Those comments sparking fierce backlash from Democratic leaders in California.
7: ABC's Rachel Scott. With the war in Iran spiking gas and diesel fuel costs, the president now allowing truckers to use tax-exempt diesel, normally set aside only for tractors and other large equipment. Protests on the Cornell campus following the lawsuit filed by Jane Doe, who says she was raped by several men in the Chi Phi frat house 2 years ago.
1: A campus protest called on Cornell to revoke degrees and fire university administrators. Anger over Cornell's handling of the allegations turning violent, vandals smashing the glass doors of the administration building, and sending a message in spray paint saying in part, rapists are protected.
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14: From the environment, a sewer spill in the South Chickamauga Creek is still active this morning, more than several days after officials first warned the public to stay out of the water. The spill is expected to be contained later today. The U.S. Department of Agriculture will distribute more than 500,000 oral rabies vaccine baits across northwest Georgia later this week to protect humans and domestic animals by immunizing wild populations. The drop will be done by using helicopters. In crime news, a Chattanooga chiropractor is one of three men who allegedly met two undercover officers posing as 16-year-old girls before choosing one for sex during a human trafficking sting at a Hickson hotel. Arrested, Dakota Neitz. Police say the doctor agreed to pay $100 cash for a quick visit for sex, but then asked if the price could be reduced to $90. In political news, as Tennesseans head to the polls for early voting next week, you'll need to cast a vote on three proposed amendments to the state constitution. One amendment getting a lot of publicity involves a ban on state property taxes. The other two amendments involve the criminal justice system.
15: Here's the official forecast. Our dry week continues. Sunny today, a high of 83. Clear 56 tonight. More sunshine for tomorrow. We'll reach 85. Wednesday night, clear down to 56. It's going to be 87 for Thursday under sunny skies. Thursday night, mostly clear, 57 degrees. Sunny on Friday, a high of 87. Partly cloudy Friday night, 57 the low. Saturday, mostly sunny, a chance of showers, 83. I'm Craig Allen on.
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17: What do we want?
18: Justice!
17: What do we want it
18: now?
17: What do we want?
18: Justice!
17: What do we want it
18: now?
17: We want Janice!
18: Shut it down!
17: We want Janice!
18: Shut it down!
17: We want Janice!
18: Shut it down!
0: Yes, Cornell University, where all the fine young Ivy League students are. Where they want to shut it down? We want justice. Justice now. Actually, it's a lynch mob. They want to destroy seven lives without learning what the facts are, because they're self-described liberals, I think would be fair. Yes, sir. We have an election coming up in a matter of several weeks. It's very important to vote and to do what you can to get your fingertips on the spin of our nation. Now, again, everything that's going on is madness. Cornell University protests. There were windows smashed out and graffiti, and rapists are protected. And what else do they put on? A lot of crazy graffiti and again, smashing and grabbing stuff and smash windows and. And lots of chants, lots of crazy chants, because, you know, just crazy stuff. And the ABC News with the audio recording, but they only play the male portion of the audio recording of the phone call between Jane Doe, who was allegedly treated so terribly. But you got to keep in mind that. And look, it's none of my business. Whatever you want to do, you're in college. You want to do what this woman was doing. That's up to you. It is. But now all these, well, 2 years later, now we're hearing a lot of things that are, well, should raise eyebrows. A lot of eyebrows ought to be raised because of what we've learned. And ABC News left all of this out. I'd like to, ABC News, we just played almost the entire story, if not the entire story that ABC News played, and they made no mention of anything that might be exculpatory for the seven males. They're just part of a lynch mob, and ABC News did not explain that. They did explain that she showed up inebriated, and the men were inebriated too. She went willingly to have sex with one fraternity member, which is probably not unheard of, and then agreed to a threesome involving another male, not another female. They wanted to be specific there. When her initial date passed out, I think he was drinking too, because you're right in the middle of something. You don't really want to be passing out. Come on, you're in college and all this. So he passed out. She agreed to engage in sex with the second partner, since, you know, that deadbeat passed out, and a third male. So now a third guy has come in. So now she's having sex with three guys in the last few minutes, but one of them has passed out. And then they say, well, a text message went out leading seven males to be in the room. But after she consented to various participants taking ketamine off of their bodies, a powdery drug that you can snort off of thighs and things, and off of her body, snorting the drug ketamine, Special K, off of her body, the proposed gang sex made her uncomfortable. Well, that's understandable. One of the males compelled most of the others to leave. Because, you know, because he's a gentleman. Time to leave. After her reticence with the crowd, she willingly went to another room and engaged in another threesome with her original date, who woke up after passing out, and the fourth male. So I lost count. That's four or five males. And look, you know, you learn in college, right? It's the things you learn. But there it is. And with that said, those are important things, I think. Let's go to the telephones. Let's go to Rachel, who is calling from Clark County, Virginia. Oh. Rachel, you're on the Chris Plant Show.
19: Hey, Chris, how are you?
0: Very well, Rachel. Thank you.
19: Well, you know, I find us living in the Twilight Zone, where we seem to find empathy somehow for evil people. And I'm just going to say, as far as the Cornell 7 go, we need to see what's really going on there, because I've been to plenty of parties where plenty of girls are willing and able and do these things. And as a survivor myself, I find it repugnant if she is in the process of deciding that she is embarrassed and would like to retract her story now because of her reputation. And I think that any woman who claims that upon men should face the same consequences that they would face had they been found guilty if they lie. And it's just, and as far as Christina Pike goes, you know, that's really a topic we need to bring back to the firing squad as a permit, regular basis. And if the liberals say it's still too expensive, I'm sure the American people have plenty of rounds we can donate.
0: Yeah, well, you know why they say it's so expensive, Rachel, is because of the appeals, the never-ending appeals in court. And generally speaking, in death penalty cases, there are Democrat lawyers that jump in there enthusiastically on behalf of the convicted murderer in an effort to get him off to the extent that they can, not going back to the frat party, but a different kind. And bringing back the firing squad, it seems to me to be a clear and concise method of execution. And if I were being speaking for myself, if I were being executed for having committed terrible crimes of which I was convicted, firing squad seems to me would be just fine. The electric chair is no great shakes, even the gas chamber not so great. I might choose the firing squad over that. Hanging, not good. Hanging is no fun, I think. But that's
19: pretty
0: well.
19: Some of them deserve it, though.
0: Well, but some of them definitely deserve it. And these terrible, I mean, I was just, did you hear me describing the crimes that this woman committed with meat cleaver and taking a piece of her skull as a souvenir and showing it to friends and carving a pentagram because it's a sign of Satan on her forehead and her chest? That's some pretty evil stuff.
19: Yeah, people don't change. Sociopaths don't just wake up one day 30 years later and decide not to be sociopaths. That's a mental just issue, you know, and it's just, I don't understand why we're in this place. You know, there are such things as toxic women. I have been raised around great men my whole life and seen them taken down by toxic women. There's so much focus on, oh, women are so gracious. And so, no, women are vile, vindictive, deceitful. They're just as horrible as men, but they use their femininity as a cover. And I think that's just absolutely disgusting.
0: Well, you speak with great authority on the subject too. And listen, Rachel, and I appreciate that. Now, Rachel, you, when we started here, you said, "Well, I've been to." So you're obviously a college woman, and you said you've been to a lot of parties where there were a lot of women willing to do this. You said.
19: Oh yeah.
0: Okay.
19: That can be, you know what? So, and I've seen plenty of them.
0: Uh-huh. We'll use a euphemism and say enthusiastic.
19: Yeah, we can go there. But just because they're women does not mean they're right, does not mean that they didn't. And, you know, and I'm still just going on based on the facts that are being presented so far. Uh-huh. And so far, just to me, I'm inferring that it seems like she is embarrassed, her reputation, and now she's trying to change that around. And if that is the case, then she should face the same consequences, just as any woman who claims rape on a man. If they're lying, they should face the same consequences that males would have faced. Because it is repugnant on people like me, who are actual survivors, to claim that you have been through what people like me have been through. Mm. And to try to destroy men with just that easy, you know, claim. It's not right.
0: Yeah. Yeah. You're describing, when you describe these parties where women show up and it's just kind of part of the game, and it's not considered to be a big deal. This is, I'm concluding based on what you've said, that we're talking about on a college campus.
19: Like groupies. Let's just call them that. They're groupies.
0: Okay. All right. And
19: that's,
0: so.
19: That's a good way to call it.
0: It helps if you're the captain of the football team or the quarterback or something like that, but it's going to be a good time in college for you.
19: For some of them. For some of us, it was just a good time and went home safely and did not have to ruin our reputations or our class.
0: Yeah. Yeah. Well, what else should everyone know about this? Because I think most of us don't go to frat parties, and I think that the sexual standards and norms are not what they were 20 years ago, even 10 years ago, perhaps.
19: Oh, I'd say it's worse. I mean, I just see my kids go through school and I see what these girls wear. I've been on field trips and, you know, there's girls with their butts hanging out and bras showing and bellies sticking out. And I just don't understand. I would never let my daughter walk out of the house. The girls are very different today, because today they're more popular based on how much they're willing to do. And how big of a groupie they can be, versus back when I was younger, it was the classy girls, the ones that were hard to get, were the ones that the boys chased. And now it's the girls chasing the boys. And it's just, it's a shift in culture, and it's really, it's gross.
0: Yeah, yeah. And the threesomes, I mean, I just read this story out of Mediaite based on the court documents and so on. And she, I don't know. I mean, if you're on the jury, Rachel, and you hear that she went in, she's all right, she's having sex with a boyfriend, and then, hey, my buddy's here, jump in. And she says, oh, okay, you know, hey, I'm in college. And then she's drunk, and somebody says, and everybody's drunk, and her boyfriend passes out. And then suddenly, oh, my God, there are seven guys in the room. And one of the guys says, you guys leave, all right, get out of here. And from what I just read in the documents, and those guys left. And then she got up and she went to another room where there are two more guys. And I guess one of them was one of the guys that the guy that passed out in the first room. But then she goes at it in a separate, little group thing, threesome. And does that sound relatively normal or unsurprising to you, Rachel?
19: I wouldn't say there's anything normal about that kind of behavior, but to each their own. Now, if I'm on the jury, if at any point she said no and she was actually taken advantage of, then that's a different story. But if she was a participant, then she was a willing participant. Sorry, but you're a groupie, honey, and you just need to accept that and stop trying to ruin the lives of these boys, if that's in fact what happened.
0: Right, if that's in fact what happened. And you see what's happening in the media, and ABC News is a perfect representation of this, where they get a hold of the recording, probably from her. I don't know how many people would have this recording. And I don't think the guys would give ABC News the recording. And ABC News used only the voice of the one guy and not of Jane Doe, who is allowed to remain anonymous, while all seven guys, their name is all over the newspapers and the headlines, and they're the villains of the story. And her name is kept secret, and she's not held to any standard at all. And now here we are 2 years later, and the seven guys have already been punished in various ways, including being expelled and kicked out of college altogether, and it's before any of the facts are in, and it's just the usual kind of lynch mob approach of the left, which means the Democrat Party, and of course the usual double standard too, right?
19: Of course. And I, you know what? If this was done in an HBCU, I guarantee you the story would be totally different and we would not know who the seven men would be. But you look at the seven men and they're, you wonder why. I mean, it's very obvious why they're being attacked. But if this was done and if the tables were flipped, this would be a totally, this would not be something that would be on the news every day. That's my
0: very
19: opinion.
0: Interesting. You're 100% right. Boy, that is a good call. Yeah, you got their number. You're 100% right about that. If this were at historically black college, university, the news media would be radioactive for them. But once again, it's the Duke lacrosse team, it's the patriarchy, and they're literally chanting "Smash the Patriarchy" at Cornell at these ridiculous. They had a riot yesterday, a march and a rally, and then smashed windows and things like that. These are extraordinary times we're in, Rachel. Just
19: I bet you these people couldn't even spell patriarchy.
0: I think you're raising good kids. That's what I think.
19: Absolutely. I have three wonderful who are boys who are one's working at a power plant and getting ready to go to the nuclear plant. So yeah, but I've also raised them to be respectful of their bodies as well, just like I would, you know, any father would raise their daughters.
0: Yeah.
19: And my boys have been very kind, you know, have only are one woman type of been with one woman for 5 years.
0: Yeah.
19: And that's just the type of boys. Didn't ever want to run through girls because I raised them to know that those aren't the type of girls you bring home. You bring one of those girls home to me, I'm going to smack you right in front of her and kick you both out. Don't bring, yeah, no. I've taught them to look for respectable young women because that's all I've allowed them to have.
0: I love it.
19: And that's the way that they were raised.
0: Yeah, and I've got to say, I'm one of six brothers, and our mother raised us, I believe, to be respectful to women. It's after all, our mother was a woman, and she raised us pretty much single-handedly, raised us almost entirely single-handedly, raised the six of us, and I think certainly on this front we've been pretty good. Also. You know, maybe I'm just lazy, but I've always been, I feel like Woody Allen in the movie Sleeper or something, but I think one man, one woman works out pretty well. You know, there's Austin Powers and the Japanese twins and all that stuff, but normal, sexual conduct has always been satisfactory for most people.
19: Yeah, but you look at the youth today and look at their entertainment. Look at the.
0: Right. Uh-oh. We went like that. Rachel, God bless you. What a great call. What a wonderful call. Yeah, it's true. Raised on internet porn, I think, is what we're getting at there. And some young women, I mean, so there have always been, you know, the easy girl on the block and all of that. But it looks like it is much more of a cultural issue today than it had been in the past. Byron York has a great piece on this on the Washington Examiner on the alleged Cornell victim. And I've got that coming up. Thank you, Rachel.
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0: millions will vote soon. But do they really know the issues? Now, Rob Schmidt is on Newsmax tonight talking about the war for America's future. Rob Schmidt reveals that many Americans are embracing socialism, especially young people. Rob exposes the hidden dangers of socialism and its war on our freedom. He says the big media won't tell you the truth about President Trump and his real record. A secure border, biggest tax cuts in history, inflation under control, lowest drug prices, largest crime drop ever, and so much more. Rob has the whole story on Trump and the media. So watch Newsmax on cable tonight. 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
9: Yes, Byron York. Byron York. You know him. He's one of the good guys, and he's an intelligent man and a journalist at the Washington Examiner. Won't fund any of him at the Post. The political path of the Cornell rape allegation is the headline. At one point, the ugly incident on the night of October 19, 2024, past midnight, you know, at the Cornell University Chi Phi fraternity house seemed to be settled. A 20-year-old female student had accused several fraternity members of raping her in a long night of drinking, drugs, and group sex, consensual group sex. Local police in Ithaca, New York, that's where you find the school, along with the district attorney's office, got very involved. They investigated, and after interviewing the female student, they concluded that her statement, supported by other accounts, quoting now from the police report, described her participation in drug use and sexual conduct as voluntary, conscious, and consensual, end quote. No criminal charges were filed. So the district attorney, a civilian, and the police investigated. They interviewed her and others, and they concluded that we're talking about a consensual situation. For its part, Cornell University investigated on its own, got the police, the DA, and Cornell, conducted extensive interviews with everyone involved. It was not, of course, a criminal investigation, but university officials found these students had violated school policies. We won't discuss which school policies were violated there. The school then meted out some serious punishment. Two of the seven students, the males, were expelled, according to a New York Times account of the disciplinary measures. One other student was suspended for 2 years, with several semesters of disciplinary probation upon his return, the New York Times reported. Another student was suspended for 3 semesters and 2 years of probation. So it was reviewed. It was said the police, the district attorney, the university, but never mind that.
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3: 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A lot of people have called in with a lot of interest and with stories to tell also. Right now, let's go to

0: Here is the CNN asked a New York Times, shocking, columnist opinion person to come in, Michelle Cottle. And Michelle Cottle is no doubt a product of the Ivy League, and New York Times, and invited on CNN. And here she is, somehow, even though this happened 2 years ago, in October of 2024, it's Donald Trump's fault. Watch this. Everything that happened there is Donald Trump's fault, according to New York Times columnist Michelle Cottle on CNN.
1: It's a fundamental disrespect for women. You can't send those messages, no matter how drunk you are as a frat boy, without having some kind of misunderstanding about what women are there for and whether this is a real person you're dealing with. And that, I think, starts, you know, we can go to the president for this one. I mean, we are in a moment in this culture where the glorification of being thuggish and swaggering and mistreating women is kind of making you a cool kid.
0: Yes, but it was under Joe Biden, who I don't want to get into the specifics, but not exactly there. Oh, he did sexually assault that woman that was his staffer up on Capitol Hill violently with his hands pressing her against the wall, and so much so that she fled the country when Joe Biden was elected president. All right, let's go to the telephones, Michael. But that's the New York Times lady, and I should pause on that for just a second, because she literally said, let's go to the president. Let's go to the president on this, to Trump, because he is the one who has created toxic masculinity and doesn't treat women well, his beautiful wives, many though they may be, and all this. And let's go to the president. That's what the New York Times columnist said. That's why they pay her. That's why they invited her. She wrote that in the newspaper. That's why they invited her to come on CNN, to blame Trump for something that happened 2 years ago under Biden and was investigated by the district attorney and the police and the university. And all of that started, at least, when Biden was president. And I'm sure it wrapped up before January of 2025, but never mind that. All right, let's go to the telephones. Let's go to John, calling from Frederick, Maryland. John, you're on the Chris Plant Show.
2: Hey, Chris. Thanks for taking my call. Long-time listener, first-time caller.
0: Welcome.
2: Hey, back in the 70s, I was invited to an orgy, and there were a lot of people there engaging in this orgy in every way, manner, and form. And everybody knew what they were there for, and the only thing you had to do was bring a woman with you. It was a male and female couple. And you went to the door, and everybody did what they wanted to do.
0: All right.
2: So, anyway,
0: Well, it wouldn't be an orgy if there weren't a lot of people. You see, you went to an orgy and there are a lot of people. I think that's one of the baseline requirements for an orgy. What state was this in?
2: It's actually in Virginia.
0: Okay. In Virginia, was it related to university or workplace?
2: Oh, no. There was many people there, and actually my father took me.
0: Oh.
2: And I got through the door. I didn't have anybody with me, but I was getting ready to be deployed overseas, and as a service, they just let me in.
0: Well, that's very patriotic of them. I've got to say, see, in Virginia.
2: Yes, it is. There was actually a military officer was there with other people there of high ranking. It wasn't a military venue per se, but there was all kinds of people there.
0: Okay. Any generals' names that we might recognize today?
2: No, I don't think so, because I don't recall his name.
0: Okay. All right, so it was the 1970s. You were getting ready to deploy. There was the Vietnam War still on?
2: Correct.
0: Okay. Now you're getting
2: I'm
0: ready.
2: Still here. Yeah.
0: Uh-huh. And you're still, congratulations. Thank you. That's in the 1970s. Yeah, I went to, there's a kind of a little known movie called Joe. Scene about this. Joe calls him orgies. He said, "You going to an orgy?" He's going to an orgy. But yeah, people did such things, and it was, you know, that was before, I think that AIDS came along and put an end to that kind of behavior for a long time.
2: And, that's absolutely correct, yes.
0: Yeah, and now I think, you know, with AIDS, now it's monkeypox. The Democrats every now and then, the left worldwide, they create new venereal diseases, which they now like to call venereal infections for some reason, rather than diseases. That, you know, it was always better as VD. You know, and STD, sexually transmitted diseases, they now call sexually transmitted infections STIs, because they just like to change the secret code from time to time, I think, John.
2: Yes, sir.
0: Yeah. So what do you think? What do you think happened at Cornell there, given your vast experience in this arena?
2: Oh, guys thinking beyond their intelligence, you know, engaging in something they know is wrong, but they did it anyway.
0: Yeah, yeah. And the woman, I got to say, the woman, she has this threesome, and boyfriend number one passes out. And then another guy comes in, so now it's the third guy, and she's having sex now with three guys. And then she went to another room where she engaged in another threesome with a new guy, but maybe the guy that passed out in the first one. And how does that sound like the Marion kind of girl, John?
2: No, it does not. it sounds like the guys were there just because they were invited, but obviously they should have walked away and seen this was a bad thing to be involved in, especially with only one woman and all these guys. That's just not good.
0: Yeah, that's just not good. Yeah. It's a ridiculous story in all kinds of ways. And I love the New York Times lady blaming Trump. It goes all the way to the president, to Trump, and the idiot on CNN, because they don't follow the news and they don't know what they're covering, what story they're covering, doesn't say, well, this actually happened while Joe Biden was president. Does that change your New York Times thinking at all? Because that'll never come up on CNN. It's there to, how do we, you know, it's pin the tail on the donkey, but it's always pin the tail on the elephant and on Trump in this case. Because our news media is the most corrupt institution in America. And I think, you know, maybe we should ask these women, the New York Times columnist, Michelle Cottle, and the CNN anchor, we should ask about their background in this realm. See if they're the right people to be covering this story. It's a pretty outrageous story. And the news media they've jumped on this like they don't even remember the Duke Lacrosse story and the prosecutor, Mike Nifong, who was fired, disbarred, and briefly jailed for his misconduct during the Duke Lacrosse investigation. And again, I just read that the police reports, the New York Times and everybody else, and they got the police investigated, the district attorney investigated, the individuals involved were interviewed by the police and by the district attorney and by the university, which investigated at the same time, and none of them decided, a short 2 years ago at an Ivy League institution in the state of New York, and they all concluded that there was nothing illegal here. So now we're starting over again, and the lynch mob is driving the train here, John.
2: Yeah, same old story, and we know exactly where it goes.
0: Yeah, yeah, crazy, man. All right, thank you, John. I got to tell you, I got to say again, I've always been kind of a mano person. I've been a one-on-one person in real life. I'm just old-fashioned that way. And I think, for me, the whole room full of people groping about, I think would be too weird for me. Is that okay?
2: It was weird, definitely weird, especially people walking around nude and then people doing a lot of things everywhere.
0: Yeah, yeah. I honestly think that would be not in my comfort zone. I think it would be the wussy way of saying it, but I've never thought, oh, that looks like fun. That's not my thing. But, you know, your story is a great story. Your father brought you. You were about to deploy. It's the 1970s, and Vietnam War is going on. And Dad says, what the hell? Good for Dad. Is Dad still with you?
2: No, he's not.
0: That's too bad. Sorry to hear that. He must have been kind of a wild man, huh? Was he a hippie or something?
2: Oh, my goodness, the story I could tell you about him.
0: Is that right? Well,
2: maybe... it would give away his name if I got into the story.
0: Okay, is he famous?
2: In some respects.
0: Okay. All right. Well, I'm gonna let you do the right thing and keep it confidential. If I ever meet you in person, I'll buy you a beer and you can tell me then.
2: No, that's a date.
0: Because it's a good tease you put out there. It's good tease. But I want to respect, privacy and dignity and all that stuff. John, thank you. Interesting call. John, an orgy in, oh my Lord. Wow. I'm sorry. I was just looking out the window and I saw two airliners just miss each other over Washington, D.C. That was the closest near miss of airliners I've ever seen in my life, and I just saw it one moment ago. One airliner going from south to north looks like he's coming out of Reagan, and another airliner-sized airplane going from east to west, and they just missed each other. Make a note: 10:45 a.m. over Georgetown. There's going to be a report about that one. I'll promise you that. That's pretty amazing. Amazing stuff. So let's see. Yeah, we have the New York Times columnist, Michelle Cottle, who on CNN said, well, it's Trump. This goes right to the president. What the fact that it's being brought up again and you're trying to prosecute after it was investigated by the police in Ithaca, New York, and by the district attorney and by the university, and 2 years later, we got to throw all that out and get back to the lynch mob. And I was reading the Byron York piece, which is a good solid piece, and he's getting to the facts in it. How dare you get to the facts in it? Just extraordinary stuff. And the punishment that was meted out, they canceled that chapter of the fraternity as well. Kicked two guys out of school, suspended another one completely out of school forever, and another one got, what is that, a two-year suspension and 3 years of probation so he can, graduate in like 11 years or something like that. The people at Mediaite, Brad Slager, says the press needs to tap the brakes before the Cornell 7 becomes Duke Lacrosse 2.0. Currently, the news media is excited over the lurid college campus intrigue surrounding a group being called the Cornell 7. Sure, and if there were six, would they still call them that? I know they love labeling everything Chicago 7, the Secaucus 7, the Seattle 7. This is the case of a college student stating that years ago she was the victim of a gang rape involving heavy drinking, drugs, and group sex. And all of that was consensual, of course. It is easy to see why the press would be helplessly drawn into such a tale. The backstory involves a co-ed. I always was amused by that term, co-ed. It doesn't refer to males. It's just females. A co-ed who says that while at a fraternity party, the rest is predictable, she had been plied with drinks and ketamine, Special K, a narcotic, and at some point, adventurous sex turned into an involuntary group whereby she became victimized. This charge from a raucous environment requires sober analysis. Sober analysis. And that would be a good idea, but the media doesn't do that, of course. This had all played out in 2024 at Cornell University and had been investigated by both campus police and local authorities. No charges came from this investigation, I would say these investigations, which should be the first sign that the press should be approaching this story with trepidation. Trepidation, nice use of the word trepidation. But as we've been witnessing, outlets are running with the accusations based on the lawsuit brought by the woman. Hey, there's cash out there, millions of dollars potentially somewhere. I bet she gets millions of dollars from the university. We now have the court of public opinion already in turbocharge conviction stage. Absolutely true. Before we even get into the particulars, there are a couple of paradoxes that need to be addressed. While a woman's testimony of such behavior should be taken seriously, Pound Me Too, remember Pound Me Too, it should also be investigated, and the allegation, the alleged perpetrators deserve the presumption of innocence. What a crazy Western patriarchal idea that is. In fact, they're chanting smash the patriarchy at the riot yesterday at Cornell University. Isn't that amazing? Smash the patriarchy. What do you don't want electricity or running water? What do you want? But the idea that the alleged perpetrators deserve the presumption of innocence before being proven guilty is one of these, you know, white, Western, male, patriarchal concepts that come from the founding of this great nation. And that's why the left is out of their mind about all this. So this is crazy. So the evidence must emerge before labeling participants with severe criminal charges, let alone caustic title such as the Cornell 7. But here's the first contradiction, he writes. As is the common and justifiable practice, the victim has her name withheld in news reports, and when ABC has the audio recording, they only play audio recording of he said and not she said. Yet the accused males, with no charges even having been filed, let alone convicted, are afforded no such anonymity. They are dubbed the Cornell 7, and their names and likenesses are publicly scorned. And they should end up suing the university to take the lawsuit that they want to file. As a result, we have the seven individuals both named and displayed in the media. They are guilty until proven innocent. And this is playing out almost to the letter from the script of a story of a previous collegiate gang rape accusation seen years back at Duke University. And we all remember that one. And that led to the prosecutor, Mike Nifong, being fired, being disbarred, and being briefly jailed for his inappropriate conduct. And it's true, we're seeing this play out all over again. Those who do not know their history, doomed to repeat it and all that good stuff. And we do see this going on. And again, there are a couple, I think I've shared some key elements here. What the woman did, there are the text messages, ABC edited out anything that might not make her look perfect and innocent, because ABC is crooked. They're not a good news organization. They're a Democrat front group masquerading as a journalistic outfit.
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0: Millions will vote soon, but do they really know the issues? Now, Rob Schmidt is on Newsmax tonight talking about the war for America's future. Rob Schmidt reveals that many Americans are embracing socialism, especially young people. 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He says the big media won't tell you the truth about President Trump and his real record. A secure border, biggest tax cuts in history, inflation under control, lowest drug prices, largest crime drop ever, and so much more. Rob has the whole story on Trump and the media. So watch Newsmax on cable tonight. 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

0: to the telephones. Let's go to Brian calling from Hagerstown. That's in Maryland. 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
1: Hey, Chris, thank you for a word of wisdom, the only sanity I've heard on the radio. I wanted to give you a little insight into Duke University and all universities, not just Duke. But my son got 5 scholarships, full rides, and chose Duke. When he went to Duke, he attempted to go to a fraternity, and he was accepted, but he resigned. He resigned because the fraternity was holding homosexual parties. And he wasn't part of that. My son is a man of character. He got out of Duke in 3 years and got a master's from Duke University. Mm-hmm. But he rejected that lifestyle. He's a stand-up Christian guy, and I'm very proud of him. So we got great tragedy in our universities. If people
0: That is wild. I think for Democrats, that puts them in the clear. That means they're okay. Can't be critical of that. No matter what happens there, these people wouldn't be critical. That is a bizarro twist on all of this, Brian, I got to tell you. And I'm glad you called in to share it with me. Now, I want to update you on the Crystal Magnum, the Duke lacrosse scandal. Crystal Magnum was the stripper. Did you know that she was later convicted of murder? Crystal Magnum, the stripper, and that she was convicted. She's out now, though.
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4: From ABC News, I'm Sherry Preston. Reaction coming in to President Trump's comments at a rally in Nebraska last night in which he was talking about the Iran war, saying of its economic toll.
5: It's a small price to pay for keeping the world safe, keeping our country safe. They can take out a city. Let him take out Los Angeles. Let him take out San Diego. This is a very small price to pay.
4: California Governor Gavin Newsom calls those remarks deranged and dangerous about those cities. Here's ABC White House correspondent Karen Travers.
6: White House Communications Director Stephen Chung responding on social media saying that this is a, quote, media freakout that is not rooted in reality, and that the president was clearly stating that cities would have been threatened if a nuclear Iran had not been stopped. Now, when you listen to the president's comments, he was talking in the present tense about what could or would happen to those cities.
4: The CDC says it's closely monitoring the situation after a Russian lab research assistant died from a suspected bubonic plague. Russia staying quiet about it, and former Brown University School of Public Health Director Dr. Ashish Jha says,
7: we know, given Russia's history of biological weapons development, that this could be something else. And we just need a lot more information and transparency from the Russian government about what else it could be.
4: Around 200 people are being monitored for possible symptoms. The Paramount Skydance merger is complete. The new company called Skydance includes Warner Brothers, Discovery, Paramount, CNN, CBS, HBO Max, and Paramount Plus, all of it now combined. Researcher Francis Housen winning the Nobel Prize in Physics for his work on learning more about interstellar neutrinos, tiny particles believed to be a key to the origins of the universe. He actually called in to the awards ceremony this morning.
8: It was a great surprise, and I obviously didn't expect it. I'm traveling to...

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2: From the environment, a sewer spill in the South Chickamauga Creek is still active this morning, more than several days after officials first warned the public to stay out of the water. The spill is expected to be contained later today. The U.S. Department of Agriculture will distribute more than 500,000 oral rabies vaccine baits across northwest Georgia later this week to protect humans and domestic animals by immunizing wild populations. The drop will be done by using helicopters. In crime news, a Chattanooga chiropractor is one of three men who allegedly met two undercover officers posing as 16-year-old girls before choosing one for sex during a human trafficking sting at a Hickson hotel. Arrested, Dakota Neitz. Police say the doctor agreed to pay $100 cash for a quick visit for sex, but then asked if the price could be reduced to $90. In political news, as Tennesseans head to the polls for early voting next week, you'll need to cast a vote on three proposed amendments to the state constitution. One amendment getting a lot of publicity involves a ban on state property taxes. The other two amendments involve the criminal justice system.
4: Here's the official forecast. Our dry week continues. Sunny today, a high of 83. Clear 56 tonight. More sunshine for tomorrow. We'll reach 85. Wednesday night, clear down to 56. It's going to be 87 for Thursday under sunny skies. Thursday night, mostly clear, 57 degrees. Sunny on Friday, a high of 87. Partly cloudy Friday night, 57 the low. Saturday, mostly sunny, a chance of showers, 83. I'm Craig Allen.
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2: Well, guys, we are now less than a month away from the midterm elections. It feels like every commercial right now is either a political ad or a pharmaceutical ad. Yesterday, I actually saw a commercial for a pill to treat men suffering from early voting. And I go, I don't even know what that means.
3: Ah, yes. Well, that was halfway to a joke. It didn't quite make it, but they're not good at jokes anymore. They're jokes themselves, but never mind that. Hey, did President Trump call on Iran to use nuclear weapons against Los Angeles? What is it? Los Angeles and San Diego? Is that San Diego? That's German from the original German. And Los Angeles Mayor Karen Bass. She heard what President Trump had to say. The news media, they're all going bat guano crazy because, you know. And I want to share this with you because they're all nuts. They're all completely nuts. President Trump was in Nebraska yesterday, and he's talking about the need to confront Iran, which he is doing, and really no other president has done. Like Ronald Reagan confronted them in his way, and they just took over. The Islamic Revolution only took over in Iran at the end of the Jimmy Carter administration 47 years ago. I heard somebody saying it was 49 years ago yesterday. You're going to have to get your calculator out. But we have a soundbite of President Trump that I'd like to share with you because he's being attacked for saying what he said. The problem is that he's being attacked by people who, it's the old trick that the Democrats use. They take what you've said, they change it until it is no longer what you said, and then they attack you for what you didn't say, right? Because they just change what you said, and they're running all these jihadis for the Senate and the House of Representatives, and the Democrats funded Iran. We must keep in mind that it was the Obama administration that sent billions and billions of dollars to Iran, to the Islamic Revolution, as they are known, while they knew, the Obama people knew, and John Kerry, Boltneck, as he is commonly known, Boltneck put together that JCPOA, the Joint Comprehensive Plan of Action, most ridiculous name for anything ever. And then, an abbreviation, the JCPOA, and Boltneck, who flies around on his wife's private Gulfstream jet and tells everyone else to not drive combustion engine cars, right? These guys and the plane loads of cash shrink-wrapped on pallets, and they were all euros, not even American dollars. That's how anti-American they are. So we've got that going on. Now let me go. And you got to keep in mind that Barack Obama and the Obama administration and Joe Biden as vice president and Boltneck, John Kerry, his Iran butt kisser, they put together a proposition where Iran would be allowed to continue spinning centrifuges and secret underground facilities. They would be allowed to enrich uranium. And they, as long as they agreed to not enrich the uranium to weapons grade uranium, at which you have to take them at their word for that because you can't go inspect the International Atomic Energy Agency, the IAEA, according to the document, the JCPOA would be allowed to inspect, but they weren't. And that was part of the deal, that they were a wink and a nod from Hussein Obama and the Ayatollah. Now, President Trump, as he was briefed as president by our intelligence apparatus, that the Iranians are in fact weeks away from having a stockpile of weapons-grade uranium that they had already enriched to 60% purity. I think they had agreed to keep it to like 3 to 6% purity, and they which you could use for medical purposes. But they enriched it to 60%, which you would never use for medical or for industrial purposes. But you're one step away, probably 2 weeks away, while you're enriching and spinning centrifuges, from having weapons grade uranium. And the I played the audio soundbite more than once of Iran's deputy foreign minister saying that they have enough enriched uranium for, what did he say, 10.2 weapons. I think he said 10.2 nuclear weapons. So between 10 and the experts came up to the same conclusion. They had enough enriched uranium, or darn close to being weapons grade, and they could still enrich it to, until it's weapons grade in secret underground facilities. Have enough for 10 to 11 nuclear bombs, and also Bolt Neck Kerry and Barack Hussein Obama gave them a green light on advancing the range of their ballistic missiles, because who are we to say that the world's number one state sponsor of terrorism can't have an arsenal of nuclear weapons, right? That's your party. And President Trump was explaining that he felt in Nebraska that he felt the need, after getting his intelligence briefings on where Iran stood and the nuclear threat from Iran, which might as well be Al-Qaeda, and they have enough uranium for more than 10 nuclear bombs, and the Obama funded it with billions, and Obama funded the ballistic missile program for the Islamic Revolution as well. Now, President Trump, after all of his briefings, said, look, I don't think we can just sit idly by for another presidential administration and wait until the day that we find out that Iran has nuclear weapons because they've blown up San Francisco or someplace. Now, here is President Trump in Nebraska yesterday talking about Iran and nukes and why he's doing what he's doing with Iran.
4: We are saving this country from a problem, and the Middle East and Israel and everybody. We're saving the world from what could be one of the worst tragedies ever. We're not going to let them have it, and they won't have it. That's decided. They will not have a nuclear weapon. They understand that.
3: The whole point, and he's said it 100 times in 100 different ways, and the purpose of this is to prevent the Islamic Revolution of terrorists who just murdered 40 or 50,000 of their own people for not wanting to live under the hobnailed moccasin of the tyranny that is in charge there now. President Trump yesterday in Nebraska.
4: And again, remember, with the war, it's just artificial. It's a little bit high. It's a small price to pay for keeping the world safe, keeping our country safe. They can take out a city. Let them take out Los Angeles. Let them take out San Diego. This is a very small price to pay.
3: Now, and so what the Democrats have done is they've said Trump was just telling Iran to take out San Diego, to take out Los Angeles with a nuclear bomb. Those cities would be very low on their list, by the way. Tel Aviv, Washington, D.C., New York. I don't think San Diego is on their short list. But what the president is saying, yeah, you can sit around and wait until they take out Los Angeles or take out San Diego, right? And he says, pause. It's a small price to pay, saying your gas prices are a little high right now, and this is taking longer than we had hoped, right? And what the president is saying, although if it were me, I might have provided more clarity, but, you know, I'm a clarity person. And that's not a sinus drug that's Claritin. But I'm a clarity person. I like that. Now, the mayor of Los Angeles, California, is a former Democrat congresswoman from California. And mayor of Los Angeles, is Karen Bass, former member of the House of Representatives, Democrat member of the House. And she tweeted out, the president of the United States suggested that a foreign government attack Los Angeles. His statements against our city are dangerous and could potentially compromise our safety. That's what she said. She's an idiot. She's always been an unintelligent person. She's a low IQ Democrat, and and what low intelligence voter is that what is it? And I think that's right, that the Democrats love. And then she became a House member, and she's a WOC, she's a woman of color. She said the president of the United States suggested that a foreign government attack Los Angeles. You mean with, he's talking about nuclear weapons. Why don't you say nuclear weapons? His statement against our city, it was not against your city. These people are profoundly dishonest. They could take out a city, saying, if they get nuclear weapons. Let them, and he's saying the Democrats want to let them take out L.A. or San Diego. And then he paused and he sort of hemmed for a moment. So it's a small price to pay, meaning you're paying more for gas temporarily, not as much as you were paying during Joe Biden, but never mind all that. And Karen Bass on the Twitter, President of the United States suggested that a foreign government attack Los Angeles. No, no, he didn't. And then she wrote, the role of a president is to protect the country, not to actively threaten it and encourage attacks on American lives. It's actually the opposite of what he said, but you're too ignorant to recognize what the president is saying, the context. And again, he could provide a couple of words of clarity that I would have built in there. Karen Bass says, in the face of irresponsible threats as Angelinos, the threat comes from Iran, and they're so, their heads are wedged so far up their dark and remote locations. In the face of irresponsible threats as Angelinos, we know how to stand together and protect our city. How are you going to protect your city against an Iranian nuclear weapon, you moron? You absolute ignoramus. Can I say ignoramus? She was then, because she tweeted this out, like the ignorant tramp that she is. I'll keep it clean. CNN, it was CNN, right? Or she MS, I apologize. She was on MS-13. She was invited immediately onto MS-13. And they sent a limousine for her, even though she's already got a limousine with a phalanx of armed protection. And they brought her to MS-13, DNC, to sit down and say, hey, you're blaming Trump, saying that he is suggesting that somebody attack, and they're just, they have to leave out keywords. Michael, who is the ignorant tramp anchor person? Oh, Peter Alexander, not even one of the worst ones. But here we go with Karen Bass. Donald Trump is suggesting that somebody nuke. And what he's saying is that you can sit around and wait until Iran has the ability to use a nuclear weapon in Los Angeles or in San Diego. And then the ignorant, I've just got to say, these people are almost beyond belief. I wish they were beyond belief. But L.A. or San Diego says, now here is the mayor of Los Angeles on MS Now, I think it's called.
5: The comments were completely irresponsible.
3: You don't know what they were.
5: They just were. You don't say something like that in jest. You are the president of the United States, and your number one job is to protect and defend the American people, not to invite a foreign power attack a city.
3: To invite a foreign power to attack a city, because that's what he did. He said, remember, it's a little bit high, gas prices. He said, gas prices are a little bit high. Small price to pay for keeping the world safe. They could take out a city, meaning if you let them get their nuclear weapons. Let them take out L.A. or San Diego. These are the people, Karen Bass and Barack Obama, are the ones that funded Iran, that green-lighted Iran, spinning centrifuges at underground facilities, enriching uranium while not being inspected and lying to us that they were being inspected, advancing the range of their ballistic missiles, and they've got an army of suicidal lunatics. Here is Democrat Mayor Karen Bass.
5: But then again, we are Los Angeles, and
3: yes,
5: June of last year, our city was attacked by the federal government when he sent 4,000 troops, National Guard, and about 700 Marines to our city for no particular reason. In my opinion, it was to terrorize and frighten the people in Los Angeles. And so here we go one more time.
3: Just leave them to MS-13. Just leave them to Tren de Aragua. Just leave them to the Islamic Revolution in Iran. Can we disassociate ourselves with California? Honestly, these people are just absolutely astonishing. President Trump said, well, I want to play it again when I'm done with Karen Bass, because everything she, it's like, you know, you ignorant expletive deleted, you You, it's the Beatles lyrics, you know, living is easy with eyes closed, misunderstanding all you see. Here's Karen Bass.
5: You know, thinking about the role of a president at a country where we are at war, our enemy, supposedly, but yet you're going to invite your enemy to attack you?
3: Is that what happened? Yeah, she should be thrown out of office today for being that stupid. No one is that stupid. No upright person that can walk down a sidewalk is that stupid. These are corrupt, ignorant, and they don't understand the meaning of words. That this is a big problem that we have with these people. 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Yes, sir. This is, you know, with this caliber of political leadership in America, the Democrat Party, these ignorant, is she that dumb or is she that corrupt? This is the only question, really, when it comes to Karen Bass. And to Peter Alexander on MSNBC fake, whatever it's called now. And just amazing. Oh, yeah, he's calling on, and then she said, you hear her say, an enemy of the United States? Like, sort of, not really. She hates Trump more than she's concerned about Iran using a nuclear weapon on Los Angeles. I don't think she should be in charge of, like, a pet store.
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5: You know, thinking about the role of a president at a country where we are at war, our enemy, supposedly.
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6: WGOW. I'll tell you one thing. Have you seen the riots in France? They're getting pretty good. They're all over the country. And I guess the left wants more money for school. You know, the Democrats, they want free college and free everything. They want to steal from one group of people and buy votes from the other group of people using other people's money. You know, the usual socialist thing. But there are riots. You know, is Paris burning? The old movie, the book about the Nazis and the occupation of France, which didn't take them too long. You know, it was, let's face it, the Germans decided to go into France. It took them a few hours. It was mostly drive time from the border to Paris and all that stuff. But, speaking of France and Paris and those Europeans and all that, as a lot of you know, like to take an annual listener sea cruise on the high seas. It's the most beautiful ships. Next summer, we're going to be cruising from Barcelona to Rome, Spain and Italy right there, not France.

0: 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Thank you very kindly. That's a wonderful thing. Now, back to the riots in France, because they when I was reading about it, and I think I was reading aloud to Michael Piercy, because I was looking at the riots, and they're burning the place up with nothing but tear gas and all this. I found a British Broadcasting Corporation, BBC story, teenager's hand blown off during confrontation between France school protesters and police. The BBC calls them school protesters. The cities are in clouds of tear gas, and we're raising a generation of severely mentally ill people in Western civilization. Western civilization is in decline, in very rapid decline. And the BBC writes, a 15-year-old boy's hand was blown off during a confrontation between police and demonstrators near a school in France. Isn't everything near a school in France? I mean, Macron married a school teacher, you know. An official has said, as student protests across the country continued, the very serious incident, in quotation marks, happened in the northern city of Lens on Monday morning, according to the prefect. He's the prefect of police at Pas-de-Calais, and his name is Francois Xavier Loche. The student's life is not in the danger, he said, adding that the teenager was transferred very quickly to a hospital nearby. You should always go to the hospital nearby when your hand is blown off. Around 500 schools were partially or totally closed across the country on Monday amid protests, student protests, over the condition of school buildings and staffing, which have led to clashes with police in recent days. Naturally, our school needs some paint. We should have a riot and clash with the police. There are mixed reports in French media about how the boy came to sustain the injury. Now he's called the Hook. They call him the Hook now. The AFP, Agence France-Presse, a news agency citing a police union source, reported that the student appeared to have picked up a sting ball grenade fired by riot police, which exploded in his hand. You know, the lefties, they get the sting ball grenade, okay, or a tear gas grenade, and they're fired out of these 40-millimeter launchers, and lefties love to pick them up and throw them back at the police. So that is invariably what this teenager, as he's described, was doing. There are mixed reports, French media, how the boy, he's a teenager, and his hand is blown off. Now, however, regional newspaper, La Voix du Nord, quoted a girl, a different girl, who was reportedly standing near the teenager, according to her, as saying he did not pick up the grenade. He did not pick it up. I was there. I saw it. He did not pick it up. He did not catch it. Did not catch it, right? And so he didn't catch it, but he got his hand blown off. And the prefect of police says he'll probably never play the piano again. So they got that gun. Well, he can play one side of chopsticks over here. When asked about the incident, Lens mayor Sylvain Robert said the circumstances still need to be clarified. Like you, he said, and like many others, I have seen some videos showing the aftermath, but did not see how the operation was organized, either by the police or the students. All right, so. And it's absolute mayhem, and Paris is a cloud of tear gas, at least where all the riots are, and it's a fairly large city. So they'll have, you know, go down to the Champs, you know, down to the Champs-Élysées, and the Arc de Surrender. You got the Arc de Surrender down there. And I just saw a video live of a teenager picking up one of the grenades fired at him and throwing it back, and there's another one doing it right now. And that's how this guy got his hand blown off, and now He's known as Lefty. But here is the here they got a young well, we couldn't tell if it was a young woman or a young man. You can watch the video, you can listen to the audio, and it's impossible to determine whether this protester in France who wants a fresh coat of paint on the school I saw what happened, and here it is.
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0: To riot.
1: Even if on TV they won't always be showing the important things, if you look out of the window, you'll see what the students are want and what the students are asking for.
0: Ah, yes, if you look out the window, you'll see what the students want and what they are asking for. They're asking for a cloud of tear gas to wander around and to pick up smoke grenades fired at them and throw them back at the police. That's what you'll see when you look out the window. I know because I can see a camera shot right now out the window of a building in Paris where the riots are happening. Isn't that great? And so there's the witness. And then, I'm sorry, Michael, we have the next candidate. Oh, that's right. I apologize. It's Niall Gardner of the Heritage Foundation. And Niall Gardner is a smart man. He's British, so he has an accent, you know, but he's at the Heritage Foundation now. And he was a Margaret Thatcher guy in the good old days when the good guys were winning on planet Earth, Ronald Reagan and Margaret Thatcher and Pope John Paul II, and we were smashing totalitarianism in the USSR, which, by the way, was the socialist, you know, it's a union of Soviet socialist republics, and they murdered their millions and millions of people and all of that good stuff. But never mind that. And remember, Adolf Hitler's party was called the Socialist Workers' Party of Germany, but pay no attention to that. Niall Gardner of the Heritage Foundation, formerly of Margaret Thatcher's staff, on what we're watching in France.
2: You are seeing the Palestinian flag being waved all over France right now. Right. And there's no doubt about it that the pro-Palestinian, the pro-Hamas movements are actively involved in these riots, actually. And this is, this is not only the heart of France here, the Paris, but also the heart of the European Union as well.
0: Ah, the European Union and Niall Gardner Heritage Foundation and Margaret Thatcher. Wonderful credentials, and you see the flags, the Hamas flags, they call them Palestinian flags. What it really means is, let us kill all the Jews. And in Paris, where, the Vichy government invited the Nazis in and invited them to round up their Jews and take them to death camps and murder them all, the French have quite a history with this. Here is Niall Gardner.
2: And you're seeing, Europe descending, the heart of Europe descending into a state of anarchy, huge levels of violence and disorder. It's an absolute disgrace what you're seeing in France. And it is a nightmare vision of Europe's future as a whole, and potentially also for the United States as well. If the socialists of the far left, if the Islamists gain power in America, this is exactly what will happen.
0: I was nodding enthusiastically through that entire soundbite, and it was the first time I was hearing it. He's 100% right. The Islamization of the West is happening right now, and the left is driving it. And still the toss of a coin, who's more violent, the Islamists, the Hamas lovers, or the left? And I have voted consistently with the left being the more violent, the more murderous, the more blood-drenched, even more blood-drenched than political Islam over the last 1,000 years. The left over the last 100 years has been significantly more violent, more murderous, more blood-drenched. The Joseph Stalin, the Mao Zedong, the Pol Pots, the Democrat Party. We have 1.1 million abortions a year, and that's not enough. Exterminating 40% of the black population in the womb in most of our big cities every year. And that's the same group of people that call what the Israelis are doing genocide. They don't know what the words mean, and there's something wrong with their brains, something terribly wrong with their brains. Here's Niall Gardner.
2: Yeah, well, President Trump is absolutely right here. This is a combination of the Islamists together with the communists, the socialists, the far left. They're joining forces. And this is an outright uprising and insurrection, basically, is what it is that we're witnessing in France.
0: And Niall Gardner, he's sounding the alarm, and we should listen This is what's happening in Western Europe. It's the Islamization in bed with the left. They don't have a lot in common, but they both want to murder everybody. So they've got that. And that's kind of a big one to have in common, I think. And he said, and this is happening across Europe, not just in France, but in Great Britain, in Italy, in Sweden, and elsewhere. The Islamization, all you need is a small percentage of Islamists and your culture is sunk. And when they have the, their fifth column inside of your country, and that's the left, that's another reference back to Nazi Germany in World War II. The fifth columnists are people that call themselves liberals, right? But they lie about everything, and they don't know what the word liberal means either. They call themselves progressives and liberals in the United States. And now Gardner is correctly, intelligently warning that this is what we see happening in plain sight in France and across other Western European countries and the EU. And if you don't watch it in the United States, it's going to be happening with, the Nadal Hassans and the Abdulrahman Mohammed al-Sayed, and the Democrats are running these jihadis. And in New York City, you've got the mayor there, Mahmoud Kwame. This is going completely crazy in Western civilization, and Western civilization is not standing up for itself. President Trump wants to stand up against the rising tide of Iranian tyranny. They did just murder 40,000 or 50,000 of their own people, and they're working on an arsenal of nuclear weapons, and the Democrats have helped and funded it and green-lighted it, and they're running these jihadis for high office in the United States, for the House of Representatives, for the Senate, and they all lie to us all the time. The terrorists and their handmaidens here in the United States, just extraordinary stuff. I'm telling you, they're on the wrong side of the Democrats, the left. They're on the wrong side of this. They're on the wrong side of the Islamization of Hamtramck and of New York and Gracie Mansion. And honestly, look who they elected mayor of New York. Look who they're trying to put into the Senate. And then look at what's happening in Paris, where all the cameras are, and across France more broadly, because this is coming to a country near you in no time at all. Just amazing stuff. Now, that said, let's go to Abdul al-Sayed, because Abdul al-Sayed is running for the U.S. Senate in Michigan. And he was on the Fox News Channel yesterday with Martha McCallum. Now, the Democrats are running this man for the United States Senate. It is the third worlding of everything. Al-Sayed is not one of the good guys. He's really Abdulrahman Mohammed al-Sayed. Abdulrahman Mohammed al-Sayed on with Martha McCallum yesterday. Hey, and he's anti-capitalist too. Here's al-Sayed.
3: You were fundraising in California last weekend. You're here in New York fundraising again. So all of this raises the obvious question about, let me ask, here's what you said on the campaign trail. Let's play this.
0: He's an anti-Semite.
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6: The media are not so passionate about money out of politics, and because the money in the politics is about spending lots.
3: Okay, so here you are in Los Angeles with the Soros family. So my question is, how is this not taking money from billionaire oligarchs and power brokers?
7: So when individuals want to give to my campaign, I welcome their support. You know what I don't do? I don't call corporations. I don't call AIPAC.
0: AIPAC, the Jews. I don't call the Jews. I don't call AIPAC. Well, it's because you're a genocidal fascist. So naturally, you don't call them. Soros is a traitorous Jew, a treasonous Jew. And he's there. He is in bed with the billionaire as well, saying he's getting money out of politics. Martha McCallum continued from there. Hey, what about Chuck Schumer and the Political Action Committee?
3: You know, Chuck Schumer's PAC gave your campaign $30 million. Do you know where that money comes from? It comes from corporations. So, I mean, sooner or later, you're taking money that is linking back to, and you don't think that those interests, those people are going to circle back around to you in Washington and say, so, Senator, we gave this much money. They won't?
7: They won't. No, they won't. Because I've been very, very clear.
0: Uh-huh. And there's another, he's been very, very clear. The guy is a psychopathic liar. and a fraud and a charlatan and a jihadi and a genocidal anti-Semite and a fascist and a Democrat candidate for the United States Senate. He had a funny one yesterday, the one that I texted Michael Piercy about right away. Billionaires. He doesn't like billionaires because they don't help the economy. I've got that one coming up.
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0: All right, I want to go to Abdul Al-Sayed, who is a radical and extremist, a jihadi, a genocidal anti-Semite, and the Democrat nominee for the U.S. Senate. And they're all happy about it, even Chuck Schumer. They're a death cult. They should be out in the streets of France. Democrats got to be upset. The Parisian riot police are wearing face masks. But they say they're protecting the immunocompromised lesbian LGBTQ people in the violent mob. Now, let's go to Abdulrahman Mohammed Al-Sayed, who is anti-capitalist, and listen to what he says about those terrible, awful billionaires and how he'd rather have this than that.
14: I'd rather an economy that makes 1,000 millionaires than 1 billionaire. And I articulated exactly why there's actually a duality there. Most billionaires don't park their money making more businesses. They park their money in the stock market. That is not meaningfully investing in opportunity. It's just investing in other billionaires.
0: No, it's not. You're just ignorant. I keep resisting saying ignorant slut, but I actually went and looked at this when I heard him say this yesterday. In the United States of America, he said, I'd rather have 1,000 millionaires than 1 billionaire, because he'll rob, though he'll send the guns down to steal everything from the billionaire, probably kill him. That's what the Islamists and the communists usually do. We have more than 24,000 millionaires in the United States of America for every single billionaire. If you have 1 billionaire right across the street, 24,000 millionaires, he'd rather have he'd rather have 1,000 millionaires than 1 billionaire. Well, the more billionaires you have, apparently the more millionaires you have. And by the way, Elon Musk, when his initial public offering on SpaceX came out and they went public, initial public offering, Elon Musk himself, a billionaire, created 4,400 new millionaires that day. 400 of them are expected to become worth $100 million or more. So everything he said is a lie, but at least it's class warfare and will lead to riots in the streets and burnings and murders, because the left is here, and they're not going away. They're like the colorectal cancer on your political system. But Elon Musk's SpaceX IPO may create 4,400 new millionaires. 400 could become $100 million rich, is the headline from Financial Express. And we already have, for every billionaire we have 24,000 millionaires. And he says, I'd rather have 1,000 millionaires than 1 billionaire. Well, if you have 1 billionaire, you apparently have 24,000 millionaires. You're so fired. God, you're fired.
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18: From ABC News, I'm Chuck Sievertson. Big media merger is complete, says the merged conglomerate. It's Skydance and Warner Brothers Discovery that combines movie studios, TV, and more. ABC's Sherry Preston.
19: Several attorneys general and labor unions filed suit against the merger, saying it would cost jobs. But after a settlement, the deal is now complete. The merger was made official this morning and ushers in a new giant Hollywood studio with a new name, simply Skydance. The new company now owns not only Paramount, Paramount Plus, and Warner Brothers, but also HBO Max, CBS, and CNN.
18: President Trump says the U.S. is willing to help amid fears of a possible case of the pneumonic plague. One worker at the Anti-Plague Research Institute in Siberia has died, and there are reports that hundreds more are being monitored. Russian officials have released few details. On a trip to Iceland, Secretary of State Marco Rubio.
20: I think it's incumbent upon Russia to obviously share more information with the world. That's what they should do. That's what we hope they will do.
18: President Trump, during a campaign stop in Nebraska last night, seemed to suggest that a nuclear Iran could attack California. Quote, let them take out Los Angeles, let them take out San Diego. ABC's Karen Travers at the White House.
21: Governor Gavin Newsom of California said that these comments were deranged and dangerous. The mayor of Los Angeles, Karen Bass, said that the role of the president is to protect the country, not to actively threaten it and encourage attacks on American lives. And we also heard from the mayor of San Diego, who said that that city is not collateral damage, not expendable.
18: New details in the Cornell sexual assault investigation. ABC News Chief Investigative Correspondent Aaron Katursky.
22: ABC News also obtained videos of interviews with witnesses, one of whom tells Cornell investigators the fraternity brothers tried to get their story straight.
23: This was like a consensual orgy, essentially. Don't spread it because it would be bad for our image. Kai-Fi held a meeting, essentially, to get all of the men on the same page about what happened.
18: Listening.
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26: From the environment, a sewer spill in the South Chickamauga Creek is still active this morning, more than several days after officials first warned the public to stay out of the water. The spill is expected to be contained later today. The U.S. Department of Agriculture will distribute more than 500,000 oral rabies vaccine baits across northwest Georgia later this week to protect humans and domestic animals by immunizing wild populations. The drop will be done by using helicopters. In crime news, a Chattanooga chiropractor is one of three men who allegedly met two undercover officers posing as 16-year-old girls before choosing one for sex during a human trafficking sting at a Hickson hotel. Arrested, Dakota Neitz. Police say the doctor agreed to pay $100 cash for a quick visit for sex, but then asked if the price could be reduced to $90. In political news, as Tennesseans head to the polls for early voting next week, you'll need to cast a vote on three proposed amendments to the state constitution. One amendment getting a lot of publicity involves a ban on state property taxes. The other two amendments involve the criminal justice system.
27: Here's the official forecast. Our dry week continues. Sunny today, a high of 83. Clear 56 tonight. More sunshine for tomorrow. We'll reach 85. Wednesday night, clear down to 56. It's going to be 87 for Thursday under sunny skies. Thursday night, mostly clear, 57 degrees. Sunny on Friday, a high of 87. Partly cloudy Friday night, 57 the low. Saturday, mostly sunny, a chance of showers, 83. I'm Craig Allen.
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3: 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Here's Vince Colonnaise.
4: All right, 844-484-3872, 844 for the USA. That's the way to join us today, from coast to coast, from sea to shining sea. In case you needed the occasional reminder that the Democrats, especially the leadership of the Democrat Party, are composed of bad people, well, unfortunately, we keep getting constant reminders of that subject. Have you seen their latest fake scandal of the week? That the president of the United States called for the annihilation of two American cities by Iranian nuclear weapon? This is the claim that the left is actually going with today. And I think some of these lefties woke up this morning believing for a brief moment that that had actually happened, that President Trump had called for nuking American cities. And then later, when they were disabused of that notion by actually listening to the words that came out of his mouth at this rally in Nebraska yesterday, they doubled down anyway because they're bad people. That I'm sorry, I can't arrive at any other conclusion than that. I just saw Catherine Clark, the minority whip of the House, and she's not alone. Hakeem Jeffries is doing this too. I just happen to be staring at this insane post by Catherine Clark. She just wrote moments ago, "It's sickening to hear the president of the United States dismiss American lives so callously. Every Republican candidate should be called on to denounce this." To denounce this? What is this? What are you even talking about? Well, let me take you through it as we go through today's

0: Yeah, big rally. Nebraska yesterday, as the president of the United States continues to storm across the country to help Republicans in the midterms. And while he was there, he was talking about the war in Iran. And he was saying, hey, look, energy prices, they're up a little, but that's a small price to pay for stopping Iran from getting a nuke. Here's the way the Kamala Harris people clipped it yesterday. They have an X account called Headquarters, and they wrote, Trump on Iran, let him take out Los Angeles and San Diego. It's a small price to pay. And then this is the clip they shared.
1: I want to see a tremendous victory. You want to see a tremendous victory because it verifies all the things we did. And again, remember, with the war, it's just artificial. It's a little bit high. It's a small price to pay for keeping the world safe, keeping our country safe. They can take out a city. Let him take out Los Angeles. Let him take out San Diego. This is a very small price to pay. And it's going to be over with very soon. It's essentially almost over with. And they might keep going a little long. You know, they always say they have a big threshold for pain. They need it. Let me tell you, they need it. But it's going to end very soon. And it'll end one way or the other. And your gas and your gasoline and all of the things. And don't.
0: So that's it. That's the whole clip. That's everything they share. Now, you could, if you just listen to the clip that Kamala put together, or the people who work for Kamala, imagine that. If you just listen to that clip, you're like, oh, he's talking about gas prices. He's not saying the small price to pay is losing two American cities. It's not what he's saying. That's the way it's being framed. Boy, this is so typical, isn't it? It's like just a constant, never-ending reminder of how low these people will go. To just lie. You can listen to it. You can listen to it on Kamala's account. They'll lie about it. They'll lie about it. And then they'll produce news segments. This morning, Good Morning America, which is an ABC operation. They put this out. They went further. They rigged this, Jim. They rigged this clip even more than Kamala's team did. Because now listen to their news package and listen to the way they present this. They don't even play the gas prices portion. They just straight up play, it's a small price to pay, let them nuke L.A. That's the way that they cut this down. Listen to this.
2: This morning, President Trump facing growing criticism after suggesting Iran could, quote, take out Los Angeles or San Diego, two American cities run by Democrats.
1: They can take out a city. Let them take out Los Angeles. Let them take out San Diego. This is a very small price to pay. And it's going to be over with very soon.
0: That was the whole clip. That's the whole clip that they played. So they're starting your morning. If you're a Good Morning America consumer for some reason at this point, you're starting with this view that Donald Trump wants to allow two American cities to be nuked off the face of the earth. And he called it a small price to pay. Ladies and gentlemen, you just heard the whole clip. It's a lie. It's a lie. It is 100% fake news. This is why President Trump, can I offer a suggestion? Kick ABC out, too. He already kicked CNN out. He kicked Ms. Now out. He kicked Politico out. Kick ABC out. This is a fake news operation. There is nothing valuable about this as it relates to news, information, knowledge, conveying what's going on in the world. That adds no value whatsoever to that conversation. This is entirely a left-wing political hit job in real time. You are watching as a lie is being developed, and they're even trying to convince you not to believe your own ears. This is amazing stuff. This is ABC. Good Morning America.
1: And it's going to be over with very soon.
2: Those comments sparking fierce backlash from Democratic leaders in California. Governor Gavin Newsom calling President Trump deranged and dangerous. The mayor of San Diego, Todd Gloria, writing, San Diego is not collateral damage. We are not expendable, and we are never a small price to pay.
0: It's crazy.
2: And L.A. Mayor Karen Bass adding, the role of a president is to protect the country, not to actively threaten it and encourage attacks on American lives.
0: And she's not even, what is that, Rachel Scott? Is that who that is, Jim? She's not even attempting to tell you the truth. She's not even attempting to tell you what actually happened during the speech. She's straight up going with the lie about the speech itself, and then she's only telling you how Democrats are reacting to it with outrage. She's intentionally trying to prejudice the audience against President Trump, the Republican Party. This is, sorry, how does ABC get distributed again? How is it that people receive ABS? How do they receive ABC's programming? How does that happen? Well, that's right. Over broadcast networks. These broadcast channels, these local channels, over the air, you get ABC. ABC, you can see where I'm going, is FCC regulated. Is this cool with the FCC? That you have a news broadcast that is intentionally lying to its audience using the government regulated, that would be the people's airwaves, to convey these lies? Is that okay? Kind of seems like a problem. Interested to see if Brendan Carr is going to move on this, because this package, this entire package, is a stone-cold lie.
2: The president, who was campaigning in Nebraska, defending the war he started in Iran, calling rising fuel prices artificial, but under pressure to ease the pain before the midterms, Trump signing an executive order aimed at bringing down the cost of diesel.
0: By the way, that's the real story. That part that she buried over a minute into this news package is the actual only newsworthy element to any of this. That the president signed an executive order while standing on stage to bring tax relief to America's truckers so that they can get some tax-free diesel into their trucks. The administration believes it's going to save about $100 per fill-up. That's a big deal. That's a huge deal. That's the news. That's... Jim, we got to go in and teach ABC how to report the news. That's the news. You would start with the actual news, not with the fiction, not with the crap that you're making up. Just to give you another sense of how far this has gone. Jim Acosta, remember him? He used to work for CNN until I think he got fired for being too crazy. Here's what he wrote today. Trump and his allies, he's talking about me now. He's talking about you now. Trump and his allies are going to try desperately to clean up his completely insane comments last night about Los Angeles and San Diego being blown up. He writes, don't listen to them. Don't listen. They've been trying to sanitize and normalize this dangerous rhetoric for a decade now. So Jim's committed to the bit. Jim's fully committed to the bit. Jim, no matter what happens, we have to distort every word that comes out of Donald Trump's mouth, misrepresent it to the public, and then use the distortion that we've created to try and stop the advancement of his Make America Great Again agenda. That's what we have to do. And boy, this feels familiar, doesn't it? This feels very familiar. It feels like this is the same news cycle with a variety of different proper nouns put in like Mad Libs each time, doesn't it? That the left will make up something entirely. Trump doesn't even say these things. Or Trump does say something and they don't tell you what he said. And then they'll attack the thing that they made up. Like, how about the Very Fine People hoax? Remember that? Oh, Trump said neo-Nazis and white supremacists are fine people. No, he didn't. He explicitly condemned these racial lunatics. He explicitly condemned them, and then you never told anybody about it. You just covered it up and then said he was saying that white supremacists are fine people. Never mind that the SPLC funds white supremacists. Like, here's a flashback for you. Mays Moore has this from Jake Tapper.
3: Some of the people marching alongside Nazis and the Klan in Charlottesville were, quote, very fine people, President Trump said, as he drew a line of moral equivalence between white supremacists and those who protested the white supremacists. This is a president who said there were, quote, very fine people on both sides in a Charlottesville neo-Nazi Klan march. White supremacists. The president seems to struggle when called upon to specifically and unequivocally criticize those groups.
0: Well, it's Jake Tapper just over and over. You can't criticize him. He never criticizes him. He never does that. Then what the hell is this and why didn't you play it?
1: You're changing history. You're changing culture. And you had people, and I'm not talking about the neo-Nazis and the white nationalists.
0: Hello.
1: Because they should be condemned totally. But you had many people in that group other than neo-Nazis and white nationalists, okay? And the press has treated them absolutely unfairly.
0: This should be a radicalizing experience to anyone who hears it. Now, it's not radicalizing if you've been watching it for years and you know how this all works. You're like, well, Vince, this doesn't change my opinion at all. I already have the opinion that the media lie. Good. I'm just telling you, that clip, that sequence of clips that I just played for you, do you know how eye-opening that's been to some people who were voting for Democrats their whole lives and didn't realize the extent to which they were being lied to? It's true. In the 2024 election, not a small portion of the people who came to President Trump's side were waking up to this reality that, holy crap, the media have been lying to me about Trump, about his support, about his agenda, what this is all about. That clip pairing I just played for you, deeply radicalizing, deeply, in a good way, in a very good way, in a pro-America way.
4: And what do we know about that rally now?
0: Oh, and that rally was paid for by the SPLC. Yes. Thank you. Thank you for reminding me. The Southern Poverty Law Center was funding the organization of the rally. And they were funding the white supremacist component. So if anything, President Trump was condemning the Democrats who were a part of that, the white supremacists, the neo-Nazis. And then none of this was even covered in the press. None of it. What else? Oh, that's right. The January 6th rally, where the president is calling the Stop the Steal rally. He says to people, I want you to march patriotically and peacefully to the Capitol. I want your voices to be heard. I want you to exercise your constitutional rights. Then what subsequently happens is the media never covers that the president said that. The so-called January 6th committee, run by Nancy Pelosi, never covers that he said that. They do a primetime television extravaganza. They don't even include this in their, quote, evidence against Donald Trump.
1: Know that everyone here will soon be marching over to the Capitol building to peacefully and patriotically make your voices heard. Today we will see whether Republicans stand strong for integrity of our elections.
0: Peacefully, patriotically, and nary a mention in the media. Because they lie. They are fake news. More ahead on The Vince Show.
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12: Yeah, it's not like the media ever misrepresent reality in order to advance the power of the Democrats. Oh, wait, they do that all the time.
13: I want to be clear in how I characterize this. This is mostly a protest. It is not, generally speaking, unruly, but fires have been started.
14: They're just chanting death to America, but they seem friendly at the same time.
15: This is CNN.
12: Other than the chanting death to America, they seem like a friendly bunch, candidly. How is that real? How is that not like a Saturday Night Live sketch? I mean, that's so unbelievable. That was recent, right, Jim? That they're chanting death to America, but they seem friendly. That was like the last week. And then we had the, of course, the famous one from 2020. Entire cities being set on fire. They're mostly peaceful. Oh, it's so awful. It really is. It is so disgusting. And then these very same people are like, oh, I can't believe Trump is attacking us. I can't believe Trump is calling us fake news. I can't believe Trump isn't letting us use the office space at the White House. Who does he think he is? I think he's the president of the United States. And I think he's sick of your crap, just like the rest of us. You know? A lot of these allies, they spent so long being drunk on power, drunk on the ability to control the American mind, drunk on the ability to deliver information to you as they saw fit, to mislead you as they saw fit. And then eventually President Trump comes along and in 2016, and with the emergence of social media as such a dominant force for communication, the president seizes it, uses it, succeeds, circumvents the legacy press, and then they discover the only way they can get their viewers back is if they talk about him all the time. And so they become very dependent on his existence. Now, that doesn't mean they tell the truth about him. They often, of course, misrepresent everything about him on purpose. And it leads to weak-minded people like Robert De Niro and Mark Ruffalo, like becoming completely emotionally incontinent and screaming curse words into microphones on stage. You know, like you can tell that Mark Ruffalo is probably a very loyal CNN viewer. Like Robert De Niro definitely wakes up to Good Morning America each morning. You know, you're like, how did he become such a dumb sheep? Oh, it's a steady diet of Good Morning America. That must be part of the answer here. And it's really unfortunate because I'm seeing it today. Jim, I posted about this morning. First thing, as soon as I saw this lie, I was like, this is so obviously a lie. It's 100% fake news. I typed out it's 100% fake news. I posted it on social media. You should see my comments. They're full of half patriots who are like, you're damn right it is, Vince. The other half is just lefties screeching that I'm a part of some kind of cult because I won't attack Trump or something. It's all so sad, actually. It's deeply sad. These people are suckers, unfortunately. You don't have to stay that way, by the way. Wake up. Start by listening to this show. We'll deliver the truth. More ahead on The Vince Show.
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0: 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And let Vince know. 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
1: You know, we're keeping an eye on these riots going on in France right now. We'll bring you updates as we get them. But I just to tell you what my instincts are on this, first of all, like the media are also are already playing the mostly peaceful game here about this. And there have been 6,000 arrests so far in France because of all of the rioting. 6,000. And the media are calling it mostly peaceful. So let's play a little game here. Ready? Here's the game. Is this left-wing protesting or right-wing protesting? Oh, you already know the answer. It's left-wing. Oh, okay, yeah, that's exactly right. It's left-wing rioting, so the media are making excuses for it. They say it is mostly peaceful. Here's the New York Times. This is 41 minutes ago, their latest update on the subject. Demonstrations swept across France on Tuesday as labor unions rallied in solidarity with high school students. Labor unions and high school students. They're all together now. They've spent 2 weeks blockading the schools to protest understaffing, overcrowded classrooms, and dilapidated buildings. Marches were held in more than 40 cities, drawing roughly 256,000 people, according to the Interior Ministry, or more than twice that many, according to a major union. So somewhere between 250,000 and 500,000 people, according to various estimates. Parents and university students joined the protests, which were mostly peaceful. But a fire was started in, I believe this is Lyon. Forgive me, I'm not big on my French pronunciations. I can say Paris, but not the rest of them. And police officers had to unleash tear gas in another city. The biggest march was held in Paris, where the Interior Ministry said there were 56,000 demonstrators. The demonstrations are a litmus test of the longevity of a protest movement that began late last month in the suburbs of Paris and quickly spread to hundreds of schools across France. Some demonstrators have barricaded school doors, set buildings on fire, and shot fireworks at police officers, comma, though many protests have been peaceful. They're setting buildings on fire, shooting explosives at police officers, comma, though many protests have been peaceful. Roughly 6,000 people have been arrested. The prime minister told lawmakers Tuesday that 215 students, 85 school staff have been injured, blaming violent individuals who mingle with the nonviolent high school students. Boy, doesn't this feel familiar to you? You remember the summer of 2020 had a lot of this. I just played a clip for you from CNN. It's mostly peaceful here, other than the fires burning down all of these buildings behind me. It's mostly peaceful. And then when the left, when it became too obvious, when the images on your television and your phone became way too obvious, you're like, holy crap, there's destruction all over the place in 2020. Remember what the left said about that? Well, it was violent people who came in. There were some violent people who were mingling with the peaceful protests. In fact,

0: those violent people are not even really a part of our movement. That's not, they would make all sorts of excuses for it. And then you kept thinking to yourself, like, whose parents are letting their kids out in the middle of the night to go hang out with all the violent people who are burning down police precincts? Can you explain any of that to me, please? And so now they're experiencing in France a range of left-wing destruction, violence. And President Trump has just weighed in on this within the last hour. He wrote on Truth Social, "What's happening in France is nothing less than out-of-control mass migration. This is not about schools. This is about Islam wanting to take over a once great country." President DJT. President Donald Trump. All right, so we're keeping an eye on all of this, but, you know, we've got some chaos in France right now. Marine Le Pen is apparently doing very well in the polls. The media describes her as the far-right candidate. People are apparently looking for an alternative to all this crazy left-wing leadership that has led to all of the chaos in the schools and all these government buildings. Marine Le Pen right now leading in that country. So we'll keep an eye on all of it. We'll keep an eye on it. Back here in the United States of America, I told you in the last half hour that the president of the United States, in that big rally he had in Nebraska yesterday, he did announce something pretty epic. He signed an executive order to bring tax relief to America's truckers on diesel fuel. Here's President Trump on stage signing this executive order. Not something that typically happens with the president of the United States, meaning other presidents of the United States. This one, he'll bring his executive orders with him to a rally and sign them on stage. No auto pen needed.
1: Should I sign it? Should I sign it or not? So Pete and Jim, you should absolutely assure your election, I guarantee you. What's really going to ensure it, however, is in a little while that is going to end, and it's going to be an amazing, and you two guys were great. You stuck with us, and we have to. Otherwise, we're not going to have a country anymore, so I appreciate it. And I'm going to sign this. I'm going to do what Joe Biden couldn't do, sign his signature. So, yeah. Something what Joe Biden was incapable. He could not sign. He only used auto pens. Look at that. Isn't that nice?
0: That's the actual news. So what is it? Here's what he's got. The executive order immediately cuts diesel costs in the United States by now authorizing the highway use of tax-free dyed diesel. It's dyed red is the color. Normally, this is diesel fuel that's not for highway use. It would be against the law under normal circumstances. The president is making an exception here, saying, actually, you can tap into the tax-free dyed diesel and deferring the federal diesel excise tax through the end of the year. This action, the White House describes today, is expected to save drivers as much as $100 per fill and will put real money back in the pockets of farmers, ranchers, truckers, loggers, and working families at the exact moment that harvest demands it most. Demands it most. The president is saying yesterday that for many years, farm vehicles, construction equipment, other off-road vehicles have used what is known as red dye diesel, which is exactly the same as normal diesel, but it's sold tax-free for off-road vehicles and big trucks. Tonight, I am going to sign this historic executive order to officially waive the off-road requirement and allow anyone to purchase tax-free red dye diesel for any reason. The vice president adding, this is another example of President Trump working quickly to tackle an urgent issue. In this administration, we're fighting every day to help hardworking Americans, especially our farmers. So some quick action here by the president to try and bring down the diesel prices. This is something people have been asking for. Try and mitigate the tax damage here. And a lot of applause. The White House releasing 1,000 different statements from various Republicans and officials from various industries, all praising this today, saying this is going to be a meaningful cost savings for the American people this year, which is a big deal. Now, this comes right after the president just got the G7 countries to release 100 million barrels of oil from their reserves, much of it front-loaded by diesel releases which is also having a very positive effect on oil prices this week. So that's been if there was any news from the president's trip to Nebraska yesterday, that's the item. It's not that he's going to it's not that he's encouraging the nuking of Los Angeles and San Diego, you psychos in the media, you absolute psychos. But no, he's bringing down energy prices. And as usual, he's saying, look, we're going to have this Iran thing wrapped up really soon, too, which I think so many of us are praying for, that he can wrap it up successfully, that he can stop them from having nukes, that he can get energy prices down permanently. But I do want to remind you that the diesel equation is most affected by Russia and Ukraine. It's not the Iran thing. As much as he's talking about the impact on energy that the war in Iran is having, a lot of that we've been able to mitigate by the fact that the United States Navy is the best in the world. A lot of that we've been able to mitigate by the fact that we have them blockaded. We've been able to mitigate it by virtue of the fact that we're not even moving a lot of oil through the strait, not as much, although there is a lot of oil moving through the strait, but not as much as before, because so much of it is leaving via pipeline now. It's being rerouted away from the Strait of Hormuz. That's been incredible, and that will pay dividends into the future as well. But it's Russia and Ukraine, and it's Democrats in America who've put us in a tough situation with diesel. That is really what's going on. If you want the stone cold truth on this subject, Russia and Ukraine have been blowing each other's energy refineries up. A lot of that's diesel refineries. That has huge impact on global prices. And then here in the United States, Democrats have been shuttering refineries or refusing to let them be built in the areas that they control. Places like the West Coast, California, Washington. They're not allowing American energy to flourish. So when we have a national security concern, like Iran having nuclear weapons, when we have national security issues related to Russia and Ukraine being at war with one another, and then we're just left, what, completely dependent on the global diesel economy now? Really? Is that good for our national security? Is that good for the American economy? Is that good for American energy? Is that good for any of your cost of living? No. So when you get Chuck Schumer and Hakeem Jeffries stepping up to microphones and pointing their fingers at Donald Trump for the cost of diesel, the reality is it's their fault. Democrats who've enthusiastically supported blowing up all of the refineries in Europe, between Russia and Ukraine. They've been enthusiastic about that. And they've been going for years on how you're actually destroying the planet by tapping into its rich and abundant energy. You're a bad person for driving a gas-powered vehicle. That you're somehow, and this is what, you know, James Talafrico has been saying for a long time. He, in Texas, he's running in an energy state. That's his position. That you are destroying our climate by driving an SUV. That we need to get rid of the energy industry in Texas. That's his actual position. He's trying to suppress your knowledge of that right now as he runs in the general election. He's trying to pull the wool over the eyes of some Texas voters and get them to support him so that he can get into office and then exercise that power in that cruel way. But that's really what he believes in. This is what Hakeem Jeffries believes in. This is what Chuck Schumer believes in. This is the line that they've been going with. They're a bunch of AOCs, agents of chaos. And AOC herself has said previously that we wouldn't even be here anymore. Remember, she made predictions that the planet was going down. Those deadlines have come and gone, and you're not supposed to pay any attention to that. But because you're using fuel, because you're using unleaded gas, because you're using diesel, natural gas, these are their positions. It's time to stop letting them have any power, or for that matter, any role in the conversation. It's too crazy. It's too crazy. But if anybody's working to bring down diesel prices, it turns out it's Donald Trump. Donald Trump, who threatened a diesel export ban in the last week and compelled the G7 countries to open up their reserves in yet another demonstration of the art of the deal. The never-ending quest for leverage succeeded. It succeeded. And so that's a big announcement for him to make in Nebraska yesterday, as he's, again, bringing down those diesel prices at a critical time. We have less than a month to go before the election. And Americans do care about energy prices. And there's only one political party that's even interested in bringing them down. And that's President Trump and his party. More ahead on The Vince Show.
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0: I want to tell you about a great operation that I'm so proud of the work that they do, and I'm so grateful to have their support as we partner with them, and that's Preborn. We love Preborn, and I've got some good news for you. Over 50,000 unborn babies have been saved, and more than 5,100 commitments to Christ have been made through the ministry of Preborn this year alone. Isn't that incredible? What amazing news. That's such good news. And you want to know how that's happening? Well, I've got a message from Dan Steiner. He's the president of Preborn. And here's what Dan says, quote, because of you, we can invite mothers considering abortion into a Preborn network clinic to see their baby. And when she has that close encounter of the best kind in her womb, she is 80% more likely to choose life. Isn't that great? And look, you can help make that first encounter possible for the next mother. All across America, Preborn Network clinics are putting the gospel into action, surrounding mothers with hope and love and providing free, life-saving ultrasounds. 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
0: Jim, this is just one of those days, man. One of those days. It's not shocking at all. It's definitely appalling. But it is a reminder of the crisis, the mental crisis that is going on in the American left and the impact it's having on the rest of us. This whole thing where the left is mindlessly repeating to all of their followers that Donald Trump wants to nuke Los Angeles and San Diego, it's disgusting what's happening right now. And I'm seeing it all over the internet. The Democrat X account just shared the following. Trump's new message on his Iran war. Let them take out Los Angeles. Let them take out San Diego. Disgusting and dangerous. End the war and hold him accountable. That's what the Democrats write. I saw the founder of an operation called Anduril. Pretty impressive operation. This guy's name is Palmer Luckey. You ever see him before? He wears the Aloha shirts, and he's got the mullet. He's got a very unique look. In fact, I think the Pentagon has him and Elon Musk working together on a new operation as of this past week. But anyway, Palmer Luckey, he's also the guy who invented the Oculus VR goggles that Facebook would later on buy. He responded to the Democrats here, and he goes, why are you lying? You know full well, Trump said immediately before this line, that higher gas prices are a small price to pay to keep our country safe from Iran nuking our cities. This is really, really bad, he writes. There are unfortunately a lot of people who will believe you. Palmer's right. Palmer's right about that. There are a lot of people because either they're just being misled and they're believing the Democrats, you know, because they haven't really scrutinized them enough, or they like being lied to. It's like a kind of comfort food. Just give me the worst faith interpretation of everything Trump says. I hate him that much. Whatever you say, I'll believe it as long as it's bad. And there are people at scale who believe this. You know, I hate to mention it, but it's real. We've talked about it quite a bit. You know that assassination culture that has led to multiple attempts on President Trump's life, including at one point when he was wounded in Butler, Pennsylvania? That assassination culture is real. Do you know what animates it? The kind of political venom that's spewed on a constant basis by the Democrats. This is what Teddy Roosevelt referred to as his political enemies inflaming weak and vicious minds. When you inflame a weak and a vicious mind using lies to motivate them, there's no telling what they're going to do. There's no telling how that kind of weakness and viciousness will transpire. And so, look, all of these people, I don't agree with them at all politically. They do have a moral obligation. If they believe in God above at all, they have a moral obligation to tell the truth, and they are not doing this. They are not doing this. So if you would, when you pray for your country, as I do every day, when you pray for your country, pray for these people too. Pray that they can come to their senses. Pray that they will stop lying to people. Pray that they will stop inflaming weak and vicious minds. We're watching this happen in real time. Of course, you and I are done with this crap. We call it out immediately. But we have to keep waking people up. It is so important to do. We have a country to save. And we'll keep chugging along on that effort as the Vince Show continues.
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19: From ABC News, I'm Chuck Sievertson. There's a new giant merged media conglomerate. Skydance announces it has completed its takeover of Warner Brothers Discovery. The new company owns not only Paramount, Paramount Plus, and Warner Brothers, but also HBO Max, CBS, and CNN. In a settlement over opposition to the corporate marriage, the new company agreed to have an independent board, says ABC News legal contributor Kim Whaley.
20: But that independent oversight board is appointed by Paramount. It included things to protect employees. But the arguments these plaintiffs made was like, these things that are in place aren't going to actually help keep prices down and keep competition up and give lots of options for people.
19: The state attorneys general, who sued but failed to stop the merger, turned out to be right in one way. They claim jobs would be lost, and the new Skydance company lost no time today announcing layoffs. The goal? $6 billion in cost savings over 3 years. Layoffs coming, they say. The White House saying President Trump's comments yesterday at a Nebraska rally about Iran, if it gets nuclear weapons, were about the danger to U.S. cities. The specific Trump comment?
21: They can take out a city. Let him take out Los Angeles. Let him take out San Diego.
22: Governor Gavin Newsom calling President Trump deranged and dangerous. The mayor of San Diego, Todd Gloria, writing, San Diego is not collateral damage. And L.A. Mayor Karen Bass adding, the role of a president is to protect the country, not to actively threaten it and encourage attacks on American lives.
19: ABC's Rachel Scott, U.S. officials urging more details from Russia about its pneumonic plague lab death. Secretary of State Marco Rubio.
23: We encourage Russia to be transparent and share more information with the world so that all of us could react accordingly and appropriately.
19: Jim Baker of the PTL televangelist empire with his wife Tammy Faye, which collapsed in a sex scandal and financial crimes, is dead at 86. You're listening to it.
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3: From the environment, a sewer spill in the South Chickamauga Creek is still active this morning, more than several days after officials first warned the public to stay out of the water. The spill is expected to be contained later today. The U.S. Department of Agriculture will distribute more than 500,000 oral rabies vaccine baits across northwest Georgia later this week to protect humans and domestic animals by immunizing wild populations. The drop will be done by using helicopters. In crime news, a Chattanooga chiropractor is one of three men who allegedly met two undercover officers posing as 16-year-old girls before choosing one for sex during a human trafficking sting at a Hickson hotel. Arrested, Dakota Neitz. Police say the doctor agreed to pay $100 cash for a quick visit for sex, but then asked if the price could be reduced to $90. In political news, as Tennesseans head to the polls for early voting next week, you'll need to cast a vote on three proposed amendments to the state constitution. One amendment getting a lot of publicity involves a ban on state property taxes. The other two amendments involve the criminal justice system.
12: Here's the official forecast. Our dry week continues. Sunny today, a high of 83. Clear 56 tonight. More sunshine for tomorrow. We'll reach 85. Wednesday night, clear down to 56. It's going to be 87 for Thursday under sunny skies. Thursday night, mostly clear, 57 degrees. Sunny on Friday, a high of 87. Partly cloudy Friday night, 57 the low. Saturday, mostly sunny, a chance of showers, 83. I'm Craig Allen.
24: How did I lose weight? 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I did. 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
27: Rising from the heart of the swamp, a beacon of truth is casting its light. From sea to shining sea, The Vince Show. Here's Vince Colonnaise.
0: Okay, 844-484-3872, 844-4-THE-USA. That's the way to join us today. From coast to coast, from sea to shining sea. You know, if the left actually had a real case against Donald Trump, they'd vocalize it. You know that? Like, if they had something to run on, they'd run on it. They don't have anything to run on, so they make crap up. Bernie Sanders, 20 minutes ago now, is the latest to jump in on the lie. He tweeted the following. I can't believe we have to say this, but the annihilation of two major American cities, more than 5 million people, is not a small price to pay for Trump's illegal war. Neither are the 19 American troops and 3,000 plus Iranians who lost their lives. Our president is unhinged, he says. In response to this lie going around today that President Trump says it'd be totally fine for Los Angeles and San Diego to get nuked. It'd be a small price to pay. Donald Trump never said such a thing, never said anything like that. And yet the left lies about it. They lie, lie, lie. Bernie. You know it's a lie when Bernie Sanders starts spreading it around like it's the truth. It's Bernie today. So, no, they don't have a real case against the guy, so they make one up. Here they are again. So, yeah, I'm going to keep spiking these idiots into the ground as they keep popping up. A little game of whack-a-mole today. We've got that. Speaking of the midterms and the lies the left tells, we've got Abdul El-Sayed running in Michigan. This guy. Did you know he's backed by the Soros family? The Soros family, very, very invested in Abdul El-Sayed getting the job. And this is important because, as a detail, because one, you want to stop the Soroses from having any more influence over American politics than they already do. But because it helps demonstrate the extent to which a claim he made yesterday is ridiculous. Abdul El-Sayed keeps claiming that we have to get big money out of politics. Can't have rich people calling the shots in America. You can't have these corporations calling the shots in America. And so El-Sayed goes on the Fox News channel yesterday, does an interview with Martha McCallum. Martha's talking to him. I know President Trump, I think I saw a Truth Social post today from the president saying that he doesn't like this, that these lefties go on Fox and that Fox interviews them. I think it's totally fine. I think it's fine. I think the more speech, the better. The left has this attitude of trying to censor their opponents. I feel like every time I see one of these interviews with these Democrats, including from Fox, when Fox does an interview like this, I walk away thinking that these lefties are even more nuts than I realized to begin with, which kind of is the point, right, of a good interview. I think Martha did a good job in that way. And she points out, she goes, wait a second. How can you say you're against taking big money in politics when you're taking cash from the Soros family? Explain that, please. Here's El-Sayed yesterday getting called out by Martha. It's a great moment.
4: 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So my question is, how is this not taking money from billionaire oligarchs and power brokers?
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4: Let
5: me just finish my point. 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You know who I've never called? I've never called one of them. But here's the difference. When you take their money and then you're in a position to govern on their issues, guess what happens? You turn a blind eye. You vote 19 times to keep prescription drug prices high. Individuals who want to support a campaign, that's different. Mike Rogers, how much money has he taken from corporate super PACs? How much money has he taken from AIPAC? How much money has he taken throughout his career?
4: I think,
0: by the way, like everything he says, it's all hypocritical nonsense. El-Sayed is getting a ton of money from corporate donors, a ton of money on the American left. He's getting money from the Soros family. Like the idea that, like, oh, I'm Mr., you know, Mr. Grassroots. How much of his money's coming from out of state? How much of his money's not even coming from Michigan? These radicals are being powered by a lot of wealthy forces.
5: So there's a big difference there.
4: The argument you're making is one that I think resonates with a lot of people across the country. I think people do feel that lobbyists and corporate money in politics is really removing the process from, you know, representing your constituents in your state the way you want to. But, you know, Chuck Schumer's path.
0: You know, hold up a second. The other piece of this is that Democrats, more so than anybody, are powered by dark money forces. This whole idea, remember when they were complaining about Citizens United? Citizens United, I can't believe money isn't speech. What's going on? No party has operated with more dark money than the Democrats. They have entire dark money operations. In fact, their Act Blue thing, which is under federal investigation right now, Act Blue, those guys have been taking money from foreign countries. Those guys have been taking money and under fraudulent means, where you have human beings living in trailer parks who are supposedly gave like 10,000 times to the Democrats, and you go and you knock on their door. Was that James O'Keefe video, right? James did that. You go knock on their door and you ask them, like, hey, did you donate 10,000 times to the Democrat? It's like, no, I can't even afford the Democrat to donate that many times. No, but their name's being used. It's a scam operation. And so, you know, El Sayed's sitting here going, we just need to get the big money out of politics. We need to get the corruption out of politics. We need to get the forces dedicated to destroying America out of our politics. We need to get the Chinese, the people, the billionaires who live in China who are paying for communist uprisings in the United States. We need to get them out of our politics. El Sayed saying, oh, I'm the good guy here.
4: PAC gave your campaign $30 million. Do you know where that money comes from? It comes from corporations. So, I mean, sooner or later, you're taking money that is linking back to, and you don't think that those interests, those people are going to circle back around to you in Washington and say, so, Senator, we gave this much money. They won't?
5: They won't. No, they won't. Because I've been very, very clear.
0: That's a lie.
5: That I am not interested in doing the bidding of corporations.
0: He's lying. It's a clear lie. Just imagine, I mean, how ludicrous that lie is. He's suggesting that his corporate donors are going to expect nothing for their money. Nothing. So when a big pharmaceutical company that is given to Abdul El Sayed calls his office and goes, hey, our guy's going to be in town. Love to have a meeting. Love to chat with you. Bend your ear a little bit. His office is going to be like, no, up yours. We're not going to meet with you. Nope. You knew what you were getting into when you made that multi-million-dollar donation to the Democrats, and I took a bunch of that money. Nope. I will not meet with you. Is that really how it's going to go down? He's lying. He's going to take the meeting. And actually, he may very well do their bidding. He's straight up lying. Also, that would be par for the course, considering that Democrats supercharged, especially the pharmaceutical industry during the Biden administration. Remember all of that? Remember all the money they were dumping into everybody getting forcible COVID jabs and without any sort of liability whatsoever, no side effects being disclosed on taxpayer-funded commercials. You remember all of that? These companies made bank on these Democrats that they've been donating a lot of money to. I remember RFK Jr. getting up there and calling each of these guys out. It was wonderful, absolutely wonderful. He called out Bernie. Speaking of liars, we started this segment talking about Bernie. Remember that? I wasn't taking the money. He's like, you took a lot of pharmaceutical money, actually. So did you, Elizabeth Warren. A bunch of you people did. And so, look, Abdul El Sayed is lying. And this Soros family thing, it's very interesting. There was an event recently where Jeffrey Soros of the Soros family and his wife, Catherine, hosted a meet and greet with Abdul El Sayed. With Abdul El Sayed, they just did this. This was September 28th. Abdul El Sayed goes to a fundraiser at the West Hollywood home of film producer Jeffrey Soros, the nephew of billionaire George Soros. I'm reading now from Michigan News Source is the name of the outlet. Jeffrey Soros and his wife, Catherine, hosted the meet and greet. Other listed hosts included former Obama administration officials, John Favreau, Tommy Vietor, and Ben Rhodes. These are the Obama bros. A flyer that was advertising the event said the guests could donate up to $57,800 each, nearly $60,000 each, to the Abdul for Michigan Victory Fund. Jim, you get invited to these events where you donate $57,000? Do you ever get invites like that?
6: No.
0: I don't get invites like that. Nobody's inviting me to a $60,000 a plate event. For politics, that's a little too rich for my blood. Abdul El Sayed is having fundraisers like that at a Soros family house in West Hollywood, California. In fact, it's so hush-hush. This is such an exclusive event, they won't even provide the address to you until 48 hours before the event. You can RSVP to a secret thing, and then you got to know the handshake and all this other crap before you can get in. So he's palling around with all these rich and powerful Democrats. Do you notice Obama world has its fingerprints all over this? So the Soros family, the Obamas are all over this. Abdul El Sayed is thick as thieves with them. He's not some outsider. He's not some, you know, guy who's going to like flip the tables. He's going to break the establishment. He's part of the freaking establishment. George Soros is one of the single biggest Democrat donors. The Soros family, the biggest Democrat donors in the country. In any given election cycle. And for years, people on the right would call this out. They'd be like, man, that's Soros. He's really screwing up America, isn't he? With these candidates he's buying, with these prosecutors he's buying. We have a situation where The law isn't even being enforced in various jurisdictions across the country. And you would call that out. And what would the left say about you for calling it out? You'd say, man, that's Soros. He's out of control. They said, what, are you an anti-Semite? What do you mean? What the hell are you even talking about? Anti-Semite? What does that have to do with anything? You know, Soros is Jewish, right? So you're anti-Semitic for pointing this out, for criticizing him. What? What the hell are you talking about? Meanwhile, of course, the Democrats are chock full of anti-Semites. And the only time they want to wield this claim that anybody's anti-Semitic is when you point out that their biggest donor is fueling chaos in the United States of America. This is the madness we have to live with. And so Abdul El-Sayed, running for Senate, goes on national television, claims he wants to get big money out of politics, when this guy is about as establishment as you can possibly be in the Democrat Party. And I have audio. You ready? I'll play it for you in just a moment. Of the Soros family saying, man, they've known this Abdul El-Sayed for years. They've known him for years. The audio coming up in just a moment right here on The Vince Show.
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0: So Abdullah Sayed is very close to the Soros family, it turns out. The defund the police Soros family, the empty the prisons Soros family, the let the criminals go right through the revolving door of the justice system Soros family, let the sex offenders out Soros family, the gender transition Soros family for minors, for kids, the let illegals interfere in American elections Soros family, that family. That's Abdel El Sayed's big benefactor, the Soroses, as they're raising $60,000 a plate for him at a fundraiser recently. Here's the video. This is the audio leaked from the Soros event. As Jeffrey Soros says, man, I've known Abdul for years. He's one of my best friends.
1: I just want to welcome you here and express my appreciation for coming. And it's been a privilege. I've had the pleasure of knowing Abdul since 2012. I got to interview him as a finalist for my parents' fellowship, the Paul and Daisy Soros Fellowship for New Americans.
0: I've known him forever. We even gave him a fellowship. We've given him money before. And I love, we're going to keep doing it. We bought this guy a while ago. In fact, they've got a big shout out on the Soros family website, the Paul and Daisy Soros Fellowship for New Americans. There's a picture of Abdul El Sayed. He's smiling. He's got his, like, you know, scraggly looking beard on his face. And they write all about him. They are very proud of him. The Paul and Daisy Soros Fellowship awarded in 2012 to pursue a PhD in epidemiology and an MD in medicine at Columbia University. Abdul El Sayed is the child of immigrants from Egypt, and there's a whole web page dedicated to how much they love Abdul El Sayed. And they go on to talk about how he's got all the big endorsements. He's been endorsed by Bernie Sanders and Alexandria Ocasio-Cortez and The Nation. I mean, how many more receipts do you need? How much more evidence do you need? This guy's a con artist. Get money out of politics. When the single biggest operation behind them is George and the family Soros. Come on. What a scam. Now, he's not the only con artist out there. We've also got Talafrico down in Texas. Talafrico, who right now is running the I Swear I'm Normal campaign to try and convince Texas voters to support him. You know that he was all in on defund the police in 2020? You know that about him? That guy, Andrew Kaczynski, over at CNN, he runs an operation called K-File, where he digs through people's old laundry. You know, it's just old receipts on these candidates of both parties. K-File today, he's got a headline, what James Talarico told a pro-defund the police group in 2020. That's a Soros special, too, by the way, getting rid of law enforcement. In late summer of 2020, as protests over the murder of George Floyd spread across the country, K-File writes, Texas Democrat State Representative James Talarico told a group of young progressive activists that it was, quote, rich that defund the police was considered taboo when Texas had spent decades defunding public schools and health services. Quote, as an educator, it's always rich to me that defund the police is considered off limits in our political debate. When defunding health services, defunding public education has been the stated policy of our state government for decades now. So there he is, coddling the defund the police radicals. Oh, you guys are so special. Your debate should not be out of bounds. It's totally legitimate. Talafrico's a whack job, too. He's a big-time whack job. Please, Texas, stop him. Stop him. More ahead on The Vince Show.
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5: 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The light and the harmonious sounds of talented choirs from Hamilton County Schools. 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

0: 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Call 844-484-3872, 844-4-THE-USA, and let's hear what you have to say. 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
1: We got a lot of information in the last 24 hours about the left's efforts to rig the 2024 presidential election, including that a bunch of non-citizens were interfering in the election by voting in it. The Justice Department just charged all of those people. But one of the things we've learned, one of the big stories we've learned in the last 24 hours, is the extent to which the unconstitutional special counsel Jack Smith was spying on Melania Barron and Barron Trump, as well as Susie Wiles, with the Trump campaign, who was running the Trump campaign at the time, now the president's chief of staff. And also the extent to which Jack Smith was meeting with John Brennan, who keeps meddling in American elections. That's the subject of my conversation today with the editor of Just the News, John Solomon, who has all the details on this. Take a listen to some of my conversation today with John. What are the big details here in your view?
2: So first off, I think the concerns fall into three buckets. The first is that going into the raid, the search, the FBI did not believe it had probable cause to do so. In fact, they were arguing for some less intrusive means because they didn't think they met the probable cause standard for a search warrant. So that's the first red flag. And you very seldom see FBI agents who usually like to do searches, who usually like to gather evidence, be concerned about what they're about to do. I think that's the first thing. The second thing is, as they get close to doing the search, after they've been overruled by the Biden Justice Department, you see them starting to track the first family's movements, which is the beginning of very intrusive methods. Now, obviously, the reason they were tracking the movements is they didn't want any family members to be there when they did the search, so they would have complete reign over the house. They wouldn't have that episode or that photo of the first lady or the first son being put out on the sidewalk like a bunch of defendants. And so I think that were the optics for a second part. Then after they get to the search, they get the search done and they get to the Jack Smith appointment, an appointment that a judge later ruled was unconstitutional. They're beginning to use the most intrusive tools and the most invasive tools that the FBI has to spy on Donald Trump. And there are, this is a case about classified documents allegedly being in Mar-a-Lago after he left the White House. They're looking at things like political action committee donations. They're looking at things like social media, current social media. They're looking at things like political endorsements and using those political endorsements to squeeze witnesses. And perhaps most troubling of all, they're using a pen register device to record in real time the phone numbers and contacts between defense lawyers and the campaign, journalists in the campaign, and political advisors in the campaign. Now, all of those contacts, all of those discussions are protected by the Constitution. We have a First Amendment right to free press, to free political association, to make donations. And then we have a Fourth, Fifth, and Sixth Amendment right to have a fair and robust legal defense. You can't have a fair defense if in real time the government who's trying to prosecute you knows which lawyers are talking to who at what time. You take away some of that attorney-client privilege. Those are the three buckets of concerns. All of them roll up into a very messy, ugly weaponization of government.
1: They were dragnetting the Trump campaign.
2: They were
1: trying to find dirt on the president so they could stop him from becoming president again.
2: Yeah, listen, at the end of the day, that's one of the things when you talk to lawyers and say Merrick Garland was a few heartbeats away from being a Supreme Court justice. He was nominated to be Supreme Court justice. He was a

0: successful federal judge. Did he really think that he could appoint Jack Smith, who had not been appointed under the Appointments Clause of the Constitution? No. They didn't care about whether they ultimately got a conviction. They cared about having a bulldog who could stop Donald Trump from winning by creating all the optical battles that they did. It's funny, they wanted to keep the pen register secret, but they made most of their other actions very overt. It tells you something about where they saw the line of privacy. If it was politically damaging, they wanted it public. If it was politically embarrassing to them, they wanted to keep it quiet. And I want to add one other thing. This is the same Jack Smith in a different case. This is plasmic echo classified documents, but in Arctic Frost, he's spying on the actual text messages and phone records of members of Congress doing their constitutional duty as members of Congress. That's another issue in the Constitution, the separation of powers and the speech and debate clause. We've got one senator who's now sued Jack Smith. So you got four separate trampling of the constitutional protections in just this one case.
1: Yes. What did you think of Jack Smith's testimony last week before Congress? He sat there and insisted that he did everything by the book, and if he had the opportunity, he would do it all over again, that he just loves this country. And yet we saw him attend a left-wing political rally this very weekend, where he's wearing a No Kings shirt, acting like, you know, just like one of these like typical libtards. And you're watching this and going, this guy is nothing more than a left-wing hack who didn't even have a constitutional role.
0: Well, one of the things that I learned is early on, Jack Smith was one of the prosecutors back in 2014 at really the what a lot of people describe the flashpoint of weaponization. He's one of the Justice Department lawyers talking to the IRS when they started targeting conservative nonprofits. So this is a man that is at the beginning, the middle, and the end of the weaponization era of the U.S. government against Trump and conservatives. I think the T-shirt says it all. If you're in the middle of being accused of being a partisan, why would you put on a partisan T-shirt unless you wanted to affirm that? And then third, he was very unapologetic. I'd do it all over again. That may be the most troubling thing, because it means that he doesn't see the constitutional issues that so many Democrat and Republican lawyers that I've been talking to over the last few months have seen. He doesn't see the fact that he was an unlawful prosecutor. The thing that might get him to see some reality is if Senator Marsha Blackburn succeeds in piercing his government protections, meaning she has sued him in his private capacity, arguing that because he wasn't a lawful prosecutor, he was abusing government powers without the ability to do so. If they can get past the threshold of the government protecting him and he has personal liability, that might be a wake-up moment for Jack Smith.
1: Let me ask a question about the nature of the dissemination of this information, how we know all of this, because I like turning to your website and your reporting to get this kind of detail on Just the News.
0: Right.
1: But here's my concern. I want to know why I'm seeing this in the in terms of just a public transparency release rather than within the confines of an indictment. Why am I not seeing this in a Justice Department affidavit? Why am I not seeing this in an indictment against these people who've hurt our country so badly?
0: Yeah, those are questions that so many voters have. And why 10 years? Why did it go on for 10 years? Why didn't we stop it? First, let me describe my role in getting these documents out. I wasn't just a journalist who wrote about them. I am the chairman of the White House Government Transparency Task Force. I'm an unpaid government employee. I try to search for documents that we think should be made public that give the public transparency on lots of different things, from threats to our elections to weaponization of government to foreign policy failures to intrusions of our civil rights by a very large government. So these documents were found by my task force. We got them declassified and released from the Justice Department with the help of the White House, and they're out there now. These documents I've known about in general for a long time as a reporter. It's frustrating that it takes 4, 5, 10 years to do so. I do think that what's going on in Florida right now, there's been a kerfuffle. There's been a shift, changing of the captains of the ship down in Florida, but there is grand jury activity currently going on in Fort Pierce, Florida, by the U.S. Attorney's Office in Miami. It does appear to be looking at the Mar-a-Lago raid and Jack Smith's conduct. And by fact, that's the predicate. That's why they're in Fort Pierce, because that's where Jack Smith brought the case. It does appear to be looking all the way back to Russia collusion and everything in between. I know it feels pretty late, but this is a new Justice Department, and I think there is some pretty significant signs of activity. John Brennan indicated in a court filing last week he's been told he's a target. That means he's likely to be indicted, a target notification. If that's an accurate representation of the conversations that have occurred, then people like John Brennan are on the firing line right now, and we'll see whether legally something happens to them. But there is a lot of activity in Florida. It's much too late. But I think it's going to be appreciated if we get some accountability, no matter how late.
1: Well, I hope so. I've been encouraged a lot by Todd Blanche's aggression on a huge number of fronts. But I do remain a little wary of whether or not they have courage to see this through. And the reason I remain wary is because I've heard that there are Justice Department lawyers who are still concerned about future, like what they call it, barfare consequences.
0: Those are very real issues.
1: Yeah. So do you think they have the courage to see this through?
0: They're acting like it. I mean, all I can do is, you know, everyone can tell you what they want to tell you. You have to judge people by their actions on this. And for a long time, there was significant inaction. Were it not for the Jim Jordans and the Chuck Grassleys and the James Comers of the world, we wouldn't know any of this, because our Justice Department in the first Trump administration and all throughout the Biden administration threw a mulligan. They just simply wouldn't look at these issues, and they glossed them over. This is the first Justice Department that's looking at them aggressively and seriously and expansively. Now, whether they ultimately make decisions, whether those fears that many lawyers express publicly are real, my argument to that, or my answer to those people, is, listen, if you want to still be fearful 10 years from now about barfare, don't let this go unpunished. Barfare will get worse. Lawfare will get worse. This is their moment. This is their generation's moment to put an end to this and to create a disincentive to cheating.
1: And also, by the way, the barfare's coming no matter what you do.
0: Yeah, that's right.
1: No matter what you do. You work for Trump now, dude. That your career, they're going to try and gun for you no matter what.
0: That's right.
1: So you may as well go for consequences. You may as well go for justice, which is what we voted for.
0: The most important word I hear, Vince, is deterrence. We need to deter future prosecutors from thinking the way Jack Smith and the FBI did during this era. There has to be a disincentive to cheat, to lie, to intrude on people's constitutional rights. And until we get there, the future is very bleak. We're hanging on the abyss of a banana republic.
1: I can't let you escape without asking you one more question about Jack Smith, John Brennan, and Plasmic Echo. Yeah. You mentioned John Brennan a moment ago. I was reading.
0: It's amazing, isn't it?
1: I was reading on your website, Just the News, yesterday, that apparently John Brennan and Jack Smith had a meeting in the midst of the 2024 election, and yet with FBI agents in attendance, not a single note was kept. Can you explain this news story to us?
0: It was a pens down moment. So listen, I don't want to sound biblical, but John Brennan was there in the beginning, in the middle, and the end of weaponization, right? In July of 2016, he's the CIA director that finds out Hillary Clinton's going to hang that fake Russian shingle on Donald Trump's campaign house and start the Russia collusion case. He tells Barack Obama, and then he lets it all go on. After the election, when Donald Trump defies all of the pundits and wins the election, he's a guy that grabs the career conclusions of the intelligence community saying that Vladimir Putin did not help Donald Trump win the election and flip it around and change the ICA. He's the guy that in 23 is caught, or at least according to Jim Jordan, lying to the Judiciary Committee about using the Steele dossier to make that intelligence assessment. And then in November of 23, after he's given that testimony, after Congress is very concerned that he may have lied to them, he shows up at CIA headquarters meeting with Jack Smith's team. It wasn't Jack Smith, but it was his team and some FBI agents. The alleged reason, according to the documents released, is to prepare him for expert testimony. Now, listen, John Brennan's been on TV for 10 years bashing Donald Trump. He's not your neutral expert witness you're going to bring into any trial against Donald Trump. There's some reason they're meeting with him, but they've contrived this sort of excuse. But the most amazing thing, the U.S. Attorney's manual says whenever agents attend an interview like this, they should take copious notes. So there's a good record of it. The FBI agents' notes show this: date, time, attendees, pens down. They recorded none of the content of what occurred in that conversation. That is unlike FBI agents. It's unlike what the DIOG at the FBI, the manual for the governance agents, recommends. It's unlike what the U.S. Attorney's manual recommends. Something very odd happened at that meeting that the FBI agents put their pens down and didn't record it. And then they went out of their way in their typewritten notes to say, hey, our notes are attached, like trying to signal to people, hey, we have blank notes. You should ask why we have blank notes. I think Congress should follow up on this and interview those witnesses and find out. We're trying to find those agents, but the names are redacted. But at some point, hopefully we'll get there. But this is one of those mystery moments. It's kind of like the Valerie Jarrett note to self on January 20th. We did everything right in the January 5th Oval Office meeting. No, you didn't. It seems like a CIA operation. But let's find out. Let's do the reporting. But by all the work I've done, this is a very troubling moment. There's something odd that went on in that room.
1: Okay, so what you just described is that John Brennan has been at the center of attempting to rig every single presidential election that Donald Trump's been involved in. So in 2016...
0: Yeah, remember in 2020, it was his deputy. It was his former deputy, Mike Morrell, that was writing the letter on the 51... The 51
1: exactly so-called. Right. And Brennan
0: he's in
1: was
0: all
1: a
0: three
1: signatory.
0: Elections. He's the beginning, the middle, the end of this controversy.
1: Brennan was a signatory on that letter. He was one of the 51.
0: He was.
1: So in other words, what you have is 16... He's trying to claim that Trump is colluding with the Russians. He rigs the intelligence community assessment. He includes the Steele dossier. You go to 2020, he's doing the Hunter Biden scheme. 2024, he's involved with Jack Smith in an event that has no notes whatsoever because the FBI agents are told not to keep any. And I'm looking going, John Brennan is at the center of every single election rigging operation against Trump we've seen yet.
0: He is such an essential character. That's why the fact that he says he got notified he's a target and the subject of these investigations is very important. It suggests that Todd Blanche's Justice Department is doing something big right now. It is really important to see him as a central figure, not the only figure, but a central figure. I also want to point out, you said this so well in the beginning when you set this up. This was signed off on, this investigation of Donald Trump, the raid, the pen register was signed off at the highest levels of the government. The Biden administration's top people, Chris Wray, Merrick Garland, Lisa Monaco, are all in on it, just like in 2016, Barack Obama, John Brennan, and Chris, the FBI director, James Comey, were all in it at that time.
1: Yes.
0: In all of these circumstances, it's the top brass of government that's driving weaponization. Well, that should trouble us a lot.
1: The whole thing is so freaking corrupt, which is why all of us want justice so badly. John Solomon.
0: Amen.
1: Thank you so much for giving us the news, as always.
0: Good to be with you, Vince. Love the show.
1: Great conversation with John Solomon. If you would like to see it in 4K video, you can watch it. Rumble.com/Vince. 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
1: I want to emphasize something that I brought up with John Solomon, and this is a point of concern for me. And I want to reiterate this to every single lawyer who's working in the Justice Department at any level right now. The left is coming after you no matter what. And I don't say that to scare you. I say that to make it really clear what the stakes are and why you should not hesitate at all to produce the justice that the American people have voted for. No matter what you do, they're coming for you. This concern, I've heard this now, I'm just being candid with you. I've heard people say they're concerned about barfare. They're concerned about the left going after the lawyers who go after them for legitimate reasons. Just do it. Just do it. Because one way or the other, the left is going to abuse its power again. That's what they do. And the only way to stop the abuse of power is to hold people accountable when they abuse it. You have to deter these types of abuses. If you let them happen, if you just let them happen, they're going to happen again. You give them an inch, they're going to take another sinister mile. Don't let it happen. Stay in the fight. We're rooting for you. We support you. We're backing you. We want justice. 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
20: From ABC News, I'm Chuck Sievertson. Cornell University has tapped a law firm, Kings & Spalding, to conduct the investigation into the school's handling of Jane Doe's gang rape allegations. ABC's Peter Harlambous.
21: According to a statement, the Board of Trustees now has a special committee leading this, that this investigation is going to cover not only this 2024 incident and the school's response to it, but Cornell's broader policies.
20: The investigation will be led by Sally Yates, former acting U.S. Attorney General. She warned the previous Trump administration that National Security Advisor Michael Flynn had lied about contacts with Russia. Despite steep tariffs by the U.S., this has happened, says ABC's Jim Ryan.
22: The difference between what the United States imports and what it exports got wider last month. The Commerce Department says goods and services coming into the country totaled $421 billion in August. The outgoing topped $315 billion. The import total has consistently risen this year, despite steep tariffs imposed by the White House.
20: Skydance announces it has completed its takeover of Warner Brothers Discovery. The new mega media company owns not only Paramount, Paramount Plus, and Warner Brothers, but also HBO Max, CBS, and CNN. The new Skydance company lost no time today announcing layoffs are coming. The goal, $6 billion in cost savings over 3 years. Not much information coming out of Russia involving a case of suspected plague in a Siberian research lab. Area hospitals are under a quarantine. Dr. Ashish Jha, former COVID response coordinator.
23: If it was a simple, a vial broke, somebody got infected, it would be unlikely that it would lead to quarantining and monitoring of 200 people. So that makes me concerned that there might be something else happening.
20: If taken early, antibiotics can treat the plague. An L.A. County couple with 21 children, all born through the surrogacy company they owned, have now been arrested on various charges. No details so far. News conference expected.
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3: From the environment, a sewer spill in the South Chickamauga Creek is still active this morning, more than several days after officials first warned the public to stay out of the water. The spill is expected to be contained later today. The U.S. Department of Agriculture will distribute more than 500,000 oral rabies vaccine baits across northwest Georgia later this week to protect humans and domestic animals by immunizing wild populations. The drop will be done by using helicopters. In crime news, a Chattanooga chiropractor is one of three men who allegedly met two undercover officers posing as 16-year-old girls before choosing one for sex during a human trafficking sting at a Hickson hotel. Arrested, Dakota Neitz. Police say the doctor agreed to pay $100 cash for a quick visit for sex, but then asked if the price could be reduced to $90. In political news, as Tennesseans head to the polls for early voting next week, you'll need to cast a vote on three proposed amendments to the state constitution. One amendment getting a lot of publicity involves a ban on state property taxes. The other two amendments involve the criminal justice system.
4: Here's the official forecast. Our dry week continues. Sunny today, a high of 83. Clear 56 tonight. More sunshine for tomorrow. We'll reach 85. Wednesday night, clear down to 56. It's going to be 87 for Thursday under sunny skies. Thursday night, mostly clear, 57 degrees. Sunny on Friday, a high of 87. Partly cloudy Friday night, 57 the low. Saturday, mostly sunny, a chance of showers, 83. I'm Craig Allen.
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1: All right, 844-484-3872, 844-4-THE-USA. That's the way to join us today. From coast to coast, from sea to shining sea. What is President Trump's favorite cut of steak? What's the answer to that question? Well, it turns out a reporter asked him this week what his favorite steak cut is. I'm interested to hear the answer to this. Now, I will say, insofar as I have a beef with the president, no pun intended, I don't like that he orders his steak well done. I think that's a massive mistake. I believe that in order to get the full experience, medium rare, I'll even allow medium if you insist, but medium rare is the way to go. But President Trump says he likes it well done. But okay, I've got my problems with that. But the cut itself, let's hear the president.
25: Let's imagine you have a Nebraska steak on your plate. What would be your preferred cut?
26: Well, I think porterhouse is excellent. Honestly, I like them all. Unlike Telefrico in Texas, where he's a vegan, and all of a sudden he eats steak, and he's not happy. He goes and throws up after he eats it. He's not, this is a vegan. This is a guy that likes lettuce, not steak. But with me, I think there's no doubt about it. I'm all for steak.
25: Thank you, Mr. President.
26: Thank you very much. Great to see you.
1: Porterhouse, by the way, I know he just gave that as like a quick answer and then moved on, and he's and then he started attacking Talafrico, which you're welcome. I love, dude, I am so pumped and proud that Talafrico has stuck as the nickname for Talafrico. I think that's wonderful, and we will continue to take victory laps on that. The ultimate victory lap will be if Talafrico loses, which I'm counting on you, Texas, to deliver that. That'll be really exciting. But did you hear what he said? He said Porterhouse, Jim. Porterhouse. That is a fantastic answer. Now, Porterhouse is not only a fantastic answer because that's a fantastic cut, which it is. It is a great cut. It's also a fantastic answer as a political question because people get very particular about their steak, you know. If he said filet mignon, there'd be dudes who hear that and they go, what, that's kind of a sissy steak. That's a, you want the melt in your mouth? There's no work involved to eat the steak? Is that what you really want? How about a New York strip? Whereas if you say New York strip, you're like, what do you have against the filet? Isn't the filet the superior cut of meat? The filet, isn't that the better cut? The president said, I'm not going to play that game. I'm going to go with Porterhouse. I'm going to do the best of both worlds. You get New York strip, you get filet mignon, you get a bone right in the middle to help secure the moisture, and boom, you've got the Porterhouse. Isn't that amazing? And it's not a T-bone. A T-bone is different. A T-bone, you know what? You want to know what the technical difference is? I don't know. Jim, you may know the answer to this, but the technical difference between a T-bone steak and a Porterhouse steak, according to the USDA, is the tenderloin has to measure at least 1.25 inches away from the bone at the widest point. If it does, it becomes a Porterhouse. If it's less than that, it's a T-bone. The president said, I'm going for the Porterhouse. I will say, the problem with the Porterhouse, it's a huge steak. If I'm ordering a Porterhouse, I better have eaten literally nothing else the rest of the day. That's a lot. They say that Porterhouse steaks can clock in anywhere from 24 to 32 ounces of meat. You're looking at a massive, massive steak. So the president goes with the big boy. Anyway, I'm just assessing a steak here. I like assessing steak. I think that's fun to do because I like eating steak, Jim.
2: I'll throw a hand grenade here. I'm going to go with the flat iron.
1: The flat iron steak?
2: Yes. Properly selected, of course.
1: Why is that? Now, how do you consume the flat? Now, the flat iron I would think of as like a the kind of steak that I would cut up for a fajita, like a flat iron, like. No, fajitas with flat
2: skirt iron. Steak for fajitas.
1: Skirt steak, okay, fair.
2: But the flat iron is beautifully marbled all throughout if you select it correctly, and you look for them to be uniform in length so you don't burn or singe one end, or so one end is not rare and one end becomes more medium or more medium well. So you select the perfect flat iron. The marbling in it is absolutely beautiful.
1: But you have to cook it long, don't you, because of the fat?
2: 10 minutes aside.
1: That's it?
2: That's it.
1: And it works out nicely?
2: Yes.
1: See, I have less experience with the flat iron, so I'm going to trust your judgment on this subject. That sounds wonderful. That sounds really wonderful. That's the same. You know, the ribeye is a fat-loaded steak. And
2: see, I think the ribeye is overrated because you have the chunks of fat, like, right in the middle of it.
1: Yes.
2: And sometimes they just don't render down all the way, and they become grisly messes.
1: So you're telling me the flat iron is just more distributed. It's more, the fat is more distributed than your typical ribeye.
2: Absolutely.
1: Got it. I got it. Well, you know, the fat's valuable. The fat's a valuable experience. One, if it's cooked well, if it renders nicely, that melt in your mouth quality is wonderful. It's really, really good. Also, they say it's very good for testosterone. That if you're looking for a testosterone fueling steak, you're going to want the fatty steak. Now, don't pay any attention to the calories, though. There's a huge calorie difference when you're getting the fat steaks. They're massive. This is why if you look at a menu and you're like, why does the filet have so many fewer calories than the New York strip or the ribeye? The answer is the fat. The fat's where all the calories are loaded. But testosterone, baby, you can get it from a fatter steak. You really can. So if that's what you're looking for, get it there. Anyway, that's my steak breakdown today. I figured I'd share some wisdom with you as the President of the United States orders the Porterhouse. I was at a steakhouse with him, though, in New Hampshire. We were not sitting at the same table. But many years ago, it was the 2016 election. He arrived on a snowy night right after that big debate for the 2016 election. He was going hard against Marco Rubio. Whatever happened to that guy? Oh, that's right. He became the Secretary of State. They're very good friends now. But President Trump walks past our table. We're at this beautiful steakhouse in New Hampshire. And as he's walking past the table, he says hello and he says, did you see Marco? What happened to Marco? He was sweating. He was sweating during the debate. He was making fun of Marco Rubio for sweating. And he gestures. He puts his hand in front of his face as if he's dripping down all of this sweat. He was mocking Marco for all the sweating he was doing. And then he goes off to his table. He's got the whole Trump family with him. Every single family member is there. And so we couldn't resist. We asked the maitre d' what he ordered. And he said he ordered steak. I forget what steak he ordered. He goes, how'd he order it? Well done. Ooh, well done. Well, that's a problem. That's a big problem. But he says he likes Porterhouse. He orders good steaks. So he's going to be fine. He's going to eat a delicious steak no matter how they cook it. All right, that's the President of the United States. Here's some more red meat for you. Here's something else the President has done in the last 24 hours I'm very pleased by. You ready for this? The President of the United States has ordered the firing squad execution of Nidal Hassan. That's the Fort Hood shooter. Back in 2009, this was a guy who somehow became an Army major. He's in the United States Army, takes up arms, kills American soldiers at Fort Hood. He killed 13 people, and he wounded 32 others. 32 others. And he was shouting Allahu Akbar during the attack. Now, that's 2009, so where are we at, Jim? That's 17 years ago that this occurred. 17 years ago, this attack. And it's been all this time obvious from the very beginning that he was guilty of this terror attack. Remember what the left, didn't the left call it workplace violence? Workplace violence. That's how they describe an Islamic terror attack. As the guy makes his motivations really clear as he's screaming Allahu Akbar during this horrific attack. And now he will die by firing squad. Pete Hegseth, according to Sean Parnell, the spokesman over at the Pentagon, Secretary of War Pete Hegseth has recommended and President Donald J. Trump has approved death by U.S. Army firing squad for the convicted terrorist Nidal Malik Hassan, the jihadist who opened fire on unarmed American soldiers at Fort Hood in 2009. He killed 13 people. He wounded 32 others. He was shouting Allahu Akbar during the attack. Now, the Secretary of the Army will set the time and the place of the execution. Judgment Day for Hassan has finally come. Pete Hegseth adding, justice, he says. Justice. Yes, indeed. Now, by the way, just for the government in Tennessee, this is the way you do an execution. Firing squad. There's no scenario where Nidal Malik Hassan is alive at the end of this. He will be dead. He will be executed by firing squad. I saw today that the last time the military carried out a firing squad execution was back in the 1960s. I believe it was 1961, the last time this occurred. I'll be interested to get more information about how this works exactly. How do they choose the guys who do the firing squad? Is there any option on their part, whether or not they participate? In the military, it's usually if you get the order, you just do it. So I assume that's how this will be done. I imagine it would be very likely a matter of pride, actually, for the soldiers who get selected for this to participate in the execution here to take out a guy who committed this horrific jihadist terror attack on soldiers on this army base serving their country, Fort Hood. It's really... really sick. It's crazy to me how long this stuff takes, though. You know, we've got even Khalid Sheikh Mohammed, KSM, the guy behind the 9/11 attacks. All these many years later, yet to stand trial. It's 2001 was the attack, the 9/11 attack. And here we are in the year of our Lord 2026, still waiting for that justice. It is a very frustrating thing. But the President of the United States has decided that this is the appropriate way to handle this, and it is. It is. The death penalty is the only fitting justice here, insofar as justice can even be secured for the families of the 13 fallen and the 32 wounded, who no doubt many of which are probably living with you know, the media doesn't tell these stories, but 32 wounded living with the lasting scars and impacts of that attack these many years later. This is, as Pete Hegseth says, justice. It's a form of justice to the extent that we can achieve it. But that's a big story, and it's a real story. Not like the fake crap that the left is spreading today about President Trump saying that he's okay with the nuking of American cities. This is just lying garbage. Did Good Morning America cover the Malik, the Nidal Badik, what the hell is his name? Nidal Malik Hassan story? Did they cover this? I don't know. I don't know if they did. I do know that they lied to their audience this morning, though, about President Trump, as usual. But I will tell you the truth. This guy is destined for the death penalty by firing squad. The Army's going to handle that. And we've got a lot more to get to on The Vince Show.
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1: By the way, nothing generates feedback like discussing food. And I'm getting a lot of, I'm getting text messages from so many great friends I've known through the years. And, one of them was at the dinner when Trump walked into that steakhouse in New Hampshire. And she writes to me about that. She says, I remember that dinner. I remember that. And I go, yeah, it feels like a lifetime ago. It really does. 2016, man, feels like so long ago. It was just a decade ago, but it feels so long ago. And another buddy of mine texts me and says, that he agrees with you, Jim. The flat iron is better than the ribeye. He completely agrees. And then he goes on and he writes, charcoal grill or bust. He's very big on the charcoal. You agree with that, Jim? You're a charcoal guy?
2: Well, I like to cook it on the egg, which is lump charcoal, basically.
1: Yeah, lump coal, which is wood. Right? I mean, but it's charred wood. Mm-hmm. Yeah. Yeah, no, that's cool. It's very cool. Anyway, it's we love steak here. We're big pro steak people here on the Vince Show. Yes, indeed. All right, enough about that. 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
1: Okay. Sorry, steak and coffee, man. I feel like we're doing like Instagram videos or something. Just, you know that kind of stuff? You just like see somebody on the side of a mountain making steak on top of a hot rock, drinking a cup of coffee. And then you think, that's the kind of life I want to lead for the rest of my life. Wouldn't that be the best? Probably not, but it does look appealing. It looks very, very appealing. It really, really does. I've got a story for you today about voter fraud. I mentioned to you yesterday that a bunch of these non-citizens who've invaded our country and then subsequently have been voting in our elections, they're now being prosecuted by the Trump Justice Department. I love this. I love seeing this. And I applaud Todd Blanche every time I see action on that subject. Yesterday, the president, in the midst of his campaign travels, he's leaving the White House, and a reporter says, what do you mean there's election fraud? There's no evidence of election fraud. There's none of that going on. Here's another one. That person should be kicked out of the White House, too. Jim, I'm generating a list. ABC, you're gone. You're gone. You're done. You're done at the White House. You're a bunch of liars.
15: Yes.
1: Yes. And then whoever this is, I actually don't know who this reporter is. I'm usually pretty good at identifying the voice. I follow it closely enough. I don't know who this person is. But they mindlessly claim, without evidence, that there is no evidence of voter fraud in the United States. Here's the president. Listen to this.
15: By mail, but a lot of very good people also want to vote in person. You can do either. What we're concerned about is there seems to be a lot of, not seems to be, there is a lot of cheating in vote by mail.
16: Where?
15: A lot of cheating all over.
16: Mr. President.
15: I'll tell you what. Start off by taking a look at California. Take a look at no evidence.
5: No.
15: With millions and millions of ballots.
6: Who is?
15: You are fake news.
1: Who is this mental midget? Who is this moron who's standing in front of the president of the United States? There's no evidence of voter fraud in California. What are you talking about? She knows nothing. All she knows is that her job was to show up there and try and antagonize the president of the United States and serve up Democrat Party talking points without any regard whatsoever for the truth. Meanwhile, you know what the standard is for people on the right? I'm serious about this. For the conservative media, you've got to be perfect. You've got to be perfect. You have to have all your ducks in a row, every T crossed, I dotted. If you're not perfect, the left is going to jump on you and destroy you. In fact, even if you are perfect, even if you stick the landing, they will very often distort what you said just to hurt you. Just to hurt you. Trump's experiencing it right now. That guy experiences it every day. But that lady stands there and she goes, there's no evidence. You're just making that up. Who the hell are you? Rip her credential away. Kick her ass out of the White House. And by the way, the truth on that subject, I'll get to that coming up. I've got Jimmy Carter telling us that Donald Trump is right. More ahead.

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10: 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The Fishing with a Veteran Tournament on Chickamauga Lake. 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And that's what makes this tournament about much more than just fishing. Boaters will be paired with veterans for a day on the water, sharing some friendly competition, conversation, and camaraderie while seeing who can bring in the biggest catch. Prizes awarded for the top three teams, along with a prize for the biggest fish of the day. Veterans fish completely free, and boater registration is $100. So whether you're a veteran who would love a day on the water or a boater,

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1: You're looking no evidence with millions and millions of ballots. You are fake news.
2: You are fake news. He's right about that. I don't know who that lady was. I don't really care, other than the White House should kick her out. But this thing, or there's no evidence of voter fraud. Really? So if you go back to the early aughts, there was something called the Carter-Baker Commission. It was a bipartisan commission. The Democrat component of that commission was Jimmy Carter, the former president of the United States, the late Jimmy Carter. And in that report that they put together on the state of America's elections, Jimmy Carter had concluded that the single biggest vector for voter fraud in American elections is absentee ballots. Mail-in ballots. That is the area of the most concern, the most likely to result in fraudulent votes being cast. And so the United States should safeguard against that. They also offered a bunch of other common sense recommendations, including that photo ID is important for safeguarding elections, that there should be paper ballots, a paper trail of the actual votes that are cast, and that the American election needs to be protected. Kind of the entire basis for the Save America Act. Jimmy Carter giving the Save America Act a big double thumbs up, and that was early this century. If you go to 2012, you find an article that Jim loves to remember, which is a New York Times piece by a guy called Adam Liptak. The headline on it was "Error and Fraud at Issue as Absentee Voting Rises." And in 2012, Adam Liptak at the New York Times, during that election, that would have been Obama-Romney, it was concerns that that so many mail-in ballots are now being used in our elections that the implication here, I just want to be clear. The New York Times was writing about it at the time. Adam Liptak's writing about it at the time. That, oh no, the Republicans might steal the election in Florida. And they even dateline it in Florida. Tallahassee, Florida. On the morning of the primary here, this is October 6, 2012. On the morning of the primary here in August, the local elections board met to decide which absentee ballots to count. It was not an easy job. The board tossed out some ballots because they arrived without the signature required on the outside of the return envelope. They rejected one that said, quote, "see inside where the signature should have been." And it debated what to do with ballots in which the signature on the envelope did not quite match the one in the county's files. And they go on to say that in the piece that mail-in balloting is exploding across the United States. It reflects on Florida rising to 23% of its votes in 2010 being cast by mail-in ballots, and that this form of voting is very likely to be, quote, compromised. Mail-in ballots are very likely to be compromised, more likely to be contested. In other words, more likely to be rejected. Voters being disenfranchised, fraud going on. We've got problems here. Election experts say that there are challenges created by mailed ballots, and they could very well affect outcomes this fall and beyond. Beyond? Jim, this was 2012. What would be beyond 2012? What years might be included? Oh, that's right. This year, 2026, we're in the beyond. We're in the beyond as we speak right now from the perspective of the New York Times. There might be problems with mailed ballots, Adam Liptak wrote at the time. Is Adam Liptak still kicking? Is he still around? Has he changed his tune on this subject? Does he talk about the mail-in ballots being a problem anymore? Or now that Democrats derive power from fraudulent elections, has the New York Times silenced its concern on this subject? I think you know the answer to these questions. I actually don't know if I think Adam Liptak's still alive. I think he's still kicking it. But again, this was their concern back then. And mail-in ballots have always been sort of a dumpster fire. The reason why we need to have absentee ballots is for people who legitimately can't get to a polling place. That's it. That would be deployed members of the military and other limited categories. That's about it. Everybody else, get thee to a polling place. If you're interested in participating in an election, I think normal people detect that that's the way this should be done. But Democrats saw an opportunity in COVID. That's what really happened.

0: as much as the mail-in balloting was going up at the time, back in 2012, when Adam Liptak expressed frustration about this. Well, what's going on? This is a problem. There's going to be more fraud. 2020, we had Fraudpalooza. In 2020, we had mail-in ballot palooza. In 2020, Democrats destroyed every aspect of your understanding of the way an election system is supposed to be run. And then they said, let's do this forever. Let's have this kind of chaos forever. Election day? Forget it. Election season? Forever. Voting in person? Forget it. Everybody gets sent a mail-in ballot. Dealing with a government official directly, handing your vote directly to the person who's supposed to secure it? Forget it. We'll do drop boxes everywhere. Paper ballots? To hell with that. We'll do machines. Machines that people are very suspicious of. That's how we're going to do this. Does that increase confidence in your election? No. No, it decreases it. It makes people feel like they have less power over their system. And oftentimes they're correct, because fraud runs rampant. So President Trump is doing something very obvious. He's trying to advance the Save America Act, and he's trying to protect America's elections. That has two gigantic effects. One is to legitimately secure the elections so that the American people have their say. And two, it's to increase their confidence that their positions are being accurately reflected. And by the way, to convince the people who lose, if you're on the losing side, that you lost fair and square. So you don't go ballistic over the result and say that the game was rigged, because you have every confidence that it wasn't. You're as disappointed that you lost. It's the way it should work. And so you get some random member of the media yesterday go, there's no evidence for any of this. Really? There's no evidence. Okay. Well, here's more. This year, James O'Keefe and his operation caught a woman by the name of Brendan Brown on camera. On camera. Hidden camera, of course, because that's what James O'Keefe specializes in. Paying people on Skid Row, homeless people, in cigarettes, $2 or $3 at a time, to register to vote as a part of election meddling. Karen Bass is getting bought and paid for homeless bum votes from Democrat operatives like Brenda Brown. Brenda Brown, I'm not just alleging it, Brenda Brown pled guilty to this scheme this year. The feds indicted her. She pled guilty. Game, set, match. There's your evidence, lady. And if you need to hear it, here's what it sounded like when James O'Keefe captured it.
1: The petitioner, Brenda Brown, hands cash money to the homeless person, not only for signing the California ballot initiative, but also as payment for them to register to vote.
2: Now, because you haven't registered, I need to register you so I can get paid, too. I'm paying you guys. I need to get paid.
1: That is a federal felony, and it didn't just happen once. It happened over and over and over again. We personally witnessed and covertly filmed this happening at least 28 times over the span of our investigation, and that is just in Los Angeles. Many of the homeless have zero understanding of what it is that they're actually signing.
3: But what is that petition for?
4: You know the petition for?
1: The petitioners instruct the homeless to enter made-up addresses like Pinocchio Lane.
5: How do I put it in my address?
1: And all of this occurring just outside the front doors of shelters and NGOs such as Weingart Center.
0: My guess is they didn't spell Pinocchio correctly. But, you know, you're listening to this one. I suspect that this is what you call evidence. This is evidence. This is just, there's no evidence, Mr. President. Some random, know-nothing Democrat hack operative standing in front of the President of the United States, the privilege of access to the White House, telling the President of the United States there's no evidence whatsoever for the claims that he's making. And what am I giving you? What the hell is this? It's evidence. Evidence that has led to a conviction. The woman pleads guilty to this. It's real. It's very real. And I don't care what political party you vote for. Obviously, you shouldn't vote for the Democrats. That's insane. But insofar as any of you are doing that, You need to have faith in your election. You need to. This week we had Mark, Ruffalo. Ruffalo. We had Mark Ruffalo and Robert De Niro standing on a stage in New York screaming F-bombs because they're emotionally incontinent, Trump derangement syndrome addled psychopaths, but and probably, you know, Ms. Now viewers. They're screaming, hands off our votes. They're trying to get the crowd to chant it. They're having trouble with their chants because it was kind of a low IQ situation, but they're yelling, hands off our votes, hands off our votes. And I'm listening to this going, so you're really positing right now? Your position is that Donald Trump is trying to steal the election. Donald Trump's trying to rig the election. Now, how would Trump even manage this? How would he rig the election? You know what the left says on that subject? The mail. Now, you're probably detecting how incoherent all of this is. Well, wait a second. They just said there's no such thing as voter fraud in the mail, right? What did we start the segment with? Some lady saying there's no evidence. To the president of the United States. The president goes, hey, we got a problem with mail-in ballots. This lady goes, no evidence. And he goes, what about California? No evidence in California, she screeches. Okay? And then you've got Mark Ruffalo and Robert De Niro saying that Donald Trump is about to steal the 2026 election using the U.S. Postal Service. This is the left. The left, it doesn't even matter to them that these arguments are inconsistent. It doesn't matter whatsoever. They're making this claim at the very same moment they're saying there's no problem with the mail. There's no problem with the mail, and Donald Trump's going to steal the election with the mail. What? What are you even talking about? How can you have both of those positions at the same time? Whatever makes you hate Trump more, that's the position I have right now. Whatever gives Democrats power, that's the position I have right now. The incoherence is kind of the point. All they're attempting to do is scare you into submission. That's it. And so in the midst of all of this, I just got to tell you, don't fall for it. Don't fall for it. And again, if you know Democrats in your life and they bought into this thing like, oh, Donald Trump's going to steal the election, just tell them this. Well, if that's the case, I know what we can do to stop him. Pass the Save America Act. More ahead on The Vince Show.
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0: 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Yes, indeed. And if Quince ever asks you, hey, where'd you hear about us? 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
0: All right. Well, we all lived through COVID. You guys ready for the plague? Plague. The plague? Are we living in the end times? What is this? We got the plague coming? Yeah, there's this story this week. We're going to die. The media is very exercised about this because they love hyping everything. Because if it bleeds, it leads is the old theory. The plague is popped up in Russia. They say there was a lab leak that led to the pneumonic plague, potentially. The World Health Organization today says a possible case of pneumonic plague in Russia presents a very low risk outside the country as investigators look into what caused the death of a lab employee there last week. Let me just make a point about the World Health Organization. I don't trust the World Health Organization. Now, I'm not saying this is going to be some big pandemic or whatever. In fact, my instincts are now so annoyed by government officials and people telling me that I need to lock myself in my house that when the big one comes, Jim, I'm just going to dive right in. I'm just going to like Scrooge McDuck diving into the gold. I'm going to go right into whatever disease it is. And then I'll think, when after I kick it, hopefully God welcomes me to heaven. It'll be nice. And I lived a good life. It'll be fun. But again, I'm just done with this crap. And the World Health Organization, we knew a long time ago, we found out during the pandemic, they're bought and paid for by China. China pulling the strings on the World Health Organization, preventing any real information about the Wuhan Institute of Virology from getting out during the critical moments. So whatever. The World Health Organization says it's low risk. Now, it may very well be a low risk, but it's just hard to tell with the WHO. The UN Health Agency said Tuesday that it has been in contact with Russian authorities following reports of the death last week of a woman who worked at the Irkutsk Anti-Plague Research Institute of Siberia and the Far East. She works at the Anti-Plague Institute, and they say she got the plague. The case and the investigation led by Russian officials have revived memories of the COVID-19 pandemic and allegations the coronavirus may have emerged at a Chinese lab. Allegations? I like that the AP is finally, they've gotten to the allegations phase of admitting that it came from the Wuhan Institute of Virology. They note that the WHO has not provided a definitive answer to how the pandemic began. Yeah, no kidding. Because the WHO is owned by the Chi-Coms. That's why they haven't given you a definitive answer. So is the world watching this? Yes, the world is watching this. Marco Rubio was asked about it today, and he said, look, we're keeping track of it. The reality is we just don't know a lot.
16: Anytime you hear that there's some disease that infected someone in a lab anywhere in the world, you're going to be concerned about it, especially given recent events not so long ago, obviously in 2021. So in 2020, when we saw that happen. That said, it would be irresponsible for me here to sit and speculate because we just don't have all the information yet. I think it's incumbent upon Russia to obviously share more information with the world. That's what they should do. That's what we hope they will do. And the more we can learn about what happened, then the better all of us can be in a position of responding. And maybe, there's nothing there. Maybe it's bigger than we thought. We don't know. But I think it would be reckless at this moment, given the limited information we still have, to speculate about what this might or might not be or what this is or what this isn't.
0: All right. So Marco Rubio is saying, settle down. I think if I can summarize what you just heard, it's like, keep cool, my babies. Settle down. Everything's going to be all right. It'll be fun. I've got Dr. Robert Redfield coming on the podcast tomorrow. He was the former head of the CDC, a man who is not very happy with Anthony Fauci and company. They were trying to keep Robert Redfield out of the big conversations during COVID, because he was trying to introduce facts to the conversation. How ridiculous of him. Dr. Redfield will join me tomorrow on the podcast, and we'll get his take. I'll give you a little teaser, though. He says that this is very unlikely to affect your life in any way. So we'll get the actual information from a doctor tomorrow. And I've got a lot more to discuss with you. We'll do it again on The Vince Show. Thanks for being with me.
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25: From ABC News, I'm Chuck Severson. Cornell announces an effort to independently conduct an investigation into its handling of Jane Doe's gang rape allegations. ABC's Peter Harlambous.
26: This investigation is going to be spearheaded by former Deputy Attorney General under the Obama administration, Sally Yates, through her law firm, King and Spalding. According to a statement, the Board of Trustees now has a special committee leading this.
25: Yates was also an acting U.S. Attorney General in the first Trump administration, whose officials she warned that national security advisor Michael Flynn had lied about contacts with Russia. Skydance announces it has completed its takeover of Warner Brothers Discovery. The new, even more giant media company owns not only Paramount, Paramount Plus, and Warner Brothers, but also HBO Max, CBS, and CNN. It reduces competition, with the new company controlling more of the consumer's options, says ABC News legal contributor Kim Whaley.
27: We've got a series of statutes dating back to the 19th century that basically represent the idea that competition is good for consumers. If you've got a bunch of hamburger restaurants on the street, the price will go down. You'll have more options.
25: Skydance already announcing layoffs are coming. The goal, $6 billion in cost savings over 3 years. Outrage from California Democratic leaders over President Trump's Nebraska rally comments yesterday about if Iran gets a nuclear weapon.
28: They can take out a city. Let them take out Los Angeles. Let them take out San Diego.
25: The White House says Trump was saying U.S. cities would be threatened by Iran. Russia providing few details about a case of suspected plague in a Siberian research lab. Area hospitals are under quarantine. Palestinian officials are condemning demolitions of apartments in East Jerusalem. Israeli official says more than 10,000 structures built without permits have been torn down. You're listening to ABC News.
29: Here's the official forecast. Our dry week continues. Sunny today, a high of 83. Clear 56 tonight. More sunshine for tomorrow. We'll reach 85. Wednesday night, clear down to 56. It's going to be 87 for Thursday under sunny skies. Thursday night, mostly clear, 57 degrees. Sunny on Friday, a high of 87. Partly cloudy Friday night, 57 the low. Saturday, mostly sunny, a chance of showers, 83. I'm Craig Allen.
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0: You know, I feel like I ought to reintroduce myself. Hello, everybody. This is Todd Stearns, and it is really, really great to be back behind the microphone. Great to have all of you with us, border to border, coast to coast, across the fruited plain. And I've got a lot to say. I don't like taking off time from the show. I do enjoy, whenever I'm away from the microphone, I enjoy where I'm at and what I'm doing. And we had a wonderful time in California. I was there for 10 days as I went to a conference, and I was one of the speakers at the conference, the Spiritual Leadership Conference, which is sponsored by Lancaster Baptist Church and West Coast Baptist College. Had a wonderful time there, and we'll tell you about some of those adventures throughout the week. Then traveling to Northern California and had a chance to speak to some wonderful folks at a terrific church there in the San Francisco area, Heritage Baptist Church. And it is all that to say, it is great to be back with you. And I will it's one of those trips where you it is sort of relaxing, but you are working around the clock. And we signed a lot of books and met a lot of our great listeners, and including some of the guys that are regulars on the show. They were at the conference, our good buddy General John Tykert and Chad Connolly, Adam Morgan, the list good, Dr. Paul Chappell. So it was great to see all of those guys in person. But I got to tell you, Dylan, I was kind of missing you guys back here at the ranch.
1: Aw, that's sweet, Todd.
0: I brought you back treats, by the way. It was like an exotic, we're going to get the name of the candy company, but it's like an exotic candy company. And one of the people, I guess, who owns the candy company or does something with the candy company, they were at the church Sunday and they sent me back to Memphis with this massive box of like very unusual exotic chocolates that you guys have already consumed.
1: Yeah, they're almost gone, actually. They're very good. I've honestly never had chocolates that taste like this before. It's like, what do you put in this? It tastes expensive.
0: You don't want to know. You really don't want to know. You just eat it and enjoy the taste.
1: Sure.
0: I think that's how that works.
1: I feel like you also brought the weather, because it's like 71 outside. That's never been heard of before in Memphis. Thank you, Todd.
0: Well, hey, happy to do that. But in San Francisco, which is always cold and sort of rainy and foggy, 97 degrees.
1: Wow.
0: They had a heat wave.
1: That's unfortunate.
0: And a lot of those people don't do air conditioning. I don't know how they live. I really don't. I have a lot to say about my observations of California life and hopefully the good people of California are going to wake up and elect Steve Hilton as their governor. They got to do something. It's insane out there. Just insane. All right. We have a lot to talk about. We have some great guests coming up. Our good buddy Josh Jones is going to be along here, and a very important conversation as we're really heading into the home stretch here, midterm elections. And I was flying back to Memphis, and we have a huge, the House Ways and Means Committee is having a big field hearing in the Memphis area. So Congress, well, we have like, I don't know, almost a dozen members of Congress that are here in the area. And I was talking to one of the congressmen. We were flying in together, our good buddy Congressman Ron Estes out of Wichita. And he's pretty hopeful for his race. But in California, I was talking to a couple of lawmakers, and they are really concerned. And these are individuals coming from Republican strongholds. And they feel like that the Republican vote has been demoralized and depressed. Now, this morning I was on Newsmax, and they asked me about Talafrico and Ken Paxton and all the stuff surrounding Ken Paxton. What did I tell you? Before I left, 2 weeks ago, before I left for California, I told you, be very careful about what you hear over the next three to 4 weeks. And the reason why is there's going to be a lot of disinformation. The polling data is all going to skew to the Democrats, and they want you, the Republican voters, to be so dejected that you will not go and vote on Election Day. And we just cannot allow that to happen. Now, let me just caveat all of this. This is all contingent upon you getting out and voting. And if you don't, then the communists are going to win. And this is, I'm feeling very confident about our chances in the midterms, but I'm telling you, I am in the minority. And I have spoken in the past 2 weeks, I've spoken to about a half a dozen members of Congress who are Republican. And every single one of them is really, really concerned about the midterms. And I'm curious, what about you? What's your feel? What's your gut telling you about the midterms? We're going to be taking your calls today, 901-260-5926. Again, our telephone number, 901-260-5926. But let me just say this. The Democrats have put up candidates across the board who are slap crazy nuts. I had a chance to talk with Congressman David Kustoff, who happens to be my congressman, earlier today. And he told me this election really is a battle between common sense and crazy. And I think he's right. I think we, the Democrats, have a whole lot of crazy. And understand this, ladies and gentlemen. When the Democrats say, if they get in power, they're going to defund the police, you better believe them. If they say they're going to abolish, if they say they're going to open up the prisons and let all the bad guys go, you better believe them. When they say they want to round up all of the MAGA people and put them into re-education camps and, I don't know, gulags, you better believe them. I know I do, and that's why I have nothing but hope that we're going to win, because the other thing is just unthinkable. It's just truly unthinkable. I mean, when you go back to the era of Joe Biden and the auto pen presidency and the radicals that populated the deep state, you know, a report came out last night on Fox News. It turns out newly unclassified or declassified documents show the FBI, not only were they spying on members of the Trump administration, but they were also spying on members of the president's family, including his wife and his then teenage son, Barron Trump. Take a listen.
2: Declassified records reveal the Biden-era FBI tracked the movement of then-former President Trump's family and logged his allies' phone contacts. It was part of the Bureau's classified documents investigation. Documents released by the White House indicate the probe directed by then-Special Counsel Jack Smith tracked the travel of Melania and Barron Trump. It also reinforced and monitored calls from Trump aide Susie Wiles, White House Chief of Staff, to lawyers, campaign advisors, and journalists.
0: Sweet mercy. Do you understand? I mean, and by the way, some of these FBI agents that were involved in this are still actually employed by the FBI. And Lord love them, you know, the Republicans are throwing all of these great hearings, but nothing really ever comes of it. And it just seems to me that people need to be going to jail here. Now, the FBI under Joe Biden, also you might recall this, went after pro-life families. They staged guns-drawn pre-dawn raids on pro-life families across America. People were literally hauled out, men and women hauled out of their homes in their pajamas. Their horrified children looked on. Just horrifying what the Biden administration did. They went to Catholic priests in Richmond, Virginia, predominantly, but other areas of the nation. And Biden's FBI agents tried to convince these priests to spy on their parishioners. This is what Donald Trump was elected to put a stop to. And he has done that. But people need to be going, they need to be going to jail over all of this. That's what needs to happen. Just unbelievable. And then in Texas, you've got James Talaferrico. And, you know, all the polling, everybody. And here's the thing you need to understand about what's happening with Ken Paxton. And I know he's angry. I know he's upset and he's frustrated. He has every right to be. First of all, he's just not a good candidate. He's just not a good candidate. But that doesn't mean he's going to make a bad senator. It just means he's not a good campaigner. That's not who he is. He's not some sort of a polished guy. I mean, even President Trump says that. But you've got Talafrico out there, and he is saying what needs to be said to be elected. And most of them are lying. He's literally lying to all of you people there in Texas. And I still think this guy, I still think the guy is a closet vegan. I really do. There's something, that guy creeps me out. And somebody needs to do a probe, and I'm sure Talafrico would love that. Oh, please, somebody probe me. I'm just telling you, something's not right about that guy. So is Ken Paxton in trouble? This is the one that gets me. I don't know the answer. I can't answer that right now, and here's the reason why. Because you've got Karl Rove, and you've got all of the establishment Texas population lined up against him. So Ken Paxton is not only having to battle Talafrico and his transgender army, but now he's having to battle Karl Rove and John Cornyn and the establishment Republicans, including the Bushes. So George W. Bush out there raising money for candidates, doing what he can, but he's turning a blind eye to Ken Paxton. Man, this guy has rubbed everybody the wrong way down there in Texas. I will say this, props to the ex-wife. She went out and she didn't mention him by name, but she said that she was voting a straight party ticket. So we have to presume that means her ex-husband. But at least she's not out there attacking a member of her own party. And by the way, where is the party loyalty at, by the way? Anybody, whenever they have an establishment candidate, we're all expected to, you know, get in line and do what we can to get them across the finish line. Had to hold my nose two times, John McCain and Mitt Romney. You saw how all that turned out, but at least the conservatives got behind the candidate. And it seems to me, and I've got more to say about this, we're going to have to take a break here, but it just seems to me there's a lot of disloyalty going on the Republican side, and it's coming from the establishment, and it's coming from the MAGA wing. And everybody says the same thing. If I don't get my way, then I'm going to blow things up. I'm going to take my baseball bat and go home. And that's what the establishment says, and that's what the MAGA folks say. And then all the rest of us are stuck in the middle, and if we are not careful, ladies and gentlemen, by January of next year, if we keep doing this, we could all be picking cotton in some sort of a Democrat-funded gulag. And I don't do well out in the fields. I'm just telling you right now, I wasn't built for that. All right, we got to take a break. 901-260-5926. Looking forward to hearing from you guys. I haven't heard from you in a while. And I do want to thank all of our fill-in hosts, Andy Hoosier. We had Chris Salcedo, Jeff Stein. The guys did a great job, but it is great to be back with you. Hang tight. We'll be right back.
3: He's a man of his word. Time.

0: 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Their insane tax hikes are driving people out of their homes all over New York and California. But here in Tennessee, Marsha Blackburn will stand strong against the socialists and never let that happen. If you've ever dreamt of buying your first home in Tennessee, but didn't think you could afford it, help is on the way. If you're a senior, worried about skyrocketing property taxes, help is on the way. That help is Marsha Blackburn. As governor, Marsha will work to provide meaningful financial relief to first-time homebuyers. And for seniors, Marsha will make sure they're not burdened by any more taxes and fees. Helping new homeowners get into the home of their dreams. Saving seniors from runaway property taxes. That is what Governor Marsha Blackburn will deliver.
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8: Welcome back, everybody. It is the Todd Stearns Radio Extravaganza. 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Again, that's 901-260-5926. I want to play something here. President Trump is catching a lot of flack for something he said yesterday at a rally. And the media, the drive-by media, taking our president out of context intentionally. So again, remember what I told you 2 weeks ago. You can't believe any of the media coverage between now and election day. You just can't do it. It's going to drive you bonkers. I know, but don't let it drive you bonkers. Here's President Trump, and here's what they're saying. They're saying that President Trump was suggesting that the Iranians should nuke Los Angeles and San Diego. But that's not what the president actually said. Take a listen, cut eight.
9: I want to see a tremendous victory. You want to see a tremendous victory because it verifies all the things we did. And again, remember, with the war, it's just artificial. It's a little bit high. It's a small price to pay for keeping the world safe, keeping our country safe. They can take out a city. Let them take out Los Angeles. Let them take out San Diego. This is a very small price to pay. And it's going to be over very soon. It's essentially almost over with. And they might keep going a little long. You know, they always say they have a big threshold for pay. They need it. Let me tell you, they need it. But it's going to end very soon, and it'll end one way or the other, and your gas and your gasoline and all of the things.
8: All right, so the vermin over at the New York Slimes, did you hear that? Did you hear what Trump said? He wants to blow up Los Angeles and San Diego, which means a whale's vagina. No, he said it. You heard him say it. He wants Iran to explode nuclear bombs. That's what they're saying in the New York Slimes. That's not what the president. Oh yes, it is, Starnes. He said it's a small price to pay. I had to deal with a lot of leftists over the past couple of days in California, but when I heard what they were trying to do here, take what the president said completely out of context. The president was saying that the gas prices, paying more at the pump. That's the price, the small price to pay. And the only reason we're over there fighting Iran right now is to make sure there is not a nuclear cloud over Los Angeles or San Diego gets vaporized. That's what Trump was saying. But again, you just can't, folks. I'm telling you, you're going to need a Baptist martini or maybe a couple of Dr. Peppers extra to make it through the next couple of weeks. The amount of disinformation spewing out of the mainstream media is going to be off the charts. But here's one thing I can tell you. Have you noticed this? Every single rally that the president has held, and he's doing one every single day, every single rally filled to overflowing. What does that tell you, ladies and gentlemen? All right, got to take a break. 901-260-5926, our number. That's 901-260-5926. This is the Todd Stearns Show.

0: Join us for an unforgettable evening at the Hamilton County High School Festival, Tuesday, October 22nd at Red Bank Baptist Church. 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
1: Or they're intentionally misleading the pollsters, or the pollsters are just simply ignoring Republican areas altogether. Because right now, the real clear politics average of all the major polls out there have the Democrats taking, 51%, Republicans 43%. And if the, according to Real Clear Politics, how does that break down in the House? The Democrats would have 226 seats, 185 for the Republicans, and 24 toss-ups. So that's where we are right now, according to the polling data. But here's the polling data I'm more interested in. It's what's happening at these rallies, because the rallies are not meant necessarily for the people that are there in the area. Like, for example, Mobile, Alabama. No. It was for a much larger audience. See, the problem is all of the media coverage has been negative. All of it. So it's hard for the media to ignore the fact that you have thousands of people packing out these stadiums for President Trump. They cannot ignore that. And especially the local media. So when you're watching the rallies, you're watching the enthusiastic crowds, you're hearing them cheer and chant USA, it tells you that there is still excitement in this country for the America First movement. That's what Trump is doing. And I'm excited for the president to be out there. By the way, Barack Hussein Obama is going to be campaigning for Abdul El-Sayed in Michigan. You say, well, what's that all about? Well, Muslims of a feather, a flock together. I think that's in the Quran somewhere. Anyway, you've got Barack Hussein Obama out there. And the reason why Hussein Obama is campaigning for El-Sayed, El-Sayed's got huge problems. A lot of Democrats are either going to vote for Mike Rogers or they're staying home, because El-Sayed is far too liberal for even the Democrats in the state of Michigan. Meanwhile, on the Republican side, you've got Tom Tillis. You folks in North Carolina, this is just insane. So Tom Tillis has a new book out today. I did reach out. They're like, no. He's not coming on. I don't blame him. I mean, we just call it like we see it with Tom Tillis. And the guy is a class A jerk, but he's also a closet Democrat. That's who he is. And by the way, hear me on this. You're going to start seeing a lot of these other Republican senators. Tillis actually said there are about 30 Republican senators who hate Donald Trump. And most of them are not willing to go and say that publicly. Tillis, he doesn't care. So anyway, Tom Tillis, a new book out, cut number 6.
2: Republican Senator Tom Tillis of North Carolina is not known for mincing words. That holds true in his new expletive-laden book, How to Lose Friends and Antagonize Presidents. I'm writing this book to save my party from itself, Tillis writes, and to save the president from the temptation and tragedies being set upon him from MAGA extremists. The book's cover captures Tillis' approach. He focuses his fire on President Donald Trump's top appointees, not on the president himself. That includes Health and Human Services Secretary Robert F. Kennedy Jr., who Tillis says has wreaked havoc on the country, and Defense Secretary Pete Hegseth. Tillis had concerns about both men. Still, he voted to confirm them and everyone else in the president's cabinet. He recalls being summoned to the White House to meet with the vice president and others who lobbied him to support Hegseth. What really made this a WTF moment was the utter conviction that all three of these guys had. To them, if President Trump said it, that was good as God saying it. I felt a pit in my stomach. Dealing with Trump 2.0 was going to be way harder than I'd thought. He says he now regrets his votes for a number of secretaries and calls his Hegseth vote the biggest regret of his career, writing, I know for a fact that there are others like me, Republicans who agreed to go along with the early demands of the Trump team.

0: no matter how ridiculous they were, believing that failing to do so would mean the end of their political career, and who now see that things have gone way too far. Tillis says he agrees with the president's policy proposals 90% of the time. He details, though, his likely biggest difference, his opposition to Trump's signature tax and spending legislation, known as the One Big Beautiful Bill. Tillis says the bill's cuts to Medicaid will be disastrous and predicts it will contribute to a Republican wipeout in the midterms. After Tillis voted against advancing the bill, the president threatened on social media to back a primary challenger against him. Tillis writes that he texted his staff, "It, I'm done." And he announced he wouldn't seek re-election. Tillis shared the text message he sent the president months later after the president once again ripped into him on Truth Social. "I retired because you took advice from some asshole on healthcare policy that is going to harm North Carolina and kill Whatley's chances," referring to Michael Whatley, who's running for Senate. "I still want to help, but I don't take this from anyone, including you, Mr. President. Save that for the cowards who don't care if you fail. I care if you fail, and right now, we are failing."
1: All right, there you have it. Filthy mouth man, Tom Tillis. You people in North Carolina deserve better. This guy's gutter trash, this Tom Tillis guy. And he's also a fake Republican. Along, by the way, with Tom Cotton in Arkansas. That guy, let me just say something. Just say something about Tom Cotton. That guy is always, always siding with the Democrats on things. This guy, I'm telling you, they all hate Trump. Tom Cotton, Tom Tillis, John Kennedy out of Louisiana, and I called him out over the weekend. Kennedy used profanity and directed it at President Trump. What you may not be aware of is that up until 2007, John Kennedy of Louisiana was actually a Democrat. So he spent most of his adult life as a Democrat. I want to know, how does a guy go from being a Democrat, and he tried to run for much higher office and was not able to get any traction, so all of a sudden he decides to become a Republican. Oh, and by the way, a lot of you people say, but Todd, we love Senator Kennedy. He says all those folksy things like, well, Sean, the tree's done falled off his cracker. I mean, that's what he does on every time he's on Fox News. He's kind of like the new Lindsey Graham of Fox News Channel. So we did a little bit of digging, and it turns out I knew something was up with this guy. So we did a little bit of checking, and it turns out it's a fake accent. That's right. There's actual video evidence of this guy back when he was a Democrat. And here's how he would talk in the here's how he would talk when he was a Democrat. "Well, thank you very much, Sean, for having me on the program today to talk about the mental capabilities of President Joe Biden. It's an honor to be here." And then now that he's a Republican, "Well, Sean, yeah, the cheese has done fallen off his cracker. Yee-hoo!" You're like, who is this guy? I hate phonies. I hate phonies. I can smell them. I'm telling you, folks, it's like walking into a liberal protest. You can smell it before you see it. And the same thing with John Kennedy. They're all a bunch of phonies, and they all hate Trump. And trust me on this, you're going to see more of this happening. I'm telling you, they're going to be coming out of the woodwork like cockroaches. I'm just telling you. 901-260-5926, our telephone number. That's 901-260-5926. And Dylan, you know, I mean, if you're in the South, you know, I have a Southern accent, but you're like, "Yee-hoo! How's it going there, Doc and Dylan? What's going on, Dylan?"
2: Yeah, you're Southern. You're not that Southern.
1: Good out of cracker. "Well, howdy, ma'am. I want some of that country fried steak. Mm-mm, them vittles are as good." No, you don't talk like that.
2: No, only the Cracker Barrel employees can talk like that.
1: That's
2: and
1: true.
2: That's when you know it's a good Cracker Barrel.
1: And normally you have to be missing a few teeth.
2: Exactly. Yeah.
1: With a cigarette dangling out of the side of your mouth.
2: She'll call you sweetheart. She'll call you baby.
1: That's
2: anything
1: right.
2: But your name.
1: You know, I always used to be afraid because, you know, there are some waitresses, like back at the Waffle House, for example, and they'd be taking your order, and the cigarette would be like drooping off the side of the lip, and then you would see like little flecks of ash. Just, but you know what? That's the flavor.
2: It's the flavor.
1: It's the flavor.
2: Got to go in the eggs, probably.
1: I mean, you know, go to Mar-a-Lago, and maybe they'll sprinkle gold dust. But at Waffle House, you get cigarette ash.
2: Mm-hmm. That's it.
1: That's good eating. That's all I'm saying. So anyway, we've got to talk about this basketball story. Dylan, I know you're a big sports guy. Portland Trailblazers. So they hired a brand new announcer. And the guy is just, he checks off every single box, except for a couple. He's white, 29 years old. So he's a young guy, and a lot of people took offense at that. They're like, why do we have a white guy doing play-by-play for the Portland Trailblazers? So anyway, I'm giving you the backstory here. So apparently there were people within the organization that were so upset about this that they would hire a white guy to do play-by-play for the basketball game that they started digging into his social media. And so they unearthed some insensitive, I would call them insensitive social media posts on X. And some of them were maybe misogynistic. Possibly. And so the local TV station there, KGW, what a bunch of, I've got to be careful. I just came off of a religious trip. What a bunch of jerks. So they do this big expose, these shocking social media posts. And everybody's horrified. The Portland Trail, and by the way, they weren't all that bad. I read the tweets, and they weren't all that bad. And so the Portland Trailblazers immediately fired the guy. Boom, you're gone. You're out of a job. Well, a little bit more of the backstory. It turns out that he wrote these messages when he was 15 years old. He was a teenager back in 2012. So they went all the way back to 2012, and they're trying to see what this guy wrote. And now this guy's career as a basketball game announcer, as it stands right now, his career is over. He is ruined. And Dylan, I told you so, America. I told you so. For years, what have I been saying? Don't let your kids get on social media, because they could write something when they're 13, 14, 15 years old, that could ruin them for the rest of their lives. Todd, you're just exaggerating again. All that hyperbole. Oh, please stop, you negative Nancy. I told you so.
2: Yeah, that frontal lobe has to be fully developed before you give them a phone. Something has to be there.
1: But again, it's 15 years old. You are going to say stupid things when you're 15.
2: Absolutely. Years. I wish that I could not go back and see what I tweeted at 15, because it was probably the stupidest things ever.
1: You know what I would do? I would do a couple of things. First of all, if I was in Portland, I would boycott KGW TV, number one. Number two, I would be researching every single reporter, every single staff member, every employee, and I'd be going through their Twitter feeds, looking at what they wrote when they were 15 years old. And then I would tell the Portland Trailblazers, you either rehire this guy or we're boycotting your basketball team. That's unacceptable. Unacceptable, ladies and gentlemen. But again, this is where we live right now. So the guy's got an attorney, and the attorney is trying to get the Portland Trailblazers to rehire the guy, and they're proposing some sort of like that he be involved in community educational programming. Oh, he made fun of it. It wasn't blacks. He would have been crucified. It was Asian Americans. That's what he made, an Asian American joke. Can't do that, apparently. And again, it's, you know, the guy's attorney is like, well, the Blazers have a chance to show what accountability and redemption looks like together. What accountability? It was something the guy wrote when he was 15 years old. That's not what he believes now. What's wrong with you people? He needs a new attorney. He ought to ask me. I'll get him his job back.
2: Todd Starnes, attorney at law.
1: I'll just tell them, hey, look at my Twitter feed. You want to be offended? That's a you.
2: Yeah.
1: It's true. It's really true. I know some of the pastors were like staring at me. And I thought, uh-oh, they must follow me on X.
2: They prayed for you all weekend, probably.
1: Oh, you know I'm on a lot of prayer lists mm-hmm. around the nation. So anyway, the Trailblazers, though, they're remaining steadfast. We stand by our statement issued last week, and we have no further comment at this time. We wish Mr. Bell the best. You know, kick him out of the league. Just kick him out of the... I'm telling you, all you folks... Do they even have a good basketball team?
2: I have no idea. I never pay attention to Portland.
1: Unbelievable. So the question is, ladies and gentlemen, should something that you write or do on social media when you're 14, 15 years old, should that impact you for the rest of your life? 901-260-5926 is our telephone number. That's 901-260-5926. Oh, the interesting thing is that John Morant actually won the most MVP at the Trailblazers Fan Fest. So I guess it's okay if you're a black dude who wants to go gangsta and, you know, wave around a pistol in the back of a car. And that's okay. And by the way, John Morant wasn't 15 years old when he was doing that. We'll be right back.
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1: No, I'm just saying that in the NBA, skin color does matter. When you look at Braden Bell and Ja Morant, Braden Bell was 15 years old when he wrote a racist tweet against Asian Americans. Have we done that recently on the show? So Ronery. So never mind. He also did a misogynistic post on X. That was back in 2012 and 2013. Woman, make me a sandwich. That was back when he was 15 years old. Ja Morant was 23 years old when he twice displayed firearms on social media and later used gun-style gestures despite being warned by the NBA. Now, Braden Bell's conduct happened 14 years before he got hired by the Trailblazers. Ja Morant, his behavior happened during his actual NBA career. So Ja Morant, the only difference here, well, there are a lot of differences, but, you know, Ja Morant's a black guy and Braden Bell's a white guy. And you do wonder if that played into it. All right, hang tight, everybody. Hour two of the big show coming up. This is Todd Stearns. Great to be back behind the microphone. We'll be right back.

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8: From ABC News, I'm Chuck Severson. Pleading guilty, a former CIA officer in federal court today, David Rush, accused of stealing tens of millions of dollars while employed by the government. ABC's Catherine Falders.
9: This former CIA officer who is obviously being held in jail had these gold bars in his home when investigators appeared to search. The total of those gold bars was about $46 million. There have been questions about whether that was the extent of the money that he allegedly stole, if you will, from the government, and how exactly that happened.
8: Cornell announcing an effort to independently conduct an investigation into its handling of Jane Doe's gang rape allegations. It's hired a law firm, King & Spalding, which is putting in charge former Deputy Attorney General Sally Yates. The price of diesel fuel remains high, in part due to the ongoing war with Iran, and President Trump said at a Nebraska rally yesterday that he signed an executive order that would release what's called dyed diesel into more of the marketplace. ABC's Karen Travers at the White House.
10: It's tax-free, typically reserved for heavy machinery that's used in farming or construction equipment. So now this will expand the potential use of this to other things. There was great applause last night when the president announced this. I was at the rally. That was probably the biggest applause line. People stood on their feet and were cheering. But analysts are warning this is likely to not have a major impact on prices because at this point there isn't a significant supply of this.
8: Skydance announcing it has completed its takeover of Warner Brothers Discovery, now owning Paramount Movie Studio, Paramount Plus, and Warner Brothers, HBO Max, CBS, and CNN, and more. Skydance is already announcing layoffs are coming. The goal? $6 billion in cost savings over 3 years. 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
11: Here's the official forecast. Our dry week continues until we hit the weekend. Tonight, mostly clear, 57. Sunny and 85 tomorrow. Tomorrow night, mostly clear, our low down to 57 degrees. Sunny for Thursday, a high reaching 88. Thursday night, mostly clear, 58. Sunshine for Friday, 86 degrees. Friday night, partly cloudy and 59. Saturday, mostly sunny. However, a chance of afternoon showers and a high of 80. I'm Craig Allen.
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0: You know, I'm not one of these pumpkin spice latte guys. Maybe I don't know what it is. I never really got into it. But anyway, I think our advertising goddess, the lovely Miss Cheryl, left us a big thing of pretzels downstairs. And I'm a sucker for a pretzel. And, you know, I was looking for a snack. And I go down there, I grab some of my delicious community coffee. And I dig into the pretzel. And I started chewing and I realized, why does this taste like pumpkin? They were like pumpkin dipped pretzels.
1: Yeah, I don't know where the pumpkin spice flavor started. I feel like it started at coffee, and I feel like maybe it should have stopped at coffee, because I don't understand all these pumpkin flavored things, because now you have like cake, you have like cookies that are pumpkin spice flavored, and then like, I'm cool with the coffee. A pumpkin spice latte you can't go wrong with generally, but everything else sucks.
0: Yeah, I'm just not a big fan, to be honest with you. So anyway, it's you know what? It starts out with an aftertaste. That's the problem.
1: You're right.
0: So it is what it is. I don't know. Anyway, great to be back with you. We're getting some allegations against the Todd Stearns radio show. And I take this very seriously. And Dylan, I don't know how to address this. Someone said, how do we know it's really you? How do we know that you're back? How do we know this is not an AI version of Todd Stearns?
1: It's very concerning in this day and age.
0: Yeah, I don't think AI would actually allow me to say all of the things I normally say.
1: Not at all, no. I think you try to type that in, see what happens.
0: We get canceled.
1: Yeah, you get banned.
0: No, it's... I think the last hour of the show alone.
1: Yeah.
0: Oh, my goodness. So
1: Very real.
0: So I don't know. I mean, we've tried to. I mean, geez, you know, now you can't. I mean, if you had ChatGPT, I mean, how would you even write that for them to pronounce it correctly?
1: Yeah. I mean, you needed several E's, you know. You say it starts with J, but I sometimes think it starts with G.
0: With a G. Yeah, with a G.
1: Okay.
0: And every now and again, we'll get... You know, I'm jinxing myself right now. There's a lady somewhere out there in Georgia who's like 95 years old and is a good church going woman. Well, that Todd Stearns, he just takes the Lord's name in vain when he says the J word. Jesus-a-loo. No, Jesus-a-loo is just Jesus-a-loo. Yeah, that's not a bad word.
1: Not even halfway through.
0: No.
1: Yeah.
0: I rebuke you. I'm like, ma'am, I get these messages, and they're always from the elderly church ladies.
1: You know, they're just concerned. They're concerned elderly women.
0: You're going to burn in the lake of fire for that, Todd Stearns. Good thing I wear fire retardant undies.
1: Good.
0: Oh, let's go. Tim, can we go to John? We got to go to Johnny in Memphis, listening to us on KWAM. Johnny, it is good to be back in the Mid-South.
2: Welcome back, Todd. Welcome back.
0: Thank you.
2: Are there any Republicans in California?
0: Johnny, yeah, there are a lot of Republicans. I was really surprised. I mean, it's a big state, but I was really surprised. And let me just say this. As bad as we think Memphis is, try driving through Oakland, California, my friend.
2: Okay, well... Why did Trump suggest that Iran blow California off the map then? That goes to show how an idiot he is.
0: Now, Johnny, he did not say that.
2: He would sacrifice his own people just to kill some Democrats. And you support that.
0: No, Johnny, he didn't say that, Johnny.
2: Yes, he did. You lied.
0: No, I'm not. Now, Johnny, I've barely been back in the city 12 hours, and you're already calling me a liar.
2: You are. He did say that. He suggested that Iran blow California out, and that just goes to show you how big a idiot Trump is. He would sacrifice his own people just to kill some Democrats, and you support that, Todd. I thought you were smarter than that, Todd. I thought you were a whole lot smarter.
0: Johnny, are you yanking my chain today? Are you?
2: No, I'm not yanking your chain, Todd. You know he said it, Todd.
0: Johnny,
2: you know that. You know, Todd, that, you know. And by the way, Californians, I hope y'all listen to this, the ones that voted for him. He's willing to sacrifice you all just to kill a few Democrats. And then, too, on the AI thing, AI is not that idiot, so it's got to be you. It's got to be you.
0: Johnny, you see, Johnny, I'm in a good mood because I am back among my people. So I can let that slide.
2: I'm in a good mood, too, so I just want to let you know. I don't like you that well, but I don't want you to get blowed up. So I'm glad you get made it out of California, Todd. I am.
0: Johnny, I'm going to have that put on a T-shirt. That's the nicest thing anyone's ever said to me.
2: I am, Todd. I'm glad. So I was worried about you, Todd. You know, that idiot chump gets up there and suggests that Iran blow California off the map. I said, I hope my buddy Todd is back in Memphis. You know, I don't want him to get blowed up, you know.
0: Yeah, I was in San Francisco. I was outside of the blast zone. But let me just say this, Johnny. The president didn't say that. It was taken out of context, and we played that in the first hour of the show. We'll play it. You know, let's play it again here. We'll let Johnny listen to it.
3: I want to see a tremendous victory. You want to see a tremendous victory because it verifies all the things we did. And again, remember, with the war, it's just artificial. It's a little bit high. It's a small price to pay for keeping the world safe, keeping our country safe. They can take out a city. Let them take out Los Angeles. Let them take out San Diego. This is a very small price to pay.
0: And it's going to be okay. So, Johnny, in context, he was saying that it's a small price to pay, talking about gas prices, not sacrificing San Diego or Los Angeles, which means a whale's vagina. So.
2: He had the same opportunity to tell that lie just like you did, Todd.
0: Johnny,
2: but anyway, Todd, it's good. It's good to hear you. And listen, you know, when you brag about, you know, people that you listen to that don't like you, I always mention me because, you know, I make for good radio.
0: Johnny.
2: You won't admit it. Your fans won't admit it. Oh, no, I make good radio.
0: All right, Johnny, real quick here, because people asked me, and when I was in California, they always said, Todd, we're going to come to Memphis. Where should we grab? Where's the best place to get barbecue? Johnny, where would you recommend people go in Memphis?
2: The best place would be probably Tiny's Barbecue.
0: Okay. All right. I'm writing this. Where's that at?
2: It's in Lawrenceville.
0: Okay, Lawrence. Okay, gotcha. All right, Johnny.
2: Yeah.
0: Well, all right. Thank you for calling in, Johnny. You know, I feel like I'm really back home now, Dylan.
1: You're officially back. We have that. We have Johnny calling in. You're back.
0: Yeah, I think we're back.
1: Lovers and haters.
0: I know. It's what we got to pull that line again. He doesn't like me, but he didn't want me to get blown up.
1: Sweetheart, Johnny.
0: Kind of got misty there. I did. All right. 901-260-5926 is our telephone number. That's 901-260-5926. So Senator Tom Tillis again on this book tour, and now he's threatening to give out President Trump's cell phone number. Take a listen to Cut 7, please.
4: In the book, you include some private exchanges with the president after he called you a loser and took credit for forcing you out of the Senate, actually. You claim to have written him denying his account and saying, I would have immediately told you to go blank yourself, and I don't take this BS from anyone, including you, Mr. President. Did you hear back from him?
5: Oh, actually, we've talked or texted back and forth several times since Senator Trump.
4: Really?
5: With them. Yeah.
6: He's going to give your phone away after this.
7: Yeah, so he might get tweeted.
5: Well, you know, with all due respect, I got his number, too.
4: Now, earlier, we talked about the president supposedly giving out the cell phone number of Senator Tom Cotton, so you should be concerned about your phone number, but in a dispute over policy. Are you concerned about the president coming after you after he has someone read this book to him?
5: Not at all.
0: All right, there you go. I think it was on the View with the squawking magpies over there. And again, ladies and gentlemen, I believe Tillis when he says that about 30 Republican senators really do hate Donald Trump. I have no doubt about that. And we're going to see, regardless of what happens in the midterms, there will be a turning away from President Trump, and it will be more vocal. These people will feel that they've been emboldened by the election in one way or the other. And I think we're going to start seeing the early stages of this war over the control of the party, and that's going to be very ugly. But we're already starting to see chunks of that happening. All right, 901-260-5926, our telephone number. That's 901-260-5926. Let's go to Jefferson, Georgia, and Brooks is on the line. Hi, Brooks, what's on your mind?
7: Hey, Todd, how you doing, buddy?
0: I'm good. Thank you for asking.
7: Yes, you made a comment earlier in reference to John Morant and the guy that got terminated. And you was wondering if it had anything to do with the fact that the one guy was white and John Morant was black. And I made a comment that I really didn't think it had anything to do with race, but had everything to do with money. John Morant puts butts in the seats every night when he plays. People come to see him. This guy right here is getting paid from the organization. John Morant is getting paid from the organization, but he's also making money for the organization. So I think it had more so to do with money, more so than race.
0: Well, on the side of the announcer, it had everything to do with race because that's what he wrote. But he wrote it as a 15-year-old. And Brooks, I think the bigger issue for me is, and I'm all about giving people second chances or third chances, you know, in the case of John Morant. I think the issue here is a double standard. But again, do we really want to be a society that's judging people on what they did as a 14 or a 15-year-old kid?
7: Correct. Yes. Yeah. Yeah. I think that's wrong. And that never should have came up. This kid, what he did in his teens should never have came up and bit him in the butt when he's an adult. So I do agree with that. I think the kid should not have been terminated based on a letter he wrote on social media back when he was a teenager. I mean, that's crazy. But the world we live in, we see it every day. We see craziness like this happening. And like I said, I think it stems also from fear. The organization is scared that people will revolt and stop putting money into their pockets by coming to the game if they keep this guy on, which, and I don't think it would have did any damage to them by keeping him on.
0: Yeah, I'm with you. And I mean, there's absolutely nothing in this guy's history, you know, as an adult professional, that would, you know, imply that he's some sort of a closet racist or whatever. There's just nothing there. You know, again, it was just something stupid. You know, you're right, as a kid. And I'm with you. Look, the Trailblazers could have actually done something good for society, which is to come out and say, you know what? It's something he wrote as a 15-year-old. You know, what does this have to do with present day? And just move on from there. But, you know, and now we understand they're doubling down. So they're not going to rehire this guy. You know, they're going to go in a different direction. But I feel bad. 29 years old and his career right now is over.
7: Yeah. And that's sad. And, you know, we got to keep him and his family, prayed up because, he was done wrong. So I do agree with that. But when I was listening to you and I heard you mentioned John Morant and this kid in the same sentence, I just didn't agree with that portion of the talk.
0: No, that's fine. And Ja, of course, got traded from the Grizzlies to Portland, which, and we were here, you know, we love the Grizzlies. Ja Morant was, you know, given a lot of grace in Memphis as he was going through, you know, all of his issues here. And, you know, it was a tough time, I think, for everybody. But that's the thing, is that there was a measure of grace afforded to him and not to this other guy. And to your point, you're right. He's a big money player. He's bringing butts in he's putting butts in the seats. But I think the argument can be made also the broadcasting side of it. They make a lot of money with that as well. And you want to make sure you have somebody that's good doing that too.
7: Correct.
0: Yeah. Brooks, great call. Thank you for that, and appreciate you listening to the program on our affiliate there, WDUN. Great people there in Gainesville, Georgia. All right, 901-260-5926, our telephone number. That's 901-260-5926. 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
2: 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SAF is the only organization with two cases before the Supreme Court this fall challenging so-called assault weapons bans. 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
2: You know, I remember the, where's this, we've had the audio here. Yes, Dr. Oz. Remember how I said, was it a couple of weeks ago? I said that President Trump needed more advisors from Mayberry instead of Mar-a-Lago. Remember when I said that? Well, this is a great example of why I said that. Dr. Oz on Laura Ingraham's show on Fox News, cut number three, please.
7: So you have no idea what things are going to cost. I brought you something as an example. We went grocery shopping, stick of butter, bag of peanuts. Butter in America, that's about a buck for a stick like this. If I charge you $10.
13: Where are you shopping? Yeah, it's not a buck. It's four.
7: I just bought this, so it's close to that. Okay. Maybe I got it. Maybe it's going bad.
13: Okay. Mondani story about it.
2: But, yeah. Okay. What? You've got butter. It's what? $4? $3 to $4 for a pound of butter. You get the four sticks. And the, what's the one without the Indian chick? They got rid of the Indian chick.
14: Are you talking about margarine or real butter?
2: No. I don't do that margarine, so I do the real butter. Yeah. The Land-O-Lakes. Land-O-Lakes.
14: Yep.
2: I don't know why I'm very, I was going to say anal about this. Land-O-Lakes, yeah. Filet-O-Fish. You got to get the O in there.
14: Both are very delicious.
2: It's like, how do you say the little berry, the little red berry? How do you say that?
14: I have no idea.
2: You know, it's about. The R. It begins with the R. How do you say it?
14: Raspberry?
2: No, that's not how you say it. It's rasp. Raspberry.
14: Oh, yeah.
2: There's a P there. Rasp.
14: Well, I was just, phonetically, I could say raspberry. I don't think I've ever eaten a raspberry.
2: And there's nothing better than, spread. You've got your sunbeam or the bunny bread.
14: Yep.
2: You got your bunny bread. You get some toast. You spread some Land-O-Lakes over it, and then you smear the toast with raspberry jam.
14: Sounds pretty good.
2: Mm-hmm. What are we even talking about today? All that to say, the guy's clueless. He doesn't know how much butter costs. And if you're going to get out there and you're going to talk to the American people about how things aren't all that bad at the grocery store, when in fact they are, by the way, you got to get your facts straight. Then I just saw this story about Sean Hannity. Hannity's got a podcast called Hang Out with Sean Hannity. And he had Dr. Drew Pinsky on, and they're talking about the pandemic. And this is what really bugs me about the Fox News crowd, because they get paid so much money that they really lose their sense of who they really are. And Sean Hannity gives us an example of this. This is from Mediaite. Sean Hannity says he was pressured to push COVID vaccines on his viewers, even though he was uncomfortable doing so. That, ladies and gentlemen, tells you everything you need to know about the talking heads over at Fox. I got to take a break. I'll have more to say about this later. This is the Todd Stearns Radio Show.

0: Join us for an unforgettable evening at the Hamilton County High School Festival, Tuesday, October 22nd at Red Bank Baptist Church. Delight in the harmonious sounds of talented choirs from Hamilton County Schools. 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
1: And we're knee-deep in politics. By the way, when I was out in California at the conference, I had three people come up and ask, what's Josh Jones like? I said, he's a nice guy. He's a good guy. He's smart. So you have fans.
2: I appreciate it.
1: I'm just saying, you got fans. Josh, let's talk politics. I'm talking to a lot of people out there, and many of them are members of Congress that are Republican, and they are freaking out, and they're freaking me out because I actually think we're going to do okay. But then again, I may be off base here. So you're in the know. What say you?
2: Yeah, I mean, look, candidates are always going to freak out because it's their name on the ballot. So naturally, they're going to be a little bit more on edge than the rest of us. But look, I mean, November, if you listen to the polling, it could be pretty bleak for Republicans. But as of right now, if you go back and look at 2016, the polling said Trump was going to lose the presidential election, obviously won by a landslide. So you can't always put all your stock in the polling. With that being said, these races are super competitive, and a lot of them across the country are genuinely toss-ups. So, I mean, if you're a Republican, you have to get out and vote. Democrats are fired up. They're going to show up to vote. And if Republicans don't reciprocate that, then we're going to lose.
1: So I'm going to, and I want to sort of meander through this, but let's talk, first of all, something that concerns you about where the Republicans are right now.
2: Yeah, look, I mean, a lot of the MAGA base America First Republicans are very anti-war. And this Iran war has been put a real damper on their enthusiasm for the Republican Party, subsequently the president as well. So look, that's something that, you know, a year ago, we might not have anticipated heading into the midterms that we've had to deal with over the last, you know, 6 to 9 months, once the campaign cycle really got going. So I think that is something that Republicans need to be aware of and take note of, in terms of, you know, how that affects our voters' enthusiasm.
1: Now, on the other side of that, is there something that you're like, okay, this is actually good news for the Republicans?
2: Yeah, it's how crazy the Democrats are, or some of these candidates they've put up. Look, the Democrat Party, you know, it's been a long time Republican talking point that they're running further and further to the left. But you've seen it in this election, unlike any other, where they're nominating self-described and affiliated socialists, which is essentially communists. And they're running these candidates not only in deep blue districts, you know, like in New York with AOC, but they're running them in Michigan, a swing state that the president won in 2024. So I think that's something that Republicans need to center this election around, you know, beyond affordability and everything else, is look at these people that the Democrats are nominating. These are not, you know, American patriots, to put it lightly. These are people who fundamentally disagree with our system of government and our culture and fundamentally want to rip it up by the roots. And, you know, this is an election where Republicans need to draw a contrast with this new Democratic Party of, you know, these are socialists who hate our country versus, you know, the Republicans who are trying to preserve what the founders started.
1: I'm wondering if you're hearing from younger voters, are they turned off? You know, there have been some of the Republican candidates, and let's just say they've got scandals in their past. You know, maybe they weren't faithful to their wives or whatever. Does that have an impact with younger voters, or are they willing to look beyond that and look more towards policy?
2: I think it's, you know, there's not a one size fits all answer here, but candidate quality matters. I mean, if you look at the polling, that's reflected. Some of these red states, you know, Democrats are polling better than they traditionally would because of, you know, the candidate quality of the Republican and the Democrat on the ballot. And I think that speaks to, you know, the internal process within the primaries is, look, everybody has opinions. We're a big tent party. There's different kinds of Republicans. But after that nomination process happens, you have to rally around the Republican nominee, regardless if you agree with them 100%. Because look, someone you agree with 80% of the time is still someone that's on your side versus, you know, the Democrat who you maybe agree with 5% of the time.
1: Look, yes.
2: If you don't get your preferred choice, you still have to vote for the Republican.
1: Yes, yes. I love this. Look, I've been screaming this from the mountaintops, and I'm as conservative as they come, and I've had to hold my nose and vote for Republicans that were probably Democrats, but still they had an R after their name, and they won their primary, so they get my vote. And I am so tired of both sides, Josh. I feel like we're in the middle. There are those

0: us in the middle here. You've got the MAGA folks screaming at us. You've got the establishment folks screaming at us. And you know what? If we keep dividing ourselves, we're going to lose. I mean, it's really that simple.
1: That's right. I mean, a house divided cannot stand. The time to, you know, voice your differences, run your candidates is the primary. But after that's over, look, at the end of the day, we're all still Republicans. Even that person who maybe you really didn't want them to win and you did everything you stopped, everything you could to stop them from winning the primary. If they win that, suck it up, vote for them. And the next primary, guess what? You get another shot to nominate who you like.
0: Mm. Josh Jones, our chief political strategist, joining us on our Patriot Mobile Newsmaker line. Josh, any surprises? I mean, you've been doing politics for a while now. Anything unusual or really stand out on this election cycle?
1: Yeah, I think what people need to look for in this election cycle is if you go back to the 2024 result, Trump won young people and Latinos by very large margins. And I think what this election will be a good indicator of is where are those groups at now? Young people, you know, are traditionally a little bit more isolationist, especially those Republicans. So, you know, how much is the Iran war going to push them away from the party? And with Latinos, kind of the same thing. Latinos, you know, swung for Trump in 2024 and frankly won over a lot of voters in some very competitive states, in, you know, those swing states that Kamala thought she was going to perform better in, but the Latinos pushed Trump over. So I think people need to pay attention to where those voters land this November, because that's a winning coalition for the Republicans that we need to retain. And I think Marco Rubio has done a good job, you know, being a messenger for us on that issue, but that's something that people need to be aware of.
0: Wow. That's a good word. What are you going to be doing election day? Are you with any particular candidate or are you in DC?
1: TBD, we'll see how the dust settles over the next week or two. That'll decide where I'll be, but likely I'll be in Texas somewhere. I work with a host of, you know, congressional candidates down there. So I'll be somewhere in Texas. Not sure where exactly, but somewhere down there.
0: Wow. All right. Josh, you've done a remarkable job. I know that your candidates are blessed to have you, on their team. And we really do appreciate the great analysis you give us, every Tuesday.
1: Thanks, Todd. I appreciate it.
0: All right. Josh Jones, everybody. Good man and a good word, as we head into the final stages of the midterm election. So good stuff. 901-260-5926 is our telephone number. That's 901-260-5926. This segment of our program brought to you by our friends at Newsmax. Millions will vote soon. But do they really know the issues? Now, Rob Schmidt on Newsmax tonight talking about the war for America's future. Rob reveals that many Americans are embracing socialism, especially young people. And Rob exposes the hidden dangers of socialism and its war on our freedom. 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A secure border, biggest tax cuts in history, inflation under control, lowest drug prices, the largest crime drop ever. 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
0: All right, welcome back, everybody. This is the Todd Stearns Radio Show. I got to tell you, John Kennedy really angered me when he came out over the weekend and he's piling on President Trump. There's a big battle between Tom Cotton, who refused to budge on daylight saving time, and Cotton is just being a jerk about it all. Let me just say something about Tom Cotton, and I wanted to mention this earlier in the show. So we have a lot of lawmakers that want to come on this program. And especially in the southern states. And they know we have a lot of stations that carry the show. But Mississippi, you've got, Arkansas, Tennessee, but one senator refuses to come on, KWAM News Radio and also on our national show. And that is Senator Tom Cotton from Arkansas. And I think you folks over in Arkansas need to know that about your senator. He really doesn't care what you think at all, and he refuses to answer any tough questions, and that's what he does. So along comes Senator John Kennedy, and by the way, John Kennedy is looking at running for the White House in 2028. He's going to be older than Donald Trump if he got elected. But my question for you is, do you see John Kennedy as a viable candidate? I mean, you've got Ted Cruz, who's all but thrown in. You've got John Kennedy now. I would say Ron DeSantis, maybe Glenn Youngkin, the former governor of Virginia, very successful. You've got J.D. Vance, Marco Rubio. Could be a big field of Republicans. But does John Kennedy strike you as someone who is presidential? Because, again, back in 2007, this guy was, what, 55 years old? He was still a Democrat, which means he was pro-abortion. That's who this guy is. That was the party. So I would love to understand how a guy who's for over half of his life was a Democrat, how does that guy become a Republican now? And when you go back and watch, and this is, they've done a lot of stories about this. I'm not speaking out the wazoo here, folks. They've done a lot of stories about how this guy has a fake accent, kind of like Hillary Clinton. Why no Todd, no ways when I'm picking cotton out there in the fields of Mississippi? And that's Hillary Clinton. Whenever she goes to a black church, she pulls out her purse, takes out the hot sauce, she downs a couple of jars of the hot sauce, and then she starts preaching like a black woman. You're like, what's going on here? And so that's who John Kennedy is. And they're fakes and they're phonies. Well, Todd, I just, bless your heart, you're just a rabble rouser. You're just a cattywampus. I'm about worn slap out from you. Todd, we just need to go and we need to fellowship around some fried chicken. And we'll just eat on that there fried chicken until we're just full as a tick. Full as a tick on a hound dog. You're like, nobody talks like that. What? Not even in Arkansas. No, that's a joke. That's a joke. We love Arkansas. These people, you know, politicians are going to lie. That's who they, I guess that's their nature, right? It's just, but you just have to step back and you're like, dude, really? Really? Come on now. I mean, at the very least, you can put on a fake Cajun accent. Let me tell you something. Down in Cajun country, they'll call you out. They'll throw you one of those bayous. I'm just saying. 901-260-5926, our telephone number. That's 901-260-5926. Dylan, I'm going to ask you a question. Do you ever have a weird hairstyle, like in your high school years, or did you do anything weird?
9: Yes, Todd, I did. Hairsprayed exclusively the back of my head, and I kept the front of my hair kind of swoopy.
0: Really?
9: I did, because I thought that the back of my head was standing up, but it's really just because I have thick hair.
0: Oh, gotcha. You know, Dalton Glasscock, who's the CEO, had Justin Bieber hair.
9: Yeah.
0: Growing up.
9: Yeah, so did I, and I think that was the fancy, that was the cool thing to do in 2013, 2014. But, yeah, the hairspray thing, I don't really know, like, what my mom was thinking. I can't put it on my mom because I'm the one that sprayed my own hair. So maybe just no one told me.
0: When I was in high school, first of all, high school, feathered right down the middle. I look good. Nice. Feather. And, you know, I had the Izod shirt and then the sweater tied around.
9: Oh, yeah.
0: You know, when it was like 100 degrees outside.
9: It's like country club.
0: And then in college, someone dared me, a bunch of the buddies that I went to church with dared me to get a perm. I really straight hair. And so I don't know what happened, but the perm only took halfway, and it looked like I had a toupee.
9: Wow.
0: It's not a good look.
9: That's tough. Yeah, I never went the mullet route or the you know, mohawk route. It was more normal, but, yeah, it wasn't super great in high school.
0: I want to tell you about Kelly Carnes, Dylan. She was the executive director of the Baltimore Rock Opera Society, and she went to Burning Man. And when she went to Burning Man, she decided to have her hair done up in cornrows to protect her hair.
9: Sure.
0: She's a white woman, and she had cornrows, and now she is out of a job. She was fired. She said she had put her hair into cornrows as a protective hairstyle while attending Burning Man in Nevada. After she returned a video showing her with the hairstyle at a bros event, that's what they call the Baltimore Rock Opera Society, bros. After a bros event, the video surfaced, and it prompted complaints that a white woman wearing cornrows constituted cultural appropriation. And she acknowledged the backlash. She removed, and the video was removed, but then the community was not satisfied, and she had to go because she culturally appropriated. Now, I just have a question. If that's the case, ladies and gentlemen, what about all those black chicks with long blonde hair? When do they lose their jobs? You know, I should try cornrows. That might be a good look.
9: And go to Burning Man. So literally, out of all the things that you could possibly see at Burning Man, that is the last thing to be offended by. Oh, they don't even wear clothes there.
0: Mm-hmm.
9: There's a bunch of naked people walking around.
0: Exactly.
9: Yeah, right now.
0: Let's go to the phones here. Jeff in Memphis, Tennessee. Jeff, I take it you don't have cornrows.
10: I do not. I'm actually wearing a ball cap today. It's a bad hair day.
0: What's going on, Jeff?
10: I'm calling in just a quick comment, and I'll get off the line about miscellaneous comments that have been said today. One, the clip about Trump's comment about Southern California and bombs and so on, obviously taken out of context. However, there is a phrase or a refrain in there about Americans don't mind paying higher cost or paying for, I forget the exact quote, but anyway, higher prices and justifying the war. There's a little bit of a difference, I think, in Americans sacrificing in a congressionally declared war. They endured rationing, et cetera, because it was a combined war effort. Our recent use in military has been more executive action. Didn't require anybody's approval except the president and his cabinet.
0: Mm.
10: So I think there's a fundamental difference. Americans don't mind sacrificing when there's a larger cause that unites Americans.
0: Yeah. Jeff, I think that's a great point you raise. And unfortunately, the computer is going to cut us off, my friend. I'm terribly sorry for that. But it's a good point you raise. Folks, hang tight. Don't go anywhere. We'll be right back.
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18: From ABC News, I'm Lindsay Davis, anchor of Prime, streaming weeknights on ABC News Live. A house of horrors is what California officials are calling a home where they say 21 children were living. They say all were born via surrogate mothers. The parents have been charged with child abuse and neglect. Nannies were instructed to discipline the children, says Los Angeles County District Attorney Nathan Hochman.
19: And what was going on has been alleged in the complaint of that discipline is nothing short of absolute physical abuse, beatings, and punishment on a daily basis.
18: The DA says the couple paid one surrogate $135,000. Cornell University has tapped a law firm, Kings and Spalding, to conduct the investigation into the school's handling of Jane Doe's gang rape allegations. ABC's Peter Haralambos.
17: According to a statement, the Board of Trustees now has a special committee leading this, that this investigation is going to cover not only this 2024 incident and the school's response to it, but Cornell's broader policies.
18: The investigation will be led by Sally Yates, a former acting U.S. Attorney General. U.S. officials are urging Russia to give more details about its pneumonic plague lab death in Siberia. Secretary of State Marco Rubio.
20: We encourage Russia to be transparent and share more information with the world so that all of us could react accordingly and appropriately.
18: Skydance announces it has completed its takeover of Warner Brothers Discovery. The new giant media company owns Paramount, Paramount Plus, Warner Brothers, HBO Max, CBS, CNN, and more. It reduces competition, says ABC News legal contributor Kim Whaley.
21: We've got a series of statutes dating back to the 19th century that basically represent the idea that competition is good for consumers. If you've got a bunch of hamburger restaurants on the street, the price will go down.
18: Skydance is announcing layoffs are coming. Wall Street major indexes closed higher, the S&P 500 and NASDAQ at record highs. 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
22: Here's the official forecast. Our dry week continues until we hit the weekend. Tonight, mostly clear, 57. Sunny and 85 tomorrow. Tomorrow night, mostly clear, our low down to 57 degrees. Sunny for Thursday, a high reaching 88. Thursday night, mostly clear, 58. Sunshine for Friday, 86 degrees. Friday night, partly cloudy and 59. Saturday, mostly sunny. However, a chance of afternoon showers and a high of 80. I'm Craig Allen.
23: 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The light and the harmonious sounds of talented choirs from Hamilton County Schools. 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
24: How did I lose weight? 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
3: 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That's good, right?
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4: They've already spotted U-boats off of New Jersey. The war's coming to us, Jim, whether we like it or not.
5: I'm drafted.
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7: Sir, don't I have the right to serve my country just like anyone else does?
8: America can't afford to lose Jimmy Stewart.
9: Jim, you're just not cut out for it. Make peace with the fact that you are what you are.
10: Something to remember us all by. Come home safe, James.
11: Good evening, sir! Name!
12: Stewart! Captain Stewart!
13: Lieutenant Ashton!
14: I saw that in a movie. I'll be gosh darn, it really works.
10: I've seen your films.
11: Say.
10: I'd like to know, is the man on screen the same man here with me?
14: I've done this scene in so many movies, but this isn't a movie. This is my life.
8: Leaving those men behind, it's not an easy decision.
14: Do you think I'm a good man?
10: I heard about what happened.
15: That's a long drop, mister.
16: Say, ain't you Jimmy Stewart, the actor?
14: I used to be.
16: How'd you like to be him again?
14: That's a wonderful life. I don't think I can do it.
16: Who else, Jim? Who else can do that but you?
14: Someone once told me that being famous is like being a god. I don't want to be a god. I'd like to be able to look at myself in the mirror. See a good man looking back at me.
17: You know, normally when the movies come out and there's a movie I really want to see, I wait until it comes out on Apple so I can just watch it at home. This is not one of those movies. I'm actually going to go to a movie theater to watch the incredible story of the life of the great Jimmy Stewart. The name of the movie is called Jimmy, and it'll be in theaters coming up in November. And we are honored to have the director of the movie joining us on our Patriot Mobile Newsmaker line, Aaron Burns. Aaron, congratulations. A job well done. And what a beautiful story and movie about Jimmy Stewart's life.
18: Thank you so much. Thanks for coming to support it in theaters. And I'm just thrilled to be able to share this story that's moved my heart with the rest of America here in a couple of months.
17: You know, I think I'm especially excited for America's young people. You know, Generation Z has been compared to the greatest generation. And for them to be introduced to Jimmy Stewart, a man who was not only a Hollywood movie star, but he was also an American war hero.
18: It's incredible. We've all seen It's a Wonderful Life, and that movie's coming up on 80 years old. But every year it speaks to our hearts about the value of every human and that there's a bigger plan in your life. It just brings that hope and that inspiration and that joy. But that's a long time ago that movie came out. And I think for me, having watched that movie so much growing up, knowing who Jimmy Stewart was, but knowing nothing about him, the chance for me to dive into his life and see that he was a wonderful husband and father. He was a soldier and a patriot who served. He put his money where his mouth was, and he put his service where his mouth was. That for me is a chance to share the story with the next generation. And I'm excited that my kids get to watch this movie and hopefully be inspired to live like Jimmy did.
17: Aaron, I'm interested in knowing how you came about doing this particular project, and where do you even start? Because he had just such a phenomenal life.
18: So probably 5 years ago, I stumbled across an article that said that the first movie Jimmy came back from after serving in World War II was It's a Wonderful Life, and that the process of making It's a Wonderful Life began his spiritual healing from PTSD. And I said, whoa, wait a second. Jimmy Stewart fought in World War II? You got to be kidding me. I had no idea. So that began a journey for me to dive into his story. And I discovered, you know, honestly, I think his story is more interesting than many of the movies he made. So he's born in small town Indiana, Pennsylvania. His dad was kind of this Bible thumping, you know, conservative guy, but Jimmy heads off to Hollywood and winds up hitting it big. And now he's this giant movie star who's pretending to be a hero, but feeling kind of empty inside because he's not really living it up, backing it up. So he sees war clouds on the horizon, chooses to enlist, fights his way through the ranks, fights his way out of the studio system, and winds up becoming a squadron commander, flying 20 missions over Germany, and wins the war. Amazing pilot, amazing commander, but comes home totally broken. And, of course, with the movie that we all know, It's a Wonderful Life, Jimmy wrote that scene at Martini's Bar where he's praying became a real moment of transformation for him. So I discovered all of that and then reached out to Jimmy's daughter, Kelly, and she agreed to join our project, and we were working with her as an executive producer. And it's been just the joy of a lifetime to get to tell this story.
17: Mm. You know, it's interesting that he was also an older guy. I mean, he had already had a great career in Hollywood before, you know, he joined the military and fought in World War II. And this is a guy in his early 30s. He wasn't, you know, a spring chicken when it comes to, you know, serving in the military. He was a guy in his 30s.
18: That's right. And interestingly, he had always had a love for flying. He had earned his private pilot's license, a commercial pilot's license. And when he first, you know, went to join, they said he's too thin. So they rejected him. The studio got him out of his draft notice. Then the military said, you're too thin. So he ate a bunch of ice cream and fattened up, got into the military as a private. But they quickly realized that, yeah, unlike some of the other guys, he had leadership experience. He was a great communicator and a great pilot. So he rapidly rose through the ranks. And as you'll see in the film, he's a really amazing leader of those men on those missions that he flew.
17: We're honored to be speaking with Aaron Burns today on our Patriot Mobile Newsmaker line, director of the incredible film coming out about the life of Jimmy Stewart. I'm just so impressed with KJ Apa, who came to fame as Archie Andrews in Riverdale. And here he is. And honest to goodness, you think he really is Jimmy Stewart.
18: It was wild when we first did what we call a table read early on in the process. You have all the cast, and many of them are over Zoom. You're reading the script. Our art department, who was prepping, we built the B-24 that Jimmy flies in. We built the air bases, all this stuff. They were out working on it. They had a computer open. We're listening into our table read. And the team said, what Jimmy Stewart movie are you watching? He said, no, this is our movie. This is KJ. And it was just such an amazing performance that he gives. And when we first announced we were going to do the project, a producer friend of mine texted me and he said, congrats. Don't screw it up, because it's a high bar. I mean, Jimmy is everybody's favorite actor, and it made everybody's favorite Christmas movie. So we took it really seriously, the challenge of telling Jimmy's story accurately and authentically. And KJ brought that to the role as well. And working from the inside out is just transformation to truly embody Jimmy, to embody his heart. And then you get into the details of how he talked, how he moved, what he looked like, all those other pieces. And he committed himself to it. And I think in the first 2 or 3 minutes of watching the movie, you'll just get lost into the character and enjoy going on the adventure with Jimmy.
17: I'm wondering is there anything, I know you mentioned his military service. Was there something, you know, as you're doing research and you're doing a deep dive into Jimmy Stewart, was there something that really surprised you, something maybe you did not know about Jimmy Stewart?
18: Yeah, I'll say the military piece was huge for me. And of course, you know that he's a fantastic actor, but I'll say two things. One, how the experience shaped him. So when you're watching It's a Wonderful Life, you see these very deep emotional scenes where the kids are crying and Jimmy's yelling and you feel the tension. Those came from deep within him. He wasn't performing. He was drawing on that experience. As he shared, his life story with us through the character of George Bailey and many of the other characters that he betrayed after that. The second thing I discovered, when you start talking to people and telling them you're making the story about the life of Jimmy Stewart, out of the woodwork, so many people came to me to tell me stories about how Jimmy Stewart impacted their lives. Every person you meet that interacted with Jimmy has something nice to say about him, or he paid for my dad's mortgage, or he gave a scholarship to this person, or he continued to serve in the military after World War II in the reserves for another 20 years. And a lot of times you think, you know, there's a little saying that don't get too close to your heroes or you'll be disappointed. That wasn't the case with Jimmy. When I dug down, I found a real human who struggled with flaws and brokenness and grief and doubt, but also a genuine man. And a man who loved his wife, who loved his kids, who loved his country, who had a strong personal faith and sense of morals, and was just profoundly blessed by getting to spend time with this true American hero.
17: JimmyTheMovie.com is the website, everybody, and I encourage you to go. You're going to get information, all sorts of information. Also, one of the great things is that Aaron, I understand you guys are partnering with VetTix, which is a veteran-led 501c3, giving service members, first responders, Gold Star families the chance to see Jimmy through donated tickets, and all of that is tax deductible, and you're going to be able to check that out over on his the website for the movie, JimmyTheMovie.com. And we're going to be promoting this. I saw the screener, and it's just a phenomenal film. I know our audience is going to love it. And, Aaron, we look forward to getting more folks on from the film as we get closer to a movie day.
18: Wonderful. Can't wait to see you all in the theaters. Thank you.
17: Aaron Burns, everybody, director of Jimmy the Movie, JimmyTheMovie.com. You're going to want to go and check out this one. This is a movie for the entire family. All right, got to take a quick break. This is the Todd Stern Show.
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3: Welcome back, everybody. 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I want to go right away to the Patriot Mobile Newsmaker line. Say hello to our good friend, Jason Rapert. He is the founder and president of the National Association of Christian Lawmakers, an incredible organization which I am honored to be a part of. Jason, hope you're doing well today, my friend.
9: I'm doing great, Todd. Thank you for having me on. We appreciate all you do.
3: Jason, we got it. We got to jump into this. I when I saw your post about the future farmers of America, I nearly lost my lunch. Tell us what's going on, because there's a group called the Fellowship of Christian Farmers International, and they wanted to be a part of some sort of an FFA organization. What happened? Give us the story.
9: Well, it's very interesting, and it's shocking, Todd, to be honest with you, after all of the progress made around the country on getting rid of the woke and DEI policies that they're having to deal with is still today, and especially in light of it being the future farmers of America. So what's happening is that over the last several years, many, many years, this Fellowship of Christian Farmers has been a part of the different FFA conventions, especially the national convention, and they've been a part of the state conventions. Well, they got booted from the national FFA convention and told that they couldn't participate anymore. And then they stated further that they wouldn't allow any political or any religious group to do so, and claiming that that this was some sort of violation, they couldn't do it. Well, Todd, the FFA is not the government, right? It can do what it wants to do. And so I actually got a call last night, very timely, because if you want to discuss this, from the executive director of the Fellowship of Christian Farmers International. And he laid out for me, and we're going to be helping them, because he laid out for me that they were literally disinvited as far back as 2018, and said that they were disinvited because they did not meet the DEI requirements of the entity. And this began a chain reaction that ended up causing this entity to be disinvited from multiple states as well. Now, get this, Todd. He told me the state of Texas is still keeping them out. Texas? I mean, come on. I've told him that the NACL is going to help him get in touch with leaders in Texas to look at this. But he specifically said Texas, Illinois, Iowa, Oregon had kicked them out, but now they're back in because they paid a fee. And then Ohio, Minnesota. But there's several states that are now following suit with the national FFA and keeping them out. And simply what they wanted to do is have a presence. I mean, these are farmers around the country, as well as having some international partners, but they do humanitarian work. They help with disaster work, but they also do this openly as Christians who are also farmers. And so from what I point, and this I think is going to be a developing story more and more, is that this entity has been targeted for some reason or another by the national FFA, and basically they've been trying to boot them out of having a presence. The NACL told them we'd love for them to come. The director, Dan Jansen, is going to come to our meeting December the 7th, 8th in Washington, D.C. He's going to speak to our body on this issue. And the NACL is going to do our best to start helping them ask questions and hopefully be able to turn the tide on this. It's ridiculous, Todd.
3: Well, it's just nuts. I'm curious. You mentioned the whole DEI. Do we know what they were talking about?
9: Well, I can tell you one thing. As a matter of fact, the gentleman told me, and I encourage you, Todd, I'm happy to connect you. I think you should have him on your program as well. But he actually got a call from a homeschool mom in Illinois just recently. And this homeschool mom, there is an avenue for those homeschoolers to be involved in FFA around the country. Okay? And so in Illinois, she has advised him that she was going to, her children would be required to watch an LGBTQ style video through the FFA and sign off that they have sat through this and understand it before they could participate in the different competitions. Okay. So basically it's forcing all of your children to have to be exposed to what they've deemed. And by the way, if you're not going to have political groups and you're not going to have religious groups, why are you forcing people to listen to a religious group, which the LGBTQ people absolutely are zealots and want to convert everybody in the world to their worldview? I'm puzzled by this. He's going to further inform us on this, Todd.
3: Okay.
9: But what I feel it's happening is that you've got a group of people that have forgotten, we're not going to put up with this anymore in America. The NACL has taken a strong stand on it. I know that you've taken a stand. President Trump has taken a stand on this. And I hope that Secretary of Agriculture Brooke Rollins, Senator John Bozeman, Chair of Senate Ag Committee, Representative Thompson from Pennsylvania, Chair of the House Ag Committee.
3: Right.
9: This needs the attention because this is wrong. And it actually sullies the history and heritage of the FFA, which always acknowledged God when I was a participant in it.
3: All right, Jason, we're going to have to leave it there. But again, we are going to be all over this story. Look, there's one. It's one thing for country girls and boys to be getting down on the farm, but what they're suggesting is just downright nasty, and that's just not right. So we're gonna jump on this, Jason. We appreciate you bringing this to our attention, Jason Rapert, who is the founder and president of the National Association of Christian Lawmakers. Unbelievable, ladies and gentlemen. All right, hang tight. Got to take a break. We'll be right back.

0: join us for an unforgettable evening at the Hamilton County High School Festival, Tuesday, October 22nd at Red Bank Baptist Church. The light and the harmonious sounds of talented choirs from Hamilton County Schools. 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
11: 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Let's talk to Mary Walter, the queen of radio and podcasting and an all-around great chick. Mary, good day. You know, Mary, I'm just in a good mood today. I've been away for 10 days, and it's good to be back behind the microphone and hang out with you.
12: It's good to have you back, although I will say that I did enjoy being on with Chris Salcedo last week because he is one of my favorite.

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1: But unless you didn't lift your house up, then you probably did okay in that sense.
2: Well, glad you guys are okay. I was following all that. I was out on the West Coast. I've got to tell you what I did. This is crazy. And I really wasn't thinking much about it, but I had a free day before my event in San Francisco. So I thought, you know what? I'm going to go over and I want to see what Berkeley's all about. So yours truly, Mary Walter, without any security, drove over to Berkeley and walked the street of Berkeley over the weekends, and it was wild. I have never said, you know, it was really like the bar scene out of Star Wars.
1: I know. So true. Todd, I'm so sorry, but I just picture you in a plaid shirt with a pair of nice pants with your glasses, just like tootling along through Berkeley. And the funny thing is like you wouldn't be trying, but you're the one who stood out because you're dressed like a normal human being.
2: No, I did. So I walked in. I'm a big bookstore fan. I love independent bookstores. So I thought, you know what? I'm going to go over and see if they have my book at Moe's Bookstore. Which is apparently next door to the Anarchist Bookstore, which went out of business. That was the big headline is, oh, wow, they're not doing well in Berkeley, with the anarchy. So, but right next door was Moe's Bookstore, and they did not have my book. But when I walked in, you could tell they were looking. They're like, something's off about this guy. He looks like a Republican.
1: Yeah, the music stopped on the jukebox, so that's why.
2: Yeah, it was. And it was like, it was just a weird vibe, and the whole place smelled. I mean, there was garbage everywhere, graffiti all over the place, and it really was like some sort of, I don't know, a dystopian society.
1: Yeah, well, that's what they want everywhere. So make sure you vote in less than a month, 30 days, I think it is. Make sure you vote, kids, or else that can come to your town, too.
2: It's true. I mean, you're absolutely right. By the way, gas over there, the diesel, almost $10 a gallon in California.
1: And
2: about 20% of that price is all there. It's all of the local and state fees.
1: Yep. Yeah, exactly. They blame Trump. It's an easy talking point to blame Trump. Here in New Jersey, regular is down to $4.13, was the last I saw yesterday, and they pump it for you. So you can laugh at us all you want for not being able to pump our own gas, but $4.13 and the little man comes and pumps it for you is delightful.
2: I thought about you because I always make fun of you for the fact that you people in New Jersey don't know how to pump gas. I thought about you because I was driving up from Los Angeles to San Francisco and doing the whole tourist thing. And I look down, I'm like, oh my gosh, I got to get gas. And so I pull off and I didn't realize until I pulled in a totally sketch like exit because it was for the state prison hospital. And so I pull in and I thought, I'm thirsty. I'm going to go in. And I, honest to goodness, Mary, I thought these people in here are either like recently released prisoners or they are escape prisoners. But I felt like my life was in danger. And I thought, man, I miss New Jersey where you can have somebody pump your gas and hopefully help you.
1: Exactly.
2: Call the cops if you get shot.
1: Yeah. And you know what? It's so funny with the high gas prices, Todd. I'm old enough to remember when Democrats were happy that prices were good. When gas prices were expensive under Joe Biden, higher than they are now, that was a good thing because it would force people to save the environment and drive electric cars. Remember that? Remember when it was a good thing? Now, all of a sudden, they don't care about the environment because gas prices are high. And so we have to use that as a cudgel to beat Donald Trump because he should bring them down. It doesn't make any sense at all.
2: Mary, we've been watching the president doing these rallies, and this is my take on it. I'm just telling people, I was on Newsmax earlier today. I said, do not pay attention to the polls. Take a look at these rallies and people, this standing room only, people can't get in. This president is the America First movement, I think, is still alive and well, contrary to what we're seeing on TV. What say you?
1: So, yes, I think the rallies are great. I wish he would not relitigate the 2020 election there at those rallies. I wish he would put the spotlight on all the wonderful things his administration has done so far this year. They could just have, slides.

0: behind him, you know, say how many children have been rescued, you know, that were in and tell, you know, were they in captivity of some kind? Were they being used in, you know, work slavery, sex slavery, whatever it was, you know, drive those points home. Those things have to get out there. And so I wish he would kind of shift his focus just a tad, but I take that with a grain of salt, these rallies, not being able to get in. That's the base. That's the MAGA base. But there is a large chunk of people out there that are not MAGA, that are Republicans, have voted for Trump in the past, but they're very upset about the war. They are not quote unquote MAGA. And you see them in Congress. John Thune, I'm looking at you, right? He's one who can't wait for Donald Trump to be gone. So he's got to figure out a way to motivate the independents who voted for him and the Democrats who were kind of like leaned red a little bit and said, all right, I'm going to go with this guy. He's got to bring them back. And I think the only way you do that is not with these rallies where he's just saying, you know, talking about Butler again or this or that. They have to get the information out to the people about all the great things this administration has done. And I think they're falling short on that.
1: Mary Walter joining us on the Patriot Mobile Newsmaker line. Mary, I want to switch gears real quick. There's a crazy story and, you know, it's about a woman. So you're a woman. So I feel like
0: you could be
1: an expert. Yeah, absolutely. So a lovely a woman. This story from Fox News. A white executive was fired after wearing cornrows. Now, her name is Kelly Carnes, and she was the executive director of the Baltimore Rock Opera Society, also known as Bros. And she went to Burning Man in Nevada, and to protect her hair, she has long hair, she put it in cornrows. And a video came out and showing her at Burning Man, and now she is out of a job because they accused her of cultural appropriation. And so she's, I got to tell you, it's not a good look for her, but still, you know, I mean, it's her hair.
0: To be fair, it is a hideous hairstyle on white women. I don't like it on anybody. I don't like the look. I think there are so many other ways you can wear your hair that's much prettier. But, you know, Vikings had braids. And if we're going to go about cultural appropriation of hair, then every black woman who wears a straight haired wig is culturally appropriating white hair and Asian hair. Every black woman who wears a blonde wig is culturally appropriating. Do they really want to go down that rabbit hole? I don't think they do. So I think she's going to have a nice little settlement coming her way.
1: Yeah, I hate it for her. I mean, I don't know the lady. I don't know her politics. It doesn't really matter. I'm fairly certain she did not do this to, you know, culturally appropriate, sort of like going into, what is it, Taco Tuesday. And, no, that's not meant as a slight against Hispanic people. You know, we just love tacos on Tuesday.
0: My hunch is they wanted to get rid of her anyway. Mm. And so this was one way to do it. It was a dumb way to do it because, like I said, they're going to be paying her a nice hefty settlement.
1: Fair enough. By the way, speaking, I think it's like National Taco Day today, Mary Walter. We were talking about it earlier in the staff meeting. Are you a soft shell or hard shell taco girl?
0: I do not eat the carbs. I just have the filling.
1: Wait, what? So what does that mean?
0: When we make quote-unquote tacos, we get all the ingredients together, but we don't put it in a shell or we just don't put it in the shell because we don't eat the carbs.
1: That doesn't make any sense. So it's just like, what, a salad? Is that it?
0: Yeah, kind of. It's the same thing. It's just a different means of conveying it, right?
1: Dylan, I don't understand what Mary's talking about
2: here. That sounds like torture. Awful.
1: Right. It's like the people who eat the hamburger like in a shell made of lettuce.
0: I had food last night that came in a bun. I said, no bun. We never get the bun when we have a hot hamburger or something like that.
1: Right. Yeah. Well, we got it. Yeah. We come from a bun family.
0: Yes, you do. But that's one of the simplest ways to cut calories and carbs right there.
1: I never would have thought about that. But, I mean, some people prefer a flaccid taco shell and others a rigid taco shell. So.
0: Yeah, I've never had the soft taco shells ever in my life. When I was a kid, we would have like the hard taco shells. You know, it came in the kit from by Ortega. Remember?
1: Oh, yeah, yeah.
0: Yeah, right. So that's what my mother would, when she wasn't feeling like cooking, that's what she would do. And she'd slap it on the table and everybody made their own. So it was great. But as an adult, I still use the same ingredients. It's like ice cream in a cup or in a cone. It's the same thing. This is a taco on a plate or in a shell.
1: You see, I would disagree. I think it has to be in some form of a device. You have to have a vessel to put all the stuff.
0: No, you don't. You have a fork or a spoon, and the shells always break, and you always wind up using a fork to get it off your plate anyway.
1: Not if you have a soft shell.
0: Okay, but, you know, again, we'll talk carbs at a later date.
1: By the way, so what's coming up on the big show tonight?
0: So, my guest bailed. He goes, oh, no, I read it wrong. I didn't know it was today. Sure you didn't. So it's going to be just us. So I have a couple of topics, and then I always ask the viewers what they want to talk about. We throw it out there, and off we go. So it's one of those type. That's what we're doing
1: tonight. I love this. Dylan, what are you doing tonight? I mean, you can be Mary's guest.
2: Wow. I don't know if she wants that. No, Mary, you don't want me to be your guest.
0: Why not?
2: Grace, I run out of things to say fast.
0: No, but they ask questions. So it's not like you talk for an hour. They ask questions. That's what it's about.
2: Can I have ChatGPT to help me out when I answer them questions?
0: Well, they're not. It's not like a political quiz. Okay. It's just your opinion about stuff.
2: Right.
0: And we could talk about what it's like to work for Todd.
2: Oh, yeah.
1: Wait a second. I did that for hours.
0: With both Ben and Grace have done that.
1: Oh, wait a second. Yeah, I don't know about this now, so... I'll say this, your viewers are a lot nicer than the C-SPAN. I had to do the C-SPAN thing Sunday morning, 45 minutes, and it's like taking leftist after leftist after leftist. And I'm like, sweet mercy, America.
0: Wait, so you filled in on C-SPAN and were like the host?
1: No, the host had me on as a guest, so they interviewed me, and then they took calls for 45 minutes. Every single caller was a flaming leftist.
0: Of course.
1: Yeah.
0: Because they like C-SPAN because it's free. You know, someone else is paying for it. True. So they love that.
1: And the host was worthless. It was like, Starnes, you're nothing more than a fat slob. Todd, would you like to weigh in on that? I'm like, sure.
0: It's NPR on television.
1: That's it. That's it. It is. That's a brilliant way of describing.
0: Do they have the same tone when they talk?
1: All the time.
0: Like I said, we listened to an entire like hour show about ferns on NPR one time because the way they speak like this, and those are the ferns over there. So, Mr. Starnes, that man called you a fat slob. What would you like to say about that?
1: That's how we did it? Yes. I'm like, what is this, a golf tournament? What?
0: Oh my God, I so want to be on that show.
1: All right, we've got to get you on the show. The problem was it was like 5 a.m. my time in San Francisco, so I was barely awake. But I've got to do it. I want to do over because I'm just gonna go to town with these lefties.
0: Right. You were not nice, were you?
1: I was nice. Well, you know, they said we have a Republican line, a Democrat line, and an independent line. And then I told the guy, I said, no, I think you got four lines because that's a far leftist line right there. You know, I'm like, are you kidding me? So, anyway.
0: Yeah. And the lefties call in on the Republican line anyway.
1: Absolutely. That was happening all day long. So I'm like, geez, look. All right, Mary, we gotta call it a day. But tonight, folks, Mary Walter, where can people go if they want to see more Mary Walter?
0: Okay, so today at 3:30 Eastern time, 3:15, I'm going to be on Newsmax 2 with Bianca. Then tonight I'm on with Ed Henry. And then my podcast, the live cast, is 7:15 p.m. Eastern time. It's live on Rumble, YouTube, and Getter. Just look for Mary Walter Radio. Follow me on X at Mary Walter Radio. No S. There's only one of me, Mary Walter Radio.
1: Mary Walter, great, great lady, ladies and gentlemen. And be sure to follow her and check out her podcast. It really is a lot of fun. Thanks, Mary.
0: Thank you, my friend. Have a good one. Glad to have you back.
1: All right. Got to take a quick break here, folks. This is the Todd Starnes Show.
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8: All right, coming up tomorrow on the show, we're going to do a deep dive into the key races that we're going to be looking at as we head to the midterms. Also, what's happening in France right now, all-out riots breaking out in the streets. Look, you need to take a very long look at what's happening in France, across all of Western Europe, because that will be our reality if we do not put Republicans back in the Congress. I mean, it really is that simple. So we have some, look, these are not difficult choices to make here. You've just got to be smart about this. And I know that many of you have been upset. You're disgusted because the Republicans haven't delivered on a lot of their, a lot of the agenda. And I get that, but we have too much at stake right now. Congressman David Kustoff, told me earlier today, this election is a matter of, it's a battle between common sense and crazy. That's what we're dealing with here. And we can deal with these rogue Republicans down the line. But right now, the primaries are over, the candidates have been selected, and you've got a choice to make. And any of you who decide you're going to vote for an independent or you're going to stay home, you're not going to vote, you're voting for the Democrats. That's exactly what's going on. So we've got to really have a come to Jesus moment as conservatives here. And we've got to get together here and make sure we get these Republicans across the finish line. I mean, it really is that simple. Hey, don't forget, ladies and gentlemen, the golden age, how Trump saved America. It's a terrific Christmas present. Go to Amazon, Barnes & Noble, Books A Million, wherever you get your books. 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Get two. The Golden Age. You're going to love it, folks. It's a great, great story. And we've got to go. Great to be back with you. We'll see you tomorrow. Be good, America. 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
14: From ABC News, I'm Chuck Sievertson. Against all odds, says a statement from her lawyers, the woman seriously injured in a botched execution in Tennessee, Krista Pike, is conscious, speaking, and continues to receive critical medical care. They say she's still handcuffed and shackled to the bed. Her prognosis, unclear, say Pike's attorneys. This is how the Los Angeles County District Attorney describes a home where investigators say 21 children were living.
15: This house could only be described as a house of horrors for these young, incredibly young children.
14: DA Nathan Hawkman says the parents have been charged with child abuse and neglect. He says nannies were instructed to discipline the children.
15: And what was going on has been alleged in the complaint of that discipline is nothing short of absolute physical abuse, beatings, and punishment on a daily basis.
14: Officials say all the children were born via surrogate mothers. In connection to a deadly school shooting earlier this year in British Columbia, Canada, the FBI announces an arrest of an American from Bellingham, Washington, James Bryant, 30 years old, accused by investigators of assisting the gunman.
9: In addition to providing money, technical advice, and particular items to be used in the shooting, Bryant agreed to record a live stream feed of the attack and broadcast it in a way that would maximize notoriety for the shooter.
14: The February shooting killed five children and one adult at a secondary school in British Columbia. Cornell University has tapped a law firm, Kings and Spalding, to conduct the investigation into the school's handling of Jane Doe's gang rape allegations. The investigation would be led by Sally Yates, former acting U.S. Attorney General. Her publicist confirms that Eva Marie Saint, probably best known for starring opposite Cary Grant in the classic movie North by Northwest, has died at 102. 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
4: Join us for an unforgettable evening at the Hamilton County High School Festival, Tuesday, October 22nd at Red Bank Baptist Church. Delight in the harmonious sounds of talented choirs from Hamilton County Schools. Experience the powerful collective performance of a mass choir led by esteemed guest clinician Dr. Morgan Ludig from the University of Alabama. Celebrate the joy of music and community with a free concert that promises to uplift and inspire.
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17: From the environment, a sewer spill in the South Chickamauga Creek is still active this morning, more than several days after officials first warned the public to stay out of the water. The spill is expected to be contained later today. The U.S. Department of Agriculture will distribute more than 500,000 oral rabies vaccine baits across northwest Georgia later this week to protect humans and domestic animals by immunizing wild populations. The drop will be done by using helicopters. In crime news, a Chattanooga chiropractor is one of three men who allegedly met two undercover officers posing as 16-year-old girls before choosing one for sex during a human trafficking sting at a Hickson hotel. Arrested, Dakota Neitz. Police say the doctor agreed to pay $100 cash for a quick visit for sex, but then asked if the price could be reduced to $90. In political news, as Tennesseans head to the polls for early voting next week, you'll need to cast a vote on three proposed amendments to the state constitution. One amendment getting a lot of publicity involves a ban on state property taxes. The other two amendments involve the criminal justice system.
18: Here's the official forecast. Our dry week continues until we hit the weekend. Tonight, mostly clear, 57. Sunny and 85 tomorrow. Tomorrow night, mostly clear, our low down to 57 degrees. Sunny for Thursday, a high reaching 88. Thursday night, mostly clear, 58. Sunshine for Friday, 86 degrees. Friday night, partly cloudy and 59. Saturday, mostly sunny. However, a chance of afternoon showers and a high of 80. I'm Craig Allen.
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0: Mark Levin here. Our number, 877-381-3811, 877-381-3811, and our three Senate candidate, Ken Paxton from Texas, will be on the program. We want him to win very, very much. Everyone from Paxton to Collins, Rogers, and everyone in between and around and throughout. We want to take the Senate and hold the Senate. We want to try and take the House if we can, and we're going to do everything we can here. Let me explain this quickly. Every election cycle, we do everything we can. Everything we can to advance the cause of liberty and constitutionalism here. They yak all over the internet. They yak all over TV. But we are the activists. You, me, Mr. and Mrs. America. And this is the greatest format for activism that exists. That exists. And we, you and me, Mr. and Mrs. America, we are the most expert at turning out to vote early and turning out to vote on election eve, and are doing everything we can to push our side to victory. Now, there have been many occasions during election cycles when there were Republicans we didn't support, or in primaries there were Republicans that we'd oppose, typically incumbents, but nonetheless. And this is not that election. First of all, it's obviously not a primary, it's a general. But what we've been talking about here is all Republicans now, all of them. Regardless of whether you agree or disagree with some of them, it doesn't matter anymore. Because everything's on the line. We know that if the Democrats win, I don't care if they dress themselves up as moderates or Abraham Lincoln or whatever they do. Does AOC look a little like Abraham Lincoln to you, Mr. Producer? I think it's more Talib who looks a little bit like Abraham Lincoln, don't you? Yes, I think so. AOC doesn't look, say what you will, she's fairly pretty for a radical left-wing kook, but Talib to me looks a little bit like Abraham Lincoln. Nothing like him, please don't get me wrong. He had morals and ethics and principles and believed in liberty and the Constitution. She has none of those things. But in the right light, I would say she's got a Lincoln-esque look to her, certainly not a Lincoln-esque character, more of an Arafat character. Nonetheless, I digress. So this election is critical for a number of reasons. Number one, the Democrats will not bring down the price of fuel. For those of you who believe this is the key issue, they will raise it. Just as they did in California, where the average price is well over $7. For diesel, it's well over $8 a gallon. And people out there pay a price, a big price, just to drive from point A to point B. That will be all over America. Gas prices. Number two, electricity prices are highest in Democrat states. And there's a reason for that. It's called radical left-wing socialist policies. And so the high price of electricity in parts of the country will spread all over the country. So if you think your energy costs are going to go down under the Democrats, tell me exactly what is their proposal to bring down energy prices? Or to get out of Iran. That's very clever. That won't do it. President is right. He said about 100% of the oil that was flowing through the strait is now flowing through the strait. It has nothing to do with that. We are now producing more oil in this country than any time in American history. And you have Democrats who are still fighting pipelines in the country. In other words, sabotaging this. You have Democrats who are fighting new refineries or even expanding existing refineries. They will drive up the price. They will create shortages. There will be no affordability. There won't be availability. What about food? Well, how are the Democrats going to bring down food prices? I'm very curious. By driving up fertilizer prices? That's not going to bring down food prices. So how are they going to do it? They're not going to do it. Last time they were in power, food prices skyrocketed, just as fuel prices skyrocketed, electricity skyrocketed. What about housing prices? Housing prices were higher under the Democrats just 3 years ago. How are they going to bring down the price of housing? How are they going to do it? By driving up the cost of wood, cement, aluminum, and other metals? Exactly how are they going to drive down the cost of housing? And tell me, as a matter of fact, ladies and gentlemen, where have the Democrats ever driven down the cost of anything? Anything. The most expensive place on the earth is in a Democrat-run blue city. The most dangerous place. The place that is overflowing with illegal aliens. I mean, just see. They can run on a theory. They can run on a promise. Look at the reality. They're going to open the borders again. And this time they're going to cripple federal law enforcement, including the Border Patrol and ICE. And so if you think all these Islamist mocks and these facilities and all these other people in this country doing us harm in many respects, taking from your Medicare program and your Social Security program, all on the dole, who haven't paid a damn thing into the system, you think it's bad now? It'll be unstoppable on top of all this if they get their way. You've been watching TV? Have you been on the internet at all? Have you been seeing what's going on in Paris, France? You've been seeing what went on in London and other cities in England? But Paris, France as a country, is now in the midst of a civil war with one side fighting the war and the other side trying to contain it. The Islamists are on the loose. They're burning schools. They're burning hospitals. They're burning firemen. They're burning the faces of innocent women. The same thing you saw being done in the Middle East is going on now in France and goes on in Britain. Massive rape gangs, massive. Tens of thousands of British girls have been raped, kidnapped for months at a time. It was covered up by the radical left-wing British government. What about our own country? The infiltration goes apace. The head of CARE, the man who founded CARE, in a room in the Marriott Hotel at the Philadelphia airport, CARE, which is a Hamas-linked front group, which means it's Qatar-linked, it's terror-linked. The Democrat Party embraces it. The Democrat Party goes to their fundraising events. Chris Van Hollen was just there, and they work with the Muslim Brotherhood, the biggest terror organization on the face of the earth, funded heavily, heavily by Qatar. Yes, they've told us what they're going to do, and they're doing it. Because in every Democrat state and city and town, they are embraced, they are promoted, and they are advancing. And they are advancing. In Republican states and Republican towns, they are advancing. They're advancing because local zoning boards and planning boards don't stand up to this. They don't stand up to it. Honestly, ladies and gentlemen, among elected officials, there's only a few voices out there who are calling this out daily. Few voices. Most of them are local officials or a member of Congress here and there. They're not governors. Very few senators. Couple. One of them that does is Ted Cruz, and boy, does he come under a vicious assault from the fans of J.D. Vance. What's that all about? And so we're going to keep talking about the import of this election every time I'm on the air, in big ways and small. It's important. Ever hear of NatCom America? Of course you haven't. NatCom, despite its propaganda, it's basically kind of an inside the beltway pseudo intellectual movement by a gentleman named Harzani. I've never met him. I think he's both Israeli and American. He's a professor over there. He's come up with this national conservatism. It's something that you'll hear the vice president embrace. You'll hear a lot of his supporters embrace national conservatism. Very ill-defined. It's very ambiguous. And to the extent it is defined, in some ways, it doesn't even make any sense. But they'll use something. They'll say it's like America first. Every nation should look out for itself. Well, of course every nation should look out for itself. But in looking out for itself, it has to do a number of things, doesn't it, America? I opened the show with this civilizational war that we're involved in. And certainly the Marxists and the Islamists are committing these acts against us and the rest of the West, especially Europe, especially Israel, but we're targeted now too. The Marxist Islamists. So of course we're interested in what's best for America. But this battle against the Marxists and Islamists, they view it as a global battle. They view it as internationalist. They are not hemmed in by borders. Remember, I've told you about Khomeini in 1979. His book, they call it the Islamic Mein Kampf. He wasn't interested in just taking over Iran. That was a launching point for him. Islamism, this radical Muslim ideology, Islamism, knows no boundaries. It's an ideology. It's a movement. Communism knows no boundaries, as we well know. It is a movement. It's an ideology. It is a global ideology. And this they share. Communism / Marxism, I use them interchangeably, and Islamism. So if we're now going to commit to so-called nationalism, because it is a word that can mean many things. That's part of the problem with it. It's very imprecise. But it can be used for good and it can be used for ill. It was used for ill during the Third Reich, National Socialism. Nationalist is often used by socialists. Our Constitution is not about nationalism, it's about federalism. So this whole idea where they're trying to invent a new ideology, what else does it involve? It involves isolationism. It involves socialism light. This is why I tell you they're way off the mark. And I could spend a lot more time on it, and I will another evening. But for now, it's not about nationalism. It's about Americanism. Nationalism is not per se a unique concept. It's not a new concept. Americanism is unique to America. Our Constitution is unique to America. Our Declaration, our founding document is unique to America. Our entire system of government, the way it's been set up, is unique to America. Our culture is unique to America. And I say unique in a very positive way. It's great, in a great way. So we're not promoting nationalism, which kind of bulldozes a whole bunch of concepts and principles that we believe in. We're promoting Americanism and all the unique aspects of what that means and all the central core principles of what that means. Talk about nationalism is very sloppy. It's very ambiguous and imprecise, and yet it can be easily abused. Americanism as a word, as a term, as an understanding, cannot be. Now, people can pervert it and lie about it, but in and of itself, it's not susceptible to being perverted. It has very basic and sound principles and beliefs and values. Not so with nationalism. Nationalism could be fascism. Nationalism could be communism. Nationalism could be Islamism. Nationalism could be democracies, but they don't tend to be. And there's nothing new about the concept. Theodore Roosevelt talked about it all the time. He wrote about it in The New Republic. Theodore Roosevelt was a progressive. I know this is hard to stomach, but he was. He was. And a lot of the so-called conservatives, like Bill Kristol and his ilk, who made a radical left turn, they talked about national greatness conservatism, national greatness conservative. I criticized them in Liberty and Tyranny. So there's nothing new about this. It is a distraction, and it could well be dangerous. We'll be right back.
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0: Well, ladies and gentlemen, what you see in France is already here. The question is whether we're going to stamp it out or whether it's going to spread like a massive fire. We only have 1 minute. Okay, well, I'll have to do this after the break. I want you to hear from some of the young imams again as we collect these by the hundreds, by the hundreds. Imams right here in the United States of America. Dearborn and California, and the two cases we'll play when we return. Excuse me. A Dearborn, Michigan Shiite Islamic scholar. I think they're all scholars, at least by their own interpretation. And a California imam. And these are both very, very recent statements. One last Friday, and one a couple of weeks ago. We'll be right back.
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1: In the United States of America, as you watch France burn and Britain burn and other Western countries burn. And by the way, Western Europe, you're not seeing any of this in Eastern Europe. None of it. None of it. But Dearborn-Estan, Michigan, here it is. Cut 12. Go.
2: So 3 years is basically the three-year anniversary for October 7th. And I'd like to start off today's talk talking a little bit about what we should feel about that event. So what happened on that day is something we all remember. There was a daring group of commandos who flew over the apartheid wall and in a self-sacrificing mission went to take the fight to the Zionists themselves. And the mission was a glorious success.
1: Slaughtering innocent young people at a festival, totally unarmed, and innocent, mostly liberal Israelis at kibbutzim, who had also worked with many of the Palestinians in Gaza, gave them jobs, considered them friends, had meals with them. That is a tremendous success, according to this bastard, who is in our country. He's an imam, and he's preaching his support for terrorism right in the Midwest, in Michigan. I don't know why we're putting up with this. I really don't. Go ahead.
2: Storming the Zionist strongholds, I believe our brother...
1: They didn't storm the Zionist stronghold. They attacked 17-year-olds, 16-year-olds, 20-year-olds, 24-year-olds who were at a festival.

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1: In our country, one election away from turning this into France, this country, one election away. Go ahead.
2: Collapse from a small group of kind that were that stunned by what happened.
1: There's an entire effort now, heavily funded by the DSA, the communists, and their Islamist comrades, for October 7th, tomorrow, to have huge protests in New York City and other places. Again, all funded, all planned, all networked. Just like it is in France, the left in France continues to gaslight the Islamists, continues to work with them. They're doing it in our country. They're doing it in Britain. The difference in major part between our country and those two countries is we have Donald Trump at the helm. They have radical left-wing governments at the helm that actually embrace the destruction of their own society because they think that they're going to be all-powerful, forever, one-party rule, when in fact they will be devoured too. Now we have, in Cut 13, a California imam, Mark Manley, on September 12th of this year. Cut 13, go.
3: The story we were told is somehow magically a couple of dudes in a cave, a couple of dudes that could barely make a flight simulator test with a couple of box cutters from Staples, managed to somehow thwart and defeat the most powerful military in the world.
1: Okay, let's stop there. Just look how he does this. Terrorism is not about terrorists taking on the most powerful military in the world. They're not called combat troops. They're not called regular army. They're called terrorists because they attack civilians. They do not honor even the rules of war, the Geneva Conventions and things of that sort. They're terrorists. Terrorists. So it wasn't a matter of defeating the most powerful military in the world. It was a matter of getting on a plane with unarmed citizens and slaughtering all the people on the plane by taking over the plane. Go ahead.
3: The most surveilled building in the world, with there being no credible record. And we were told that these people were like James Bond on steroids, that they were able to fly a building, ironically, the size of a skyscraper, 10 feet off of the ground, with no footage, and managed to not only strike the Pentagon, but it struck it so well that it basically disappeared. There was no wreckage. I mean, we can kind of laugh about all these things now, and we feel a little bit more...
1: And nobody's laughing, a-hole. And notice how this works. On the one hand, they celebrate what took place. On the other hand, they claim no responsibility for it. It's an inside job. It was, you know, Israel and the Jews. That's where he's going with it. The woke right neo-fascists think that's great. Because in whether they reject it or not, openly, they really are, in the heart of hearts, they are Hitlerian. Absolutely Hitlerian. So from Dearborn, Michigan, to California, to New Jersey, to Plano, Texas, to Palm Beach, Florida, Orlando, Florida, Tampa, Florida, to Philadelphia, Pennsylvania, to New York, East Coast, New England, Atlantic states, Southern states, Southwestern states, Midwestern states, Pacific states, including California, Texas, I think I mentioned, it's everywhere. Right now. And the Democrats see an opportunity. They look at what's going on in France. You heard a single Democrat condemn it loudly, Mr. Producer?

0: Have you? I haven't heard one. Have you heard Bernie Sanders condemn what's going on in France or Britain? Have you heard a Sunday news host ask them? Ask any Democrat, will you condemn what's going on? No. I put it in the truthful terms of what's taking place. This is an Islamist crusade. It is a global crusade. Those who believe in Fortress America, as Reagan condemned it, then we are bound to be defeated. Civilized nations with governments that care about their countries need to stand shoulder to shoulder. This has been internationalized. Communism, Marxism, is a globalist international ideology. Islamism is a globalist international ideology. And we cannot defeat it all over the world on our own. We need allies. We need friends. We need other intelligence agencies. We need to share information we have on certain individuals through various databases. That's real Americanism. That's real America first. Nationalism is isolationism. Could be fascism. Could be Marxism. I'm sure the Muslim majority countries believe in nationalism for their countries. And what you're hearing is, that's right, they should. That's good. Well, they can believe whatever they want. I'm not worried about what they believe. I'm worried about what we believe in order to defend ourselves. And we need alliances and we need allies. The country wouldn't exist but for our French allies at Yorktown. That's correct. This country, in World War II, we would not have defeated the Nazis without the help from Britain and, believe it or not, Russia. And they wouldn't have defeated them without our help. Alliances, where there are shared interests, doesn't mean we have agreement across the board. That's so stupid. We don't have an agreement in this country across the board. That's not the point. The point is that there's the civilized world and there's the barbarians. The civilized world needs to destroy the barbarians. And unfortunately, in a number of these Western countries, they've relied on Marxist, leftist governments that have done to those countries what the Democrats want to do to our country. They started to do it in the 4 years under Biden and before. And they are hell-bent on doing it in an even much more aggressive way should they come into power. They have no idea how to reduce prices since they jacked them up, whether it's energy, whether it's food, whether it's housing, whether it's anything else. That's not what they do. They tax, they control, they regulate, they centralize, they dictate. That's what they do. That's why they hate capitalism. Capitalism goes with free will and individualism. But they hate that, don't they? Yeah. I'll be right back.
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2: 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The talk of...
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0: Folks, I believe America is under assault, not from some foreign enemy, but from within. False peace, open borders, socialism, the war on the family and the sanctity of life, the persecution of the church and the rise of Islam and anti-Semitism. 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

0: America, my fellow Americans, look around. The Fed just hiked rates again. Interest on the national debt is bigger than ever. It's over $1 trillion. It's bigger than the war budget. The debt is now well above $40 trillion, heading to $50 trillion. Social Security is broken 6 years, Medicare in seven. The Democrats want to take Medicare and give it to everybody, including illegal aliens, which will completely destroy it. And those of you who've paid into it and are on it, you will suffer the most. Those of you who have private health care plans that you like, including union members and others, those will be confiscated from you. You will go on the government system. And you won't like it. Obamacare writ large. None of this screams stability. None of it. If your retirement is mostly stocks and bonds, you may be taking more risk than you think. And when you're near retirement, a sharp drawdown at the wrong time can do real damage. Real damage. Now, I'm not saying panic. I'm saying diversification with intention. 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A major publication calls it the number one secret account that Americans and their smart money that they use to hedge against instability. Precious metals, gold and silver. 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And by the way, they have an absolutely free gold and silver guide. 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And Monetary Gold has been around for over a quarter century. You know, you got these fly-by-night companies that have been around a couple months, maybe a couple years. They hire some actor. They hire somebody else, and they put out. 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I'm not an actor. You and I at a national town hall meeting every weeknight. And I shoot straight with you. And I've used this company and I like this company. So you ought to give it a shot. Seriously consider diversification. If you're all in paper and only in paper, I just laid out for you just some of the problems that are coming and that are here. 877-NOW-GOLD. 877-NOW-GOLD. I want you to keep an eye on what's going on in France. It may not interest you. But if we lose this election and this keeps up, we will become France. And I would argue it'll be worse. Because our governing system is more federalist than theirs. Theirs is much more centralized. And so you could have a situation where, particularly in blue states, the Marxist Islamists have a big, big foothold. And you know what states I'm talking about, New York, New Jersey. If Mike Rogers loses in Michigan, certainly there, that'll put a hurricane worth of wind behind their backs. if they're able to elect a jihadi to the United States Senate. What'd you think about that? How shocking that would be, how we would truly betray our children and our grandchildren. Truly. How many of you go to church? How many of you go to synagogue? How many of you read or have read the Bible? How many of you are faithful Christians? Whatever denomination you are, how many? How many of you are faithful Jews? How many of you are faithful Buddhists or Hindus and so forth? This ideology intends to destroy you, and they intend to destroy your belief system. That's the plan. That's what it compels. It truly does. This is not some, you know, hysterical talk. This is not some attempt to fearmonger. This is a fact. All through the Middle East and Africa, look at the damage and the horrendous inhumanity. All through Europe now. Parts of the United States. This is here. This is the real thing. And all you're asked to do is vote. Vote. Is it really that hard? I'll be right back.
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14: From ABC News, I'm Dave Packer. A disturbing case of alleged child abuse in Los Angeles County. A couple with at least 21 children accused of harsh punishments and beatings. A two-month-old suffering brain injury. L.A. County D.A. Nathan Hochman.
15: What the complaint alleges is what they set up at this house. And this house could only be described as a house of horrors for these young, incredibly young children that had been brought to this house through this surrogacy process.
14: All 21 children were taken from the home. The parents have been charged with child abuse and neglect. After a botched execution in Tennessee, attorneys for Krista Pike, who was sentenced to death for torturing and killing a classmate in 1995, say she's now conscious and speaking.
16: Federal authorities announced an arrest of an American in connection to a deadly school shooting earlier this year in Canada. 30-year-old James Cody Bryant of Bellingham, Washington, is accused by investigators of assisting the February shooting that killed five children and one adult at a secondary school in British Columbia. W. Mike Harrington, special agent in charge of the FBI Seattle field office.
17: Even after the shooter had already tragically killed two family members, Bryant assisted the shooter in successfully traveling to a second location to take even more lives.
16: An outside law firm named in the Cornell University rape investigation.
18: This investigation is going to be spearheaded by former Deputy Attorney General under the Obama administration, Sally Yates, through her law firm, King and Spalding. According to a statement, the Board of Trustees now has a special committee leading this, that this investigation is going to cover not only this 2024 incident and the school's response to it, but Cornell's broader policies when it comes to reports of sexual violence on campus and how they proceed with Title IX investigations.
16: That's ABC's Peter Haralambos. 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
19: Here's the official forecast. Our dry week continues until we hit the weekend. Tonight, mostly clear, 57. Sunny and 85 tomorrow. Tomorrow night, mostly clear, our low down to 57 degrees. Sunny for Thursday, a high reaching 88. Thursday night, mostly clear, 58. Sunshine for Friday, 86 degrees. Friday night, partly cloudy and 59. Saturday, mostly sunny. However, a chance of afternoon showers and a high of 80. I'm Craig Allen.
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4: Hello, America. 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Our number, 877-381-3811, 877-381-3811. How come when these reprobates and miscreants and malcontents, some of them are politicians, some of them are not, how come when Chris Murphy goes to Qatar and Saudi Arabia, he's from Connecticut, he's not accused of selling out his country to Qatar and Saudi Arabia? Now, this is a senator who is an awful human being. He is a dastardly hack. Wants to be president, if you can believe it or not. President of what? Our country? And how come that never happens? And I would ask the people of Connecticut, so close to New York City, given the role of Saudi Arabia and Qatar in 9/11, does it trouble you, does it bother you that you have this senator pound around with these monarchs as if there's some, I don't know, there's something going on between them? May I say that? I think I did. By the way, I'll be on Hannity tonight, 9 p.m. Eastern, immediately after this program. Hope you'll check us out on Fox, Hannity tonight. It's just amazing to me, but you need to keep something in mind. Since Qatar funds a lot of this, a lot of it, Saudi Arabia funds a lot of this. I don't care who thinks they're our friends. I don't think they're our friends, and I've been saying that for years, because they're not. Because they're not. These are the same Democrats who are beholden to them, and these are the Democrats who are going to usher in even more of their population into our population. I just don't know how this even attracts 40% of the vote, let alone a potential majority of the vote. I really don't. It's really shocking and stunning to me that the Democrat Party can win any seats, given what it stands for, quite frankly, in any state. In any state. It's really quite awful. President of the United States in Nebraska at a rally yesterday, and he is breaking his back trying to save this country by electing Republicans, even some Republicans who are not the best candidates. My attitude is the same as his. I don't care who they are. Vote for them. That's our responsibility. We're the sovereigns. It's the consent of the governed. It's our country. This is the opportunity we have. This is not an election to ignore. We need to treat this, president says, treat it as if he's on the ballot. I'll put it my way. Act like it's a presidential election. So you turn out in those kinds of numbers. And we will destroy the Democrats in the midterms if we do that. But here he is, the president, at a rally yesterday in Nebraska. Cut one, go.
22: Well, they're all saying we're in trouble in the midterms. You know, they can take all the stuff that we gave you, the biggest tax cuts in history, a great border, best border we've ever had, all the things that we did. I could stand here for 20 minutes and talk to you about it. It could all be taken away if you start losing a couple of little elections. It's all gone. All of your tax cuts will be, your taxes will be double, triple. You'll end up in a depression. You'll end up in a depression with these people. But early voting is underway right now. On early voting or on election day, November 3rd, you go out and vote. You got to go out and vote. And we want to make it, as Kamala would say, did you hear her the other day, Kamala? She said, we have to make the election too big to rig. Oh, that was, She stole my line. She got killed even by the Democrats on that one. Make it to, can you imagine Kamala? She's about 2 years late. She said, we have to, did you hear that? She said, we have to make the election too big to rig. I said, I can't believe she. She stole my line. She stole a lot of things that didn't work out too well.
4: Mm-hmm. President also had a great announcement via executive order. He's expanding access to tax-exempt red dye diesel, which will very, very much help industry, help truckers. He's doing everything he can. The Democrats are doing everything they can in the states to keep the price of gasoline, oil, and electricity sky high. They want you in pain. They want to punish you, and then they blame capitalism or Trump or Iran. Cut seven, go.
22: Today I'm announcing another unprecedented step to bring down costs. For many years, farm vehicles, construction equipment, and other off-road vehicles have used what is known as red dye diesel. Do you know what that is? I don't know what the hell it is, but whatever it is, it's supposed to be very good. Does anybody want to explain that? Red dye diesel, everybody, which is exactly the same as normal diesel, but is sold tax-free for the off-road vehicles and big trucks. So tonight, right? These guys know exactly what I'm talking about. They're going to be very happy in about 2 seconds. So tonight I'm going to sign a historic executive order to officially waive the off-road requirement and allow anyone to purchase tax-free red dye diesel for any reason.
4: That is a big deal. Apparently, when you're filling up one of the big rigs, those taxes can be as high as $100 total. And so he is suspending that. Now, I have to believe this is on the back of what I've been calling for behind this microphone as well as on my Fox show, which is the suspension of sales taxes on gasoline across the board in every state. The governor of Georgia, Republican governor, Kemp, has done it or is doing it, and there may be a couple other governors doing it, but all the Republican governors, the Democrats won't do it, but all the Republican governors should do it. Particularly if they're running surpluses, but particularly if it's not a big, big part of their budget. Just do it. Do it. There are things that the government can do at the state level that make a huge difference. That's one of them. And the president is doing everything he possibly can, and he's right. The Strait of Hormuz is open. All the oil that was flowing through there before the war is flowing through there now. So the war that Russia launched against Ukraine, where Ukraine is fighting back, they've hit a number of refineries, big diesel processing plants, and it's had an impact on the world market. Would have had an impact on the world market no matter what. The Democrats have homegrown policies. They call it generally climate change. Says, yeah, I don't want the climate to change in a negative way. But it's really a grab bag of government control, mass amounts of money that are shuffled out for these NGOs and radical left-wing groups and politicians, more power, more control of the economy and so forth and so on. It's a totalitarian party, the Democrat Party. That's what it's become. It's actually what it's always been. It's a totalitarian party. Used to use race to get power. Now it uses Marxism, economic arguments to get power. We'll give you freebies. We'll redistribute wealth. We'll go after the billionaires. See, all the talk about billionaires, the fact is that in the context of the population and the voting population, there aren't a lot of billionaires. In the context of all the voters, 150 million, 160 million. And so you beat up on the billionaires, even if they're inventing things that you want, which is why they're billionaires in the first place, even though it doesn't affect you, whether you earn a living or not, your health care, whether you get it or not, and so forth and so on. Whether there's 10 billionaires or 1,000 billionaires, that has no impact on you, unless they're creating jobs, which most of them obviously are, and that has an impact on you. That's very positive. But there's always a shiny object for these people that they want you to chase. They don't want you to look at actually what their policies have done, what their policies will do, that they're not really for the working people in the middle class. Tell me, where are communists for working people in the middle class? When it's working people in the middle class who are enslaved, who are in concentration camps, who have to do what they're told by the government. Where are these regimes that are for the working class and the people? Nowhere. Nowhere. Zero. I'll be right back.
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4: And we'll be on Hannity tonight, 9 p.m. Eastern. Don't miss it. I'm particularly enraged this evening about what's going on and what might be coming to our shores out of Europe and the Middle East. Particularly enraged. You know, it's interesting. The UAE has said, because they cracked down on radicalism in the UAE, unlike few other Arab countries, and they said the time is coming when the terrorists are going to be homegrown out of countries like France and Belgium and the UK. That is, people, Islamists committing acts of terror, not out of UAE and so forth. Starting to think that's right. You see, the truth is that the West have created governments, we certainly have, that rely on the virtue of the people. When you look at the entire construct of our constitutional republic, it's based on a virtuous people and a civil society. A large private sector where individuals are free to live their lives, to conduct business, to have families, to pray as they wish. And these human things, the government is supposed to protect. And so when you look at our Constitution, government exists at the consent of the governed. It's supposed to be representative of the people. Because when you look at the Declaration, you're the sovereign. You're in charge. You're the boss. Now, we've come a long way from that in some respects, with a massive bureaucracy and so forth, but fundamentally, that's who we are. And, you know, things have been built into our constitutional system to obstruct tyrannies of every kind. But when you have revolution by immigration, when you have a Supreme Court that ruled that birthright citizenship is constitutionalized, when you have a Democrat Party, which is an evil party of saboteurs against our system of government, that embraces these elements for its own power, because they put party before country and they don't really care what happens in the country. They care about their power in the party. Well, the virtue of the people becomes a problem because of the nature of the people who've now been imported into our country. And there is some level of constitutional protection that is conveyed upon them. Sometimes it's very slight. Sometimes it's more administrative and statutory than constitutional. But it creates a number, of obstacles and complications to removing them. Particularly when you're dealing with judges who are radical left-wing lawyers in black robes. One of the reasons the Democrats for target number one is they want to destroy the Supreme Court and pack it with radical Democrats, is so that court's not independent. It does the bidding of a Politburo for the Democrats. And in order to get there, they're going to have to eliminate the filibuster rule, and that's their plan. That's issue number one. Now, you might say, well, why don't we do it and push through what we want? Because That means we will have gotten rid of the filibuster rule, and they'll just reverse everything we did, and then they'll impose their will. So I'm not sure how well that works. I'm not necessarily against it. It's just a little bit more complex. But let me circle back here. So the Democrats have really no love of this country. They have no love of you. That's why they're importing as many foreigners as possible. And the less they're able to assimilate, as far as the Democrats go, the better. Why? Why? Because they hate the country. They hate the Constitution. It stands in the way of their power. As I say over and over and over again, one party rule, that's what they want. Elon Musk, he's figured that out. One party rule. The Constitution stands in the way. The person you should know enough about by now, I've written about him repeatedly, we've talked about him repeatedly, is Woodrow Wilson. He hated the Declaration and he hated the Constitution. He hated separation of powers. He was a college professor, PhD at Princeton. He was an absolute racist and bigot. But he believed the Constitution got in the way of all kinds of things that the government could do. And why? What's a progressive? That's the nomenclature they gave themselves, but they're not progressive. They're communists. They're American communists. That's why I wrote American Marxism, where it spells it all out. There are people all over the place who've plagiarized from that book. They give that book no credit, and it's too bad. You know why they should? Not because of me. But so people will acquire the knowledge from that book rather than a 30-second hit or comment from somebody who knows very little but knows how to be a parakeet and repeat stuff. Or is that a cockatoo? Or whatever. Or whatever. Mr. Producer, can you say cockatoo fast 10 times? No, don't try it on the air, whatever you do. I don't care for that. I don't mind birds like that. I guess they're okay. Not my cup of tea. Kamala Harris, during a Zoom event today, you know, Dana Perino said something, and she might be right today, and she said, I don't think Kamala Harris is going to run for president. I have my suspicions as well. I really do. But it won't matter. They're all the same. They all hate the country and want to destroy it. Cut two, go.
9: You know, our founders, they imagined a moment like this. They imagined that there would be a moment where there may be a tyrant occupying the White House.
4: Okay, first of all, Donald Trump is an elected president of the United States who follows the Constitution, whether the D.C. media, the D.C. Democrats, or the D.C. bureaucracy and the D.C. judges like it or not. See, they want him hemmed in by 50 years of abusive government by the left, the bureaucracy and this one and that one, and he doesn't put up with it. There's not a single court ruling he's never abided by. Not one. Go ahead.
9: Imagine a moment, I suppose, where there would be a bunch of people bending the knee at the foot of the tyrant.
4: I don't know what she's talking about. She doesn't know anything about the founders. They go back and forth with the founders, the framers, the Constitution. On the one hand, they say they're all white slave owners. We shouldn't pay attention to them. And that's where we get, you know, the CRT and 1619 Project. And then on the other hand, they start telling us what the founders and the framers wanted and that Donald Trump is violating that. These are very diabolical, conniving, largely low IQ, stupid people. We'll be right back. 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
1: That's why I like Mark Levin. And I'm not sure a lot of people like him. He's tough as hell. But I like him. I love him.
0: Call in now. 877-381-3811.
2: All right. Feeling is mutual, Mr. President. So what is it exactly that the Democrats are going to do about affordability, and why is it that they're not asked by the media? The answer is there's nothing they're going to do about affordability any more than Mondami's done anything about affordability. In fact, they will drive up costs and prices because that's the nature of what they do. Remember, they talk about the people, but they're really about government. Government. That's why you wouldn't think twice that a Democrat governor or Democrat state legislature would freeze or suspend temporarily the sales taxes on a gallon of gasoline. That's why in New England and northeastern states, the Democrat governors have done absolutely nothing to bring down the price of electricity, and yet they're the ones that drove up the price of electricity. Not Iran, not the companies, the utility, the Democrats. They did that. So what makes anybody think they're going to change? How are they going to lower price of gasoline? They're not. They want to drive it up to $8 or $9 a gallon. They're going to make California look like a joke. In California, it's already $7, $8 a gallon. Now, they'll blame the oil companies, but it's them. It's their policies. Okay? So they're going to drive up the price of gasoline and oil massively. They're going to continue to drive up the price of electricity massively because they reject coal production and they reject oil production, which does what? Creates electricity. Think electricity just comes out of the clouds? Well, it does, but not for our use. Not for our use. What are they going to do for affordability on food? Well, they're going to drive up the price of oil, which affects what? Fertilizer. And they're going to drive up the price of diesel even further. That affects what? The transportation of our food. The use of plastics and foam and so forth to wrap our foods, to preserve our foods. All those prices are going to go up. All of them. They already did this. The president has spent his presidency trying to bring prices down. And he's done a good job of stabilizing all of them. He's brought inflation way down. Which brings me to inflation. What exactly are the Democrats going to do to fight inflation?

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1: Taking your taxes through the back door, adding to the debt, massive increases. Which gets us where? Nowhere. Then they want to change the system so they don't have to bother with the opposition when it comes to pushing legislation through. No more filibusters. And they don't care if you go to the Supreme Court because they're going to destroy the Supreme Court. They're going to make it an appendage of the Democrat Party. How much of this are you going to take, America? How much more of this are you going to take? Excuse me. Seriously. I have to come on here, and I'm going to. It's okay by me, but night after night, to urge people to vote early. If you can vote early in your state, by God, go vote. You should be the first one. You should be demanding your right to vote immediately. You've got to cancel the vote of a communist. You've got to cancel the vote of an Islamist. Of a Democrat who's buying into all this. You got to cancel their votes by voting. We need to outvote them as a patriotic population against those who hate the country. This is our generation's responsibility, yours and mine. We didn't go to war, you and me, our family. Even what's going on in Iran, 99.9% of us are unaffected, our families directly. But this is our battle. This election is our battle. It's our political Gettysburg. That's what it is. Americans of all stripes, of all backgrounds, have stood up in the past. We've united together. We've united together to defeat evil, whether in our own country or overseas, whether communists or fascists, whatever the challenge, whatever the evil. And now it's right in our face. Much of Western Europe has been and is being conquered right in front of your eyes. We cannot allow it. Already we look at our streets. We look at our communities. Already! This is metastasizing. Local zoning boards whose members are political appointees. Screwing us left and right. Planning commissions screwing us left and right. Not just Democrats, but Republicans too. But mostly Democrats. Our system is being played. Our Bill of Rights are being played. Those radical lawyers in black robes who pretend to be judges, they're in on it. The media are in on it. I'm attacked relentlessly. The president's attacked relentlessly. The ambassador to Israel is attacked relentlessly. My stepson is attacked relentlessly. Why? Because we stand up for Americanism, the rule of law. I don't expect it to stop. But don't look to the media for help. And don't expect to rely on all the donors and Elon Musk and others. What they do is very important. But we have our personal responsibilities here. We do, you and me. There's no way in hell that Al Saeed in Michigan should even be close. No way. There's no way Tellerico in Texas should be close. No way. There's no way I think this guy Jackson or Johnson in Maine. No way he should be close.

0: No way. And there's no way in any Republican district or any district that Trump won in the House, no way should it go Democrat. No way. It's up to you. You may say I'm only one person. Baloney. Those of you who voted in the general election to elect Donald Trump, you're called upon again, not by me, by your own conscience. Donald Trump is 80 years old. He is every single day and night campaigning for us, for you and me, under constant attack with lies and fake news and all the rest of it, knowing full well that he and his family are going to suffer a horrendous fate, a horrendous fate, that the Marxists and the Islamists prevail. And for what? A man who didn't need any of this, stepping in because he loves his country. I'll be right back.
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0: Don't forget, right after this show, 9 p.m. Eastern, I will be on Hannity, and I am fired up, baby. I wouldn't miss it. In fact, I won't miss it. I'm actually on the show. But I hope you'll join us, 9 p.m. Eastern time, Tuesday night. 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
0: 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You're off to the races. Jamie Raskin is not about affordability. Jamie Raskin is, in my view, also a commie, a red. And he has spent his career over the last, I'd say, 10 or more years trying to destroy Donald Trump. He wakes up trying to destroy Donald Trump. He goes to sleep trying to destroy Donald Trump. It's because he's a hack. He's a thug. And so here he is on the Constipated News Network. So why is he on CNN? Why is he on MS Now? Why is he on all these stations? He's one of 435 members of the House. Because they like his message. They're promoting him. And they're promoting these investigations and more impeachments and all the rest. You know, they call themselves the free press. They're not a press. They're a propaganda operation for the Democrat Party, the DSA, that is the Marxists and the Islamists. That's what they are. Cut three, go.
2: So, of course, should Democrats take back the House of Representatives, you are in line for the very powerful post of chair of the House Judiciary Committee. And, of course, that comes with the power of subpoena. What are your top priorities in a role like that? Who is your first subpoena?
0: Now, listen to that. Who is your first subpoena? Who are you going after? What can we look forward to? I wrote a whole book on these people, on freedom of the press. They're disgusting. Go ahead.
3: You know, with 30 days to go before the election, we probably have 30 more scandals and episodes of corruption that are about to erupt. So I
0: see, this guy's just a nasty, nasty piece of work. That's all he is. Comes from a one-party state, Maryland. His district is all Democrat. And so he's free to conduct himself this way. He's just a hitman. He'd be a hitman for a Stalin. He'd be a hitman for any of these regimes. And he's a hitman for the Democrats. On both impeachments, on the January 6th committee, he goes on the floor when Donald Trump wins the presidency. He challenges the count on the Electoral College vote. He's involved in twisting the 14th Amendment into a pretzel, claiming that the clause does not allow for Donald Trump to run for president because he was committing an insurrection on January 6th. And, of course, the courts threw that out as BS. This is all he is. And I argue he's a Stalinist. Go ahead.
3: Precise ranking, but look, we're investigating all of the corruption, the pay-to-play pardons that have essentially been for
0: sale. Pay-to-play pardons? Is that Obama? Pay-to-play? So they're going to take everything the president has done and try and criminalize it or turn it into an impeachment clause. You understand? So every single thing he's done, they'll make a long list, they'll make the accusations. And try and prevent him from doing what he needs to do in the last 2 years of his presidency. We'll be right back.
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13: From ABC News, I'm Dave Packer. For the first time since her botched execution nearly a week ago in Tennessee, attorneys for convicted murderer Krister Pike say that she's awake and speaking, ABC's Faith Abube reports.
14: Her lawyer saying in part in a statement that against all odds, Krista Pike is conscious, speaking, and continues to receive critical medical care. Despite the severe damage she endured to her arms, she's still handcuffed and shackled to the bed, adding they are grateful to the first responders and medical team who, quote, treated Krista like a human and provided exceptional care to her.
13: President Trump said he has a call scheduled with Russia's president to discuss a potential outbreak of the plague in Siberia.
15: So far, we're in very deep discussions. We'll be able to report about it probably tomorrow.
13: Moscow has said very little publicly since the death of a lab worker at an anti-plague research facility. ABC News has obtained video of Cornell police interviewing witnesses during their investigation into an alleged gang rape on campus. ABC's Aaron Katursky.
16: Videos obtained by ABC News show one woman telling the investigators she heard the fraternity Chi Phi held a meeting to get all the brothers on the same page about what happened that night. The witness claims she was told this was a consensual orgy, but don't spread it because it would be bad for our image. In separate interviews, the brothers told police they heard the encounter with Jane Doe was consensual.
13: The Gulf Coast bracing for what's expected to become the first hurricane this year to hit the U.S. mainland, ABC's Ginger Z.
17: Keep an eye from Louisiana through coastal Mississippi, Alabama, and the Florida Panhandle really carefully. Friday night into Saturday looks like landfall of what will likely be our first hurricane of the season. There's a lot of fuel at the surface, above average temperatures in the Gulf because it's been undisturbed. There's a little bit fighting it at the top end in the atmosphere, but either way, I would anticipate more than a half foot of rain, surge, tornadoes, all the regular threats going into the weekend.
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18: Here's the official forecast. Our dry week continues until we hit the weekend. Tonight, mostly clear, 57. Sunny and 85 tomorrow. Tomorrow night, mostly clear, our low down to 57 degrees. Sunny for Thursday, a high reaching 88. Thursday night, mostly clear, 58. Sunshine for Friday, 86 degrees. Friday night, partly cloudy and 59. Saturday, mostly sunny, however, a chance of afternoon showers and a high of 80. I'm Craig Allen.
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19: 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My knees that were falling apart and my back.